0: could say a lot of where the Democrats are right now, right?
1: Yeah, I think when Dobby took office, you know, last year, and that was a shock, and this is an avowed socialist, and came out, and I think for the most of the country, it's the first time that they had a chance to really understand just how far the Democratic Party was moving to the left. And when he won, most of the pundits tried to play it off as if, well, it's just a city thing. It's just New York. It's not, you know, it doesn't mean anything. The party is still the party. But then, you know, as the primary season has gone along, we've seen a bunch of these congressional primary races. I guess there was a congresswoman out in Denver who was a six
0: right,
1: or seven term office holder, and she lost to some 30-year-old socialist, a member of the, you know, DSA. And but here we are tonight, and tonight's the first really significant. This Michigan race is really big. That DSA, you can't ignore it anymore. If he's going to win tonight, Alcide's going to win.
0: I mean, the polling, if Haley Stevens ends up winning, then the polling is really questionable because
1: right.
0: It's not even close right now. She's down by like anywhere from 8 to 11 points in some of the polling.
1: Right, and what DSA is a lot of energy. It's grassroots. It's, you know, it's I think, if anything, it's hard to pull the enthusiasm on the socialist side. It's much like when Tea Party was doing its thing. It was hard to pull the Tea Party, too. I think the same things will work here. But if he walks away tonight, the winner in Michigan, this is going to be the first question the rest of the election season. To anybody who's running for office is going to have to explain
0: right.
1: where they are with this guy. And
0: let's play an example. Yeah. Here's an example of some of the radical positions.
2: We've also got to make sure that in this state, we are not discriminating by documentation status. Right now, if you're undocumented, you don't get access to a driver's license. So you're stuck.
3: We need to abolish things like the filibuster and the Electoral College.
4: ICE cannot be reformed. ICE cannot be retrained. ICE has to be abolished.
5: You said the Israeli government is evil. Do you think they're just as evil as Hamas?
2: Yes, killing tens of thousands of people makes you pretty damn evil.
6: You said when they go low, we choke them out.
0: So here's a little sampling of Dem voters in Michigan today.
7: I voted for Stevens because she's a good Democrat. She's trustworthy.
8: I'd have voted for Abdul El-Sayed. I really believe that our country needs a non-establishment type of person at this stage.
9: He's a very good candidate. He's smart. And I'm looking for a change.
10: It gives me a lot of anxiety because I know Haley is the person for this job. She has a proven track record.
0: A lot of support for Haley Stevens, but again, she is down in the polls. And then if Elside wins this, he will face Mike Rogers in the general election. We'll circle back to that race here quite a bit. And the polls are now closing in Michigan, so we'll see when we get some results. But kind of let's set the table here for tonight, John, because obviously, and we were talking about this earlier, I mean, you could probably make a case that this is going to be more compelling than the general election for Missouri, right?
1: Yeah, that's right. I think it's the only statewide office holder running is the auditor. He will win easily. He's a very
0: Scott Fitzpatrick,
1: yep,
0: right?
1: Very effective legislator. Now, having said that, don't forget Amendment 3.
0: Yeah, that's right? The abortion amendment, right?
1: I think that actually ends up being the top of the ticket. That's going to be the most important thing going into to November. And I'm hopeful, you know, the way things look tonight, 4 or 5 are going to go down. And I hope that all the people that were for and against 4 and 5 kind of come together and just realize that the importance of passing Amendment 3, and maybe we'll get like a kumbaya moment. There might actually be some more unity than there might otherwise would have been. But yeah, I think tonight's the night, especially for us here in this part of the state. I mean, you know, you've got county executive race here, very contentious here in the county, St. Charles County. Heck, even in Franklin County, which is one of the fastest growing counties, you've got David Schatz, who was appointed. Now he's up for his first election cycle. So I think a lot's to be determined here on this side of the state.
0: What are you going to look for? Because, you know, we often look at other parts of the state and some things that might tip off what might happen in other races, even nationwide. But we have a pretty good Senate race here in the St. Louis area between Steve Butts, who is obviously, he's a personal friend. He's a friend of the show. He's on the roundtable a lot. And a former state rep named Gina Mitten, who's making that race a lot about abortion. And, you know, look, I think most of the people that I've talked to think that Gina Mitten's going to win. I hope she doesn't, but I think that's the expectation. But it really kind of depends. Young white women, John, they're going to decide a lot of this tonight, right?
1: Well, I think in both parties, there's definitely the mood is anti-incumbency, you know, and it's also to go to your ideology, right? So I think the Gina Mitten race with Steve Butts, I mean, Gina, just what is she ran her campaign. She just went hard to the left on abortion. She made the whole thing about abortion. This is the most pro-abortion state in the entire country. There's nothing Gina Mitten can or can't do to change that, but that's how she ran her campaign. And, you know, what I look for there is, you know, that race is I would consider Steve Butts a moderate, somebody who's capable of working with Republicans. Quite frankly, he'd be very effective for the Democratic Party here in St. Louis if he were in the state Senate. It's very similar to the county executive race. You've got Jake and you've got Williams, and the two of them are the same kind of thing. Jake's very, you know, he's very ideologically liberal, and Williams is more inclined to work with Republicans, and he represents kind of more the moderate wing of the party. So I would expect to see the ideology win. You know, their campaigns are campaigns. It's not to say that I think Steve, probably of all those people I just mentioned, Steve might have run the best campaign, and maybe that he's able to prevail. But I think if the mood in the Democratic Party in the St. Louis County area is to go left, both of those people will win. And the same in our party. Like, I think there's some state Senate races across the state, particularly down near Springfield, where this anti-five, people may not be aware, but a lot of guys running for the Senate and the House,
0: Republicans,
1: they're running, they're using a support for Amendment 5 against their opponents in primaries.
0: Which is fascinating, isn't it?
1: Well, it speaks to just how you know, these just weren't good bills. They just weren't. And Curtis Trent is responsible for having brought Amendment 5 to the Senate floor. This sounds wonky, but it was a Senate substitute, meaning it was a bill that was put together in the back room, and it wasn't put together in conference rooms. You know, it wasn't openly decided. It was a deal was struck. He was part of that deal. And now that that's failing so poorly, it's easy for his opponent to attack him on the fact that he was the person who brought that bill to Missouri.
0: We talked about St. Louis County Executive. That's a big race between Jake Zimmerman and Senator Brian Williams, but also St. Charles County Executive. This might be the big one for around here. Steve Allman, the incumbent, who was not going to run, he was out, right? Mike Elam was going to run, who is a St. Charles County Councilman. He's also someone who fills in here and has been on the radio on 97.1 FM Talk. Bill Eigel, who is a former state senator, ran for governor, has name recognition. He's a fighter. He likes to be anti-establishment. There's a lot of folks rooting for Bill. He might be the upset winner tonight. We're going to have to see. Jason Law, the third candidate in there, not as much name recognition. He's going to split the votes a little bit. But what do you think happens there? You think Eigel wins that tonight?
1: I think Eigel wins. I think he actually, quite frankly, I think he goes into the race.
0: The favorite.
1: And I think Steve was always going to have a hard case to make. I will say this, I've been in St. Charles County now for 9 years. Like, all three men will do a good job. And those have different strengths, I think, and different weaknesses. But I think all three will do a good job. I really did like what I learned about Jason Law. I just didn't learn enough about him. I'm surprised by he's not more in the forefront going into this. A big surprise would be if he won. I don't think he's going to win. I think if Steve wins, it'll be a big surprise.
0: I think people react that way for sure. Yeah, yeah. So I think we're going to keep a close look on that. Look, the reality of the numbers coming in, we're probably not going to know some of these things till after 9 o'clock, right? Hopefully it's not California where we're super delayed. Rick Stream told me the other day that in St. Louis County, we should have those votes counted by 9:30. I think now they're able to count the votes that have been submitted in the last couple of weeks in absentee ballots. There's been no excuse voting. I voted today. I don't know about you, but I decided I like to go on election day.
1: I like election day. Yeah. Yeah, I'm a big election day.
0: Now, you're out in Augusta. I'm guessing there weren't very many people out there.
1: Well, actually, I vote in Defiance, a little church, and it's a steady stream. You know, I mean, my corner of the world is, it's people, first of all, they're very conservative, very, very conservative. It's a stronghold for Eigel. Joe Brazel is our county council person. We're anti any type of development. I mean,
0: right.
1: You can get a crowd pretty easily out where I am. And there's a small church in Defiance, and I go there every time to vote, and there's always, you know, 10 people in there, 10 people coming in, and all day long. So
0: Fred said he's in South County. He didn't see a lot of people this morning. When I voted at Rockwood Summit, and it was about 9:30 this morning. There were a fair amount of people. I mean, it was not overflowing like you have to wait in line for the general, but I was impressed that there were people going in and out. So we'll have to see what the turnout is. John, we're going to take a break. We'll come back. I did have a good conversation with Ryan Recker from up in Detroit about El Sayed and the Michigan race. We're going to air that

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0: He's in Detroit now, and I asked him about the El Sayed race and what might happen up there tonight.
1: Here's the thing that I really started to ponder is there's a certain amount of love affair people have for this democratic socialism. And El Sayed is someone that is very much like that, except he tries to keep it somewhat contained and on the down low. But the thing I really realize is that this love affair with the democratic socialism is much more mainstream than I ever imagined. And I don't think I'm breaking any confidence here, but, you know, I work inside of a newsroom. You get to hear people's opinions. Obviously, their opinions don't reflect what they report, but you get to hear their personal side and their personal take on stories they're covering. People love him. And they just admire him. They adore him. We had all the different candidates come into our radio station throughout the course of this election. You know, I've met El Sayed. I've met Haley Stevens. And, you know, we sit them at a table and we let them talk and we ask them questions. And we get to know them as a way of an informal way to try to, you know, meet the people that are running for office. And we might have had, let's say, five people that sat in on Haley Stevens, but the entire table of conference room was filled for Abdul El Sayed. The people there wanted to hear what he had to say. He's very charismatic. He gets the right words out, but he's also very calculated in the things he says. Mm-hmm. And when certain politicians, when you ask them what you think you're having as a candid conversation with them, and then you're, okay, let's go and we'll interview, and you ask them a question and they say verbatim, word for word, what they just told you, you can tell they're very good at tricking people to make it feel like it's conversational. But really, they have trained themselves very hard to make sure they're saying the right things. And when you have someone like El Sayed, who is very, very left-leaning, you know, wants to defund the police, has issues with Israel and, you know, abolish ICE and indigenous reparations and, you know,
0: all this stuff. Yeah.
1: Police brutality is a public health issue. You know, you played those clips are great ways to do it. He doesn't make that his core message because he knows those type of things are not popular. He makes his core message that, you know, I'm young and hip. And that is really resonating, which makes me believe sometimes when you have that happening, the polls could be wrong. So this, I think, is a lot tighter than what some of the polls say between him and Stevens.
0: He's kind of like a bit of a Mamdani, right? He's kind of picking up on that energy. But is it not an issue? This is one of the things, and I don't think I really paid attention to this here until the last week. So he's portrayed as a doctor, right? A physician, epidemiologist, but he holds a medical degree, but he's never completed a medical residency or held any clinical license to practice medicine on patients. Do people care about that? Because that in and of itself kind of says fraud to me. Right?
1: Well, here's what this is how he handles that. And he's very good at this. Goes back to the idea that he is crafting his message the right way. Whenever someone brings that up, his answer is always the same. It's something to the lines of, well, the college I went to says the doctor school. So doesn't that, he doesn't say he's a doctor, but he says, well, if the title on the building says the doctor school of whatever, Columbia or whatever he went where the building was called, he wants to allude to the fact that he's a doctor, but he is absolutely not legally allowed to practice in the state of Michigan because he does not have the credentials for that. And I don't think he has the doctorate, but he is definitely not a doctor, but he tries to play that up.
0: Yeah, because the perception, I think, is that he, at least at one point, was a licensed physician, and that's not even true.
1: No. Yeah. I don't even think he did any clinical hours. He basically finished the classwork, but all the other things that you need to become a doctor, the clinical side of it, and actually meeting with patients and learning that, I don't think he did any of that.
0: Interesting.
1: So, yeah, you might have a doctorate, kind of like Dr. Jill Biden,
0: yes,
1: but you wouldn't actually go in and have her do a physical.
0: No, that's what I kind of compared it to earlier. Ryan Recker is here. He's up at WWJ Radio in Detroit. All right, let's for a moment say that Haley Stevens is able to pull this out. Tell me about Haley Stevens, and then is the race, because the polling, Ryan, that I've seen, and this obviously it's early, but if you put Mike Rogers, the Republican, against either of these candidates, it's very, very close. But if she wins, does she, in theory, have a better chance, you think, or is this thing all bets are off?
1: I think that it could be very, very close again with them. The thing with Haley Stevens is that, you know, the big ploy for her is you will never meet her without her mentioning that she worked for President Obama. Like she was, when the auto industry was on the ropes, I was there with President Obama working to bring it back. So she says that even though I wouldn't really make it look like she was a big influence on that. But she definitely puts herself and hitches on the establishment, the governor, Gretchen Whitmer, and the senator.

0: senator that is retiring. He also has endorsed Haley Stevens. So there's a lot of people that are there, and they're looked at as mainstream Democrats in the state of Michigan. They all say Haley Stevens is the person. They look at El-Sayed as the radical leftist. So if she were to make it, her ploy is, I'm not a millionaire. I'm just your average Michigander. I'm the person that you're going to meet at the grocery store. On the other side, the Republican, Mike Rogers, he's someone that moved into the state. He's ran for office a bunch of times. He's had some success, but not to this level. You know, he's tried to run for Senate, for example, didn't end up working. So he is the President Trump back candidate. President Trump carried the state back when the general election happened last. So if there's still a little bit of that magic left, Mike Rogers could win it, but it would be super close.
1: Yeah, but this is going to, I mean, if El-Sayed's the guy, then, you know, the conversation becomes very different. And, you know, we're still wondering if Cori Bush might pull an upset here against Wesley Bell. I still think it's a long shot. But again, you know, I think all bets are off just given the fact that these DSA candidates are really picking up steam, and there's anti-incumbency, I think, on both sides. Pollsters will tell you that that's pretty much the case. Well, it's fascinating. We'll see what happens. You guys taking a look at anything else up there right now? Do you have ballot issues or stuff like that on the...
0: Well, there's a couple of things that I guess are on the ballot. A lot of local issues on the ballot. Statewide, they do have a ballot proposal that I think is going to make it into the general election that has to do with campaign financing and disclosure, which is kind of interesting. But I wouldn't say there's any really exciting ones.
1: Yeah, the only ones, the Senate race is big enough, right?
0: The Senate race and the governor's race are the two big ones here. And it's just this love affair with democratic socialism that has been sweeping nationwide. I just cannot figure out why it's become so mainstream, honestly. That is what I'm trying to figure out.
1: You know, I heard Dave Ramsey on Fox earlier today, and he had an interesting theory about this. And I'm a person, I kind of look in a geeky way at the economy and things, you know, that are maybe signals or whatever. But if you look at the amount of debt that people have right now in this country, you know, credit card debt is at an all-time high. It wasn't, you know, during the pandemic. Student loan debt is at an all-time high. You can't, in most parts of the country, I think St. Louis, Ryan, is an exception. You can't really find a house that is at a, you know, decent price for a starter house. So a lot of these young people, Dave was saying, you know, they're pushed out, or they feel like they're pushed out of the economy. So that's why this is appealing to them. I think there's something to that, unfortunately. But it's not just younger voters. That's the other thing. There's a lot of older voters, older white women in particular, who are attracted to this. So I don't know that I can explain older white guilty people. That's not my, that's not.

0: people that want to do that right now.
1: Ryan Recker, great to hook up with you. Hope all is well. Thank you so much. We'll probably hear you on 97.1 FM Talk soon enough.
0: I'll be in for Annie Fry tomorrow.
1: Look at that. I didn't even anticipate that. We'll hear you tomorrow. Thank you, Ryan. That was Ryan Recker up in Detroit from a little bit earlier this afternoon. John Lamping is here with me in the studio. We're going to do election coverage here for the next couple hours. Now, we got some numbers in just a little bit. So we've been talking about whether or not, you know, Wesley Bell might be defeated by DSA Cori Bush. Well, the absentee ballots have come in, John, and it's not even close. Wesley Bell with 17,598, Cori Bush 4,539. That by no means says that the race is over, but usually you can glean a little bit from these numbers, can't you? Even the early numbers.
2: Well, that's a big difference, and you know it requires an organized operation to get that to get those absentee votes in. You know, there's an art to that, and it doesn't surprise me that. That, you know, the establishment candidate, the incumbent, would get more of them. But that is a big spread.
1: In Michigan right now, again, this is just really with 1% counted. The margins are like this. El Sayed has 56%, Haley Stevens 38%, and the third candidate, McMorrow, with just 5.5%. So those are really early numbers coming in. You saw something from Kurt Barr, who's one of the elections officials in St. Charles County, about voter turnout today, John, didn't you?
2: Well, actually, it's about crossing over. You know, so what he tweeted 12 minutes ago was that 60% of the voters pulled a Republican ballot. You have to pull, you know, you can Republican, mm-hmm. Democrat, or nonpartisan. And then 30% were Democrat and 9% were nonpartisan. So it's like that's 60-40. Well, St. Charles is not 60-40. It's more like 57 Republican. So it tells me that, you know, there's some Democrats that pulled a Republican ballot. And that means that those are voters probably not for Bill Igel, probably for Steve Aleman or another. Now, Jason Law is, you know, he's endorsed by all the first responders, so it could be him too. But that's what Steve Elman's going to need. He's going to need some crossover votes in order to pull.
1: So I admitted this earlier. You know, I crossed over in St. Louis County. I pulled the D ballot today because I wanted to vote for St. Louis County Executive. Dennis Hancock is going to be the Republican nominee. Yep. I voted for Brian Williams. I've been making that clear. And I didn't think there was any harm in pulling the D ballot because of that. I wish I was in Steve Butz's district. I would have voted for him. But there might be some crossover in St. Louis County as well. It's election night, primary election night, 2026. John Lamping, Mark Reardon in the studio. We're coming back.

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12: All right, so we're just getting off the ground here. Mark Reardon, John Lamping, former state senator, joining me in studio. I had a great conversation with my friend Scott Jennings. He will be on CNN on set very shortly, kind of tracking these races, including our race here in Missouri and Cori Bush with the absentee ballots way behind Wesley Bell. But this was a chat that I had with Jennings earlier this afternoon. Of course, I asked him how he was doing.
13: I'm great. Back in the land of the living here. I've been out west, Mark. I've been in the Grand Tetons, Yellowstone, beautiful country out there.
12: Yeah, you were here for the baseball games. We went a couple of weekends ago, and then I think you kind of took off. So were you off CNN all last week?
13: I was, for the most part. I think I did one thing while I was out west. But for the most part, took some time off and saw a couple of national parks I hadn't seen and had a great time.
12: I love that. I haven't done a lot of that out west because my ex-wife did it with my boys, but I really want to do it with Alexa because there's so many things in this country I want to see to kind of check off my list. Okay, I am preempting you tonight, Jennings, on 97 FM Talk, because this is election day in Missouri. It's primary day. I'm handling the election coverage tonight, so I apologize that your show will not be heard tonight. But obviously, I think you know that we had a couple of races here that are interesting. One is Amendment 5. Governor Kehoe has made this really a big part of his goals to phase out the income tax. We also have Cori Bush and Wesley Bell facing off against one another again in the first district here in St. Louis. So, Scott, on Amendment 5, I wish I could tell you that was going to pass. I think it's going to get crushed. You know, it wasn't marketed very well, and a lot of conservatives are going to vote against that.

0: which is a little shocking to me. On Corey and Wesley, I think Corey's got a shot. I think most people think that Wesley's going to win, but she's a DSA candidate, and we don't know what will happen. Your thoughts on Missouri right now? Have you been talking about that at all?
1: Well, on the tax thing, you know, you were telling me several days ago you thought it was going to go down, and that is so, well, it's disappointing. I mean, you know, these states that have phased out their income taxes have done quite well. People like to live in those environments. On the Bell-Bush race, that'll be one we're watching tonight. I'll be on CNN tonight from 8 to 11 as we're doing election coverage. But, you know, these socialist candidates around the country, that's one. You got the Senate race going on in Michigan. There's a few others involved in primaries out there. We're just going to see if the progressive, socialist, communist wave continues to expand outside of New York City, and that really will be the storyline of the night to me.
0: So what is your take on Michigan? Because I've started finally focusing in on that the last couple of weeks. Haley Stevens, is she a moderate? I don't know that she's a moderate, but El Sayed is way out there on the fringes. But that is going to be interesting. If Haley Stevens loses that race, that's very fascinating. It says a lot from where the Democrats are right now.
1: Well, it really does, and, you know, Haley Stevens has the entire establishment, the governor of the state, the outgoing senator. They want Haley Stevens, and Abdul El Sayed has AOC, Bernie Sanders, and the rest of that bunch. So this is a pure establishment versus socialist, radical, you know, insurgent race. All the polling has Abdul El Sayed ahead. Everybody I've talked to in Michigan thinks he's going to win. And, you know, this one is interesting because if Democrats were to lose this in the fall, which I think Abdul El Sayed puts in play for them, make it very difficult for them to take back the Senate in November. The Republican here is a guy named Mike Rogers, who narrowly lost the Senate race 2 years ago by like a half a point. So Abdul El Sayed is a radical. He is campaigns with radicals. I mean, this is as far left as it gets in a state that's a pretty purple state. So, you know, Republicans are watching this not just for the socialist aspect of it, but does this put a race on the map that may not have felt like that at the beginning of the cycle?
0: Yeah, so if you look at the polling right now for both of those candidates, it's pretty tight with Mike Rogers. I mean, obviously, there's a long way to go. People start focusing in on this a lot differently once you're past the primary. So I do think that's going to be interesting. Now, a state that I lived in for 9.5 years, and you know my wife is from Wisconsin, they vote next week. How about this Hong, the candidate for the Democrats in Wisconsin, who thinks maybe we shouldn't celebrate Thanksgiving because, you know, it's you know, very painful, Scott, for many people in our communities. I don't know if you know that Thanksgiving is painful. I don't know one person who thinks that Thanksgiving is painful. I think they like it better than Christmas.
1: Well, this candidate, by the way, that thing she said about Thanksgiving on CNN, if she were to have said that at the Democratic National Convention, she would have got a standing ovation. I mean, she's not... These lunatic Democrats, I mean, they're into weirdo beliefs like that. I mean, look, at the beginning of all their party events, everywhere in the country, they do land acknowledgments. Land acknowledgments are an extension of that line of thinking that Thanksgiving needs to be canceled. And this Hong has dipped into and expressed every sort of anti-American founding, anti-constitutional thing you can dip into. And you know, that's what they're going with in Wisconsin. Again, in an environment where Democrats historically should have an advantage, you can see in races around the country, Michigan, Wisconsin, there's several House races out there, where if they just nominated someone approaching normal, they'd probably win. But they're going to end up nominating people who are insane lunatics, and they're probably going to lose, and they're going to squander, you know, some opportunities that are on the board.
0: Scott Jennings back with us this afternoon. Since you were on vacation last night, were you dialed in? I'm sorry, not last night, last week. Were you dialed in to the Fauci stuff? Because that was quite something last week. And, you know, there's two aspects. There's the fact that Fauci was exposed as more despicable than I think I even thought he was, and lies. And then there's the fact that the media won't really cover that aspect. And you are on a network where there's a couple of people that got involved in those diaries that, you know, I think is controversial as well. I don't know if Dr. Fauci is going to go to prison. I don't know if I want him to go to prison. But I do think there should be accountability. And to take the fifth 111 times and not answer questions that I think the American people are due is just repulsive, but that's what we're going to get.
1: Yeah, I was dialed in on that pretty closely, actually. My home state Senator Rand Paul was running that hearing. And, you know, first of all, people need to remember, he got a pardon. You know, Biden gave him a blanket pardon. So there was really no excuse for him to take the fifth, unless he was planning to perjure himself, which is another, you know, another question altogether. So, look, the American people need answers to the questions. A lot of mistakes were made, and a lot of damage was done to our national public health regime, and that's very bad. And he could have helped start to restore credibility by owning up to some of this, and he refused to do it. And when you look at through the files that they've gotten on him now, his obsession with his own fame and becoming a celebrity, more than, say, I don't know, getting your kid back to school, it's outrageous. And it goes to show you that at the time when a lot of us were having questions about, why are we doing this? Why are we doing that? I mean, even Europe had it figured out on the schools. Fauci was spending all day, every day as his own publicist, as opposed to, you know, trying to get those answers to those questions.
0: It's just one of those issues. I think government fraud is in this same category where I don't know why this is not a partisan, you know, outrage, because or nonpartisan outrage, because it shouldn't be Democrats on one side, Republicans on another side. When it comes to Fauci, everyone should be concerned about what happened to the country. And I always kind of allow for the first couple of months, things were weird. We didn't know what was happening. But after that, mistakes were made continuously.
1: Well, the issue is because he became viewed as a resistance figure to Trump, he therefore became infallible, and he must be defended at all costs. This happens to people. You know, even moderately or not talented at all people in Washington, all they had to do in order to become sainted was to just basically become a resistance figure to Trump. This was Fauci. Remember, they had pillows. They crocheted his face on pillows. They had prayer candles. They turned him into a deity, basically, and now the deity must be defended. That's what's happening here. The problem is that so many people's lives were destroyed. Children's educations were destroyed. People's futures were destroyed. Businesses were destroyed. And they're willing to do all of that and answer no question about it just to keep up the facade of St. Fauci. It's terrible. What's crazy is that if we have another medical pandemic in this, we have another problem in this country, nobody's going to trust a word any of these you know, public health officials say, because we have no reason to trust them because of the way he's acting right now.
0: Yeah, no, I think that's a big problem, and that's why I think more people should pay attention. I always mention David Zweig's book, An Abundance of Caution, because I think that's a great, great recap of some of the nonsense that went on. Hey, I know I was listening to CNN last night. They're focusing a lot on this reflecting pool situation with the president and Jeanine Pirro. They've known each other for a long time. They're very close. He kind of threw under the bus a couple of days ago. What do you make of all that? Because it seems like there's another, this is a bit of an unforced error on the part of the president.
1: Well, look, I've been very defensive of him over the general idea of doing renovations in Washington. It's America 250. Things need to look nice.
0: Yeah.
1: I'm all for that, and I think that's a great impulse. On this pool, I mean, I guess they had to withdraw the charges because they simply just didn't have evidence. You can't go to court without evidence. And, you know, look, I had a reaction to this on CNN the other night. They drug this guy's name through the mud, and they can't, you know, I mean, he's – I've never heard of this guy other than this issue, and I have a strong reaction when people are unfairly have their name drugged through the mud like this. And so, you know, I think I said on TV, I think this is like they look like a bunch of monkeys having intimate relations with footballs. That's the way this looks to me. I have no doubt there's been vandalism at national parks and national monuments. I believe that, whether it was this guy or not, apparently not. I don't like that this guy got drugged through the mud over this. I just want them to get the pool fixed. The pool is a cool thing. It needs to be fixed, and that's the most important thing. But they really, really ought not drag people's name through the mud if they don't have the goods.
0: By the way, in defense of, you know, I heard some guy last night when I was listening to CNN say, and this was important too, despite this controversy, D.C., and you can vouch for this because you're there, D.C. looks a lot better than it did, you know, 2 years ago. He's really cleaned a lot of stuff up. So the positives outweigh the negatives when it comes to how the nation's capital is looking right now.
1: You go to the front of Union Station, which is the train station. There is a like a fountain. I didn't even know it was a fountain. I've been going there for 26 years. I had no idea it was a fountain. This thing is gleaming white. This fountain's coming out. There's a pool of water. This thing was basically like a homeless monument.
0: It I've been there.
1: Covered in graffiti.
0: Yes, I've
1: garbage.
0: Seen it. Yep.
1: It looks great. There's examples like this all over the city. They beautified the city, and oh, by the way, they've had a massive reduction in crime.
0: Right.
1: It's a little safer to walk around. They've done basic government services, make it look good and make it safe. And, of course, Democrats have lost their minds about this because Trump did it. They won't do it. Trump does it, and so now it's been turned into something negative. I think it's been a very great thing.
0: Absolutely. All right, Jennings, my friends in Milwaukee, and I saw a couple of sports radio hosts and even some personal friends I made when I was up there, they think they may have gotten fleeced at the trade deadline by the St. Louis Cardinals. What do you think? It looks like we did okay here.
1: I think we did okay. I'll miss JoJo. You know, he's been a big part of the team for 5 years.
0: I know.
1: But, you know, for the Brewers, look, they need to try to win the World Series. And they've already got some dominant pitching. Now they're going to have more depth. I for them, it's like, okay, we're going to try to win it. Let's try to win it. I get why they did it. I tell you this, Bloom, he's done what he said he was going to do, restock the pool. And our reflecting pool looks pretty good right now.
0: It does.
1: In the Cardinal system.
0: I think you're right about that. There, you come full circle with all this. Yeah, it's going to be fun to see what happens. And by the way, on Milwaukee, this might have to be their year, despite the Dodgers and everything else. By the way, did you see the home run, the sea of home runs last night by Burleson and everyone else?
1: Oh, yeah.
0: Oh, my gosh.
1: Oh, yeah. And that short porch in New York versus what he has to face in Busch Stadium. We were texting about this the other day.
0: Yes.
1: How many home runs would this guy have if he played in a different park? But I'm glad we have him, and I was glad he got to hit a few dingers in a short porch.
0: All right, Scott. I was, too. All right. Hey, appreciate the time. We'll see what happens tonight with all the results as they come in. We'll keep you posted from Missouri, but thanks a lot. We'll catch you on CNN tonight.
1: Happy Election Day. See you, Mark.
0: Usually you would hear Mr. Jennings on our air at 8 o'clock for his show, but we're not going to have that because John and I are here. John Lamping in the studio with me. We're looking at some early numbers. I mean, if you're looking at the Michigan numbers right now, El Sayed has a pretty big margin over Haley Stevens with the absentee. So does Wesley Bell over Cori Bush. Those are just absentee votes, John. But sometimes you can read into those votes and you can see what might happen. Right now, there's no statewide results available for the ballot issues. So we're just kind of in a period right now where we're kind of waiting for things to get counted. And because there are, I think, limited amount of candidates and ballot issues, that I don't think it'll take too long tonight. But again, the expectation would probably not be till the 9 o'clock hour when we get some final results. We're going to take a break. We're going to come back. We have Senator Schmidt on Fox earlier today talking about some of the amendments. We'll track the results, the early results. The polls have closed in Missouri and in Michigan. We're back with election night coverage, primary night 2026 on 97.1 FM Talk.
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5: Primary election night 2026. Mark Reardon in the studio. John Lamping, former state senator, with us as well. And John, we don't have a lot of results yet. We're just kind of looking at absentee results that have rolled in, including from St. Louis County. Nothing from St. Charles County yet. Anything you see that might be of interest when you're looking at these numbers? Again, very, very early.
6: Yeah, well, I mean, these numbers don't mean a tremendous amount. I mentioned to you that Gina Minton's absentee ballots were, 70-30 against Steve. But that's just in the county. Steve's a city resident, so I expect to do better in the city. Yeah, it's always frustrating. I really enjoyed being on these election nights. That first hour, we're just waiting around.
5: Well, that's the problem.
6: It's hard to want to read into these things. So much of these races are determined away from the first votes that come in. But I do have to say, I think the state Senate race out in Springfield, the Senate District 20, they're really good about getting their stuff in early. I expect we'll get a good dump at the top of the hour out of Springfield. And that's that one with Curtis Trent, who's the establishment guy that brought the Fifth Amendment to the floor in Missouri. So I'd be curious to see what that looks like at 8 o'clock.
5: So we don't have any of the statewide results on the amendments. Former state senator, yeah, but current U.S. Senator Eric Schmidt was on with Will Kane when I was starting my show, and he talked about Amendment 5. I've seen some national coverage of Amendment 5 recently. The Wall Street Journal had a piece last week, a couple other publications talking about this effort to phase out the income tax.
7: All right, Senator, I want to ask you about something going on in your home state here. It's Missouri voters are heading to the polls to decide whether to eliminate income tax and replace it with a broader sales tax. It's about a $9 billion tax shift. The income tax produces that much to the state annually. So what I'd love to have, look, everybody loves no income tax. I live in a no income tax state in Texas, but I'd love for you to address two of the biggest concerns. One, if you shift from income tax to sales tax, does that not put an increased burden on people of a lower socioeconomic profile, that it is a regressive tax?
8: Well, I think right now the rich folks pay a smaller tax burden than working families where I grew up. I grew up in a blue-collar family. My dad worked 7 days a week in the midnight shift. The most important thing you could have done for my dad or for working families right now is to let them keep more of their own money. And by the way, it isn't prescriptive as to where those taxes could come from. You could be taxing data centers, for example, by the way, to make up the difference. It's a gradual reduction to get to zero. Okay. I think from Missouri, as a Missourian, Will, not every state is an apples to apples comparison, but Tennessee is probably the most like comparison to Missouri. They don't have an income tax. They're growing. Missouri's doing well, but I can be doing much better, I think, if you had a zero income tax. It would be a gigantic billboard saying we want people from Illinois who are fleeing J.B. Pritzker to come to Missouri.
7: And is it enough? Can you replace an income tax with sales tax and still cover the government's expenditures?
8: You could, but by the way, we shouldn't exclude the conversation of maybe government's actually spending a little bit too much money right now, right? I mean, I think the idea that Missouri budget has grown in recent years, and I think that this could go a long way in making the legislature, which would have to come in and make these decisions next year, to actually have a full review of the tax code, which isn't happened because we're still stuck with the same tax code we've had for 100 years in Missouri.
5: Yeah, Senator Schmidt on with Will Kane on Fox earlier, John Lamping. Any reaction to that? I mean, look, this we expect that Amendment 5 is

0: probably not going to pass. I mentioned earlier on my show, I had dinner with Rex Singfield last night. Right. We know each other pretty well. We go out to dinner with Jeff Rainford and some other folks 4 or 5 times a year. I learn a little in those, you know, dinner meetings. And we were talking about Amendment 5. I think Rex, who's put money into this effort, he's been very vocal over the years about getting rid of the income tax and the 1% tax here in the city of St. Louis as well, which is just ridiculous. So, you know, my comment to Rex last night was like, hey, what the hell's going to happen when this fails? And his response was, well, we're not going to stop fighting. I mean, I think he's going to still go after this and try to work with Governor Keogh and the legislature to get something done. But it is a little confusing, you know, and you've talked about the process. You talked about it last week on the roundtable, how this got cobbled together. I am really stunned, but maybe this speaks to the way that it was rushed. How many people on the Republican side are voting against this or had voted against it today? I think we're going to find that out pretty soon.
1: Yeah, look, this is Senator Schmidt was correct in that this can transform your economy, and I think that Tennessee is a perfect example of what we could ultimately be. Now, having said that, Tennessee, they got rid of their income tax in 1959, so it's a very, very different world. At the time they got rid of their income tax, their economy was about 80% the size of Missouri's economy. It's now about 20% bigger than our economy. So that long-term effect is there. But my point is to say that 1959, it was a lot simpler sales tax code. Think about all the sales taxes that have gone on. Like the way when I go shopping today in St. Louis County, I expect I'm going to pay 10% sales tax. Only 4 of that goes to the state.
0: Right.
1: Those other 6 have been tacked on over my lifetime.
0: But it could be higher than that because you have special business district taxes, et cetera.
1: Well, that's how it goes from 4 at the state to 10 in total.
0: But it could be up to, it actually is up to about 11 or 12 in some spots, depending on where you are. Right.
1: So my point is that those things all came on top of the state sales tax over the last 20 or 30 years.
0: Yes.
1: And so this idea of implementing, like replacing the income tax with, you know, a higher sales tax or just taxing more things or, you know, the whole idea of taxing services, that's a possibility too. Now, I think Senator Schmidt also alluded to the idea that this has to be a tax cut too. And I think that might be one of the key flaws in the thing we're voting on today is that it's revenue neutral. So I know Governor Keogh was afraid of like, oh, how are, you know, the government's going to fail. We're not going to be able to pay our bills because we're cutting too many taxes. Well, that's fine that Mike didn't, he would say, oh, don't worry, it'll be revenue neutral. Well, you know what? A lot of conservatives might, that aren't supporting it, may have been more inclined to support it if it was not revenue neutral, but an actual significant tax
0: cut. Look, I think to a lot of people, it is a significant tax cut. And I don't know that people are doing the math, but if you look at your paycheck and you look how much money is being confiscated by the state, and then, you know, we've kind of used this example too. Let's say that at the end of the year, you have to write the state a check for that number. No one's going to write that check. No one's going to want to write that check because it's a higher number. So the opponents of 5 have been able to convince people that they're absolutely going to pay higher taxes on everything, which is not true. But they've been able to convince people of that. And because of that fear and because of the, I guess I would say, the unwillingness to look at this as a tax cut, that's probably why it's going to fail. Look, calling it a tax increase somehow has worked.
1: Yeah.
0: Right?
1: Yeah. No, there's other things. You know, as the night goes on, I'd like to talk more about this with you too, because there's another aspect of this is that there are a lot of very, very powerful groups that have tax credits and have carve outs. And if you get rid of the income tax, then those things don't, you know, they lose value. So they were very, you know, they were, I'm sure they were behind the scenes. And that's why it's so very difficult to get this done is because there's a lot of people who have interest in the system as it exists today.
0: Well, and that, you know, if it would pass, then that's the big night for the lobbyists, right? The lobbyists are going to go crazy. They're the big winners because then you start to get to the, you know, particulars of what is going to be carved out, what's going to be taxed. And that would be a 5-year process is what they're saying.
1: I don't think they know.
0: Well, it doesn't matter.
1: They're giving themselves 5 years. Yeah.
0: Like there's a part of me that feels like I'm wasting a lot of breath last week on the roundtable, today, tonight, because, you know, maybe we're wrong. Maybe we'll see these numbers come in a little differently, but I'm not expecting positive things on both Amendment 4 and Amendment 5. All right, we're going to take a break. We're going to come back. We should start to get new numbers. We have absentee numbers at this point. A lot more numbers soon to come in. Election night coverage continues on 97.1 FM Talk.

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3: Hey, it's Mark Reardon, along with former State Senator John Lamping, good friend and regular Election Night participant. You and I have been together many of these. You know, we were kind of waxing nostalgic about 2016, and that was in the KMOX studio. And John, I'll never forget that night because Michael Kelly and John Hancock were with us, and I remember I was at that, you know, stand-up position in that studio. I wasn't running the board that night like I am now. And I was watching that New York Times meter, and I saw Mike Kelly's face, too, because he was dialed into what was happening in a lot of these, you know, precincts across the country. And he knew, I think, before a lot of people that, you know, Hillary was not going to win that election. And we kind of have a similar situation with our friend David Barklage, who's on the phone right now, who is very on top of these. He did a great Reardon roundtable with you, John, about a week and a half ago. David, how are you tonight?
4: I'm good. Were you talking about John Lamping, the former state senator that's nicknamed Landslide Lamping?
3: He's right here with me this afternoon or this evening.
5: David dragged me across the line a long time ago. What was the final margin, David? Like 120 votes or something?
3: It was close, right?
4: Yeah, just about that. But, you know, John, you've always been conservative. You didn't want any more votes than you needed. So, I'm impressed.
3: All right, so what are you seeing? Look, the conventionalism at this point is that 4 and 5 are going to fail, and I think you're seeing the writing on the wall pretty significantly right now. What can you tell us?
4: So what I do is we do a sampling of swing, a sampling of Republican, a sampling of Democrat-based counties or areas, and that way we can sort of see what the trends is in every direction, and it's pretty consistent. There's no way they're going to recover. The question is just, does it lose by over 70%? You know, I think that may be pushing it, but it will lose both of them over 2-1.
3: Yeah, and that's kind of what, you know, we've all been predicting at this point. What about, we can kind of circle back to the whys and the why nots on that in a second, but what are you seeing? Are you seeing anything from the St. Charles County executive race? Now, you're working with Steve Elman on that race, right?
4: I am. Okay. So please disclose that. But right now, Steve is over 50% of the vote. In a three-way contest, and he is up, but there's so little in. We don't really know that trend because it's hard to say. Look, we're in a transition on early voting. Early voting is becoming more and more Republican, but you know who those early voters are. Typically, people that have jobs and some seniors. We don't have all the demographics on it yet, so it's hard to read too much from early voting, but it is becoming much more a Republican advantage, and you'll see a lot more Republican votes in the general election coming in early when last time it was a lot more Democrat votes.
3: So John pointed out, and I saw this post too, Kurt Barr, one of the elections officials out there, pointed out that there was seemingly a significant amount of Democrats that may have pulled a Republican ballot to vote in that race. Do you think that might be true?
4: I do. So you have to look at, you know, the different areas. For example, your St. Louis city, you're going to have a lot less crossover from Democrat and Republican because they're progressives and they're just not going to cross over. You may have, for Steve Butts, however, some Republican crossover that would help him. But in St. Charles County, yeah, I think so. I think that one of the keys in this race is that Bill Igel was such a powerful, charismatic force in Jeff City. But you're a lot further away from issues, and so it's easy to hit an issue and get a lot of support. When you're in county government, when you're Bill Igel and you're so strong on issues, the problem is you draw almost as equal people as detractors as you do supporters. So it's a lot different dynamic, and I think Bill struggled some in this campaign. I like Bill. I think that, you know, it's too early to know for sure because there are pockets of the county that are good for each one of them, but I think it's a good sign earlier, but I think Steve navigated that area very well. And candidly, Jason Law may be the spoiler for Bill Igel, because I would argue that if you weren't for Steve Elman, you were going to vote for one of the two others. And to that extent, that may be what ends up blocking Bill from winning tonight, if indeed he does not win.
3: David Barklage is with us, political consultant. Let me take you back to 4 and 5. What do you do if you're Governor Kehoe and you wake up tomorrow morning and both these things go down 2-1, if not more? How do you react to that?
4: Well, look, I'm going to tell you this, is that one, the opposition I don't necessarily.

0: would believe was towards the administration, towards the legislature. I ran the opposition campaign on 4 and 5, so let's put that out there. We never attacked the governor. We never attacked the legislature. In fact, it was always politicians or special interests. And candidly, I think the fact that the runway was so short on trying to sell this that, you know, a lot of people just reacted, as most people do on ballot issues. They vote no if they don't fully understand. To that regard, I do not think it is a litmus test on the governor. The governor showed great courage and the legislature in following him and putting this on the ballot. I think you're going to see the realtors come out with a statement very shortly that they want to work in the future with the governor on this and other issues, and that to the extent this was what the Constitution is supposed to do. The Constitution worked. It had an election that the governor and the legislature put before the people. The people have voted, and now the governor and legislature is going to go back to work and figure out maybe a different approach. And so that way, I think it's positive. I think anybody trying to say that this is a problem for the governor and legislature, they're misreading this election poorly.
1: All right, David, anything else you want to comment on that you're seeing right now? We may have you back a little later, but have you seen any signs from any other races or issues?
0: So I'm sort of surprised. I think the biggest takeaway is this. We're seeing all around the country incumbents fall that are seemingly were impossible. In Colorado, you saw the incumbent senator lose the governor's race against an unknown. In Tennessee, which is coming up, Marsha Blackburn, the incumbent senator, had a far lead, is in trouble. And so in Missouri, we expect the same thing. I expected probably a sweep of conservative caucus or freedom caucus members or people running for it tonight. But this dynamic of 4 and 5 may have changed the voter model. And so we may see a lot of surprises tonight, not consistent with what we're seeing around the country.
1: Interesting. Mm. Just because, explain that a little bit more about the 4 and 5 and how that would have affected it. Just because you have more people that are coming out for those issues in particular that might not have voted, or some other reason?
0: Oh, absolutely. Let me give you a great historical example. In 1994, Missouri was one of two states in the country that did not have a Republican landslide. As you remember, Congress switched over 50 seats. The Senate picked up, 6 to 8 seats, and it was a giant nationwide sweep for Republicans. But in Missouri, we actually lost an incumbent House member, incumbent senator. 2 of 3 in the country to lose were in Missouri. Why? Because Hancock, too, was on the ballot mm-hmm. in 1994. And intuitively, people just said, hey, I'm afraid this is going to hurt our institution, it's going to hurt our school or whatever, and they turned out to vote. And that vote swept the elections that year. In fact, it poisoned the special elections. We lost 7 special elections in a row. I would liken this same dynamic, that this pulled out a lot of people who are paying very much attention to that, and to the extent that you had primaries on the Republican side that were running to the right or to the far right, as you see in primaries, everybody trying to out-Republican the other person. I think that had, that got the attention of a lot of voters or Democrats who said, look, I don't have a race to vote in, so I'm going to pick up a Republican ballot. I'm going to vote in the Senate race for the person I think is less extreme or more reasonable or represents whatever, and I'm going to vote for 4 and 5. And I think that's what you may see. It's a little early on results around the state, but there was a couple incumbents that were in jeopardy, a couple other state races that will be a litmus test on, and I'll be able to report on that later okay. if you need it.
2: So, David, in some of these Senate races where we actually saw, the opponent use the incumbent's support of 5 against them in the races. I mean, is it a little bit of both? Like maybe the electorate's not going to vote for the extreme because they're not extreme in the traditional like run from the right in a primary wins, but particularly in down at 20. I mean, didn't the crooks really use Curtis's support of 5 as a hammer against him? Or do you think that was effective?
1: Get it like the AI country song ad, right? Against him? That wasn't that the
0: yeah.
1: one?
0: Yeah. Well, no, that was actually in central Missouri. Jake Vogel.
1: Oh, okay. Yeah, that's the other case. Right. But same situation where they used 5 against the other candidate.
0: Yeah, and the candidate wasn't even in office. So the fact that he supported or announced support, they're tagging there. But here's the thing. As I'm not ready on that, John, to render something, because one, it didn't really connect 5 to the candidate. So I'm not so sure that those ads, Lori Rook or others, they were talking about the risky plan to raise your taxes and things like that. So I think they were not wanting to say he voted to put Amendment 5 on the ballot, because that really doesn't say anything. You know, the representatives did their job of giving the people the right to vote. So I think that ad in the 6th, in the 20th, in the 18th, we haven't seen if it's going to work yet. If Jake Vogel loses in the 6th and Curtis Trent loses in the 20th, I would put some credibility to that it actually did have crossover. Or carry over, but I'm not so sure that's true yet.
1: All right, David, thank you so much. We'll hook up with you a little bit later. Thank you.
0: Thank you so much.
1: All right,
0: much.
1: Take care. I mean, obviously, disclosures there. He did run the campaign against 4 and 5, which is pretty significant. And it's just amazing to me, I guess. He talked about the short window. That had to be part of it, John. I mean, the legislature wraps this stuff up in May. There's never any real positive momentum toward 5. It was negative from the very beginning.
2: Yeah, so as far as that, you know, I'm of the opinion that they should have gotten that bill out of the Jeff City last year and given themselves a whole year to run it. And I think, you know, David's very, very good at what he does. And I think they were playing offense last year. They were making sure that didn't come out of the Senate last year. And then that runway was what it was. What's great about Barklage is he's just got just a wealth of knowledge. And it tells you like how hard it is to be a candidate. When people that are running for office today, they declared a year ago, and they've been campaigning and raising money and doing all this stuff. And you can plan for all kinds of things, but the history behind having these initiatives, who knew that these initiatives would have $40 million spent on them? They're both going to go down. He mentioned like 70-30 is a possibility.
1: That's huge. And if you tell people, and I've told people, like I even said this to Scott Jennings when we were at the baseball game a couple of weeks ago. John Ziegler was on my show last week. I'm like, you know, we have this income tax phase out and it's going to fail. And they're like, what are you people thinking about? But here it is.
2: But the impact, like the idea is, so you're going to have people voting today around the state only because they're going to vote no on 4 and 5.
1: Mm-hmm.
2: And while they're there, they've got to decide there's other people they can vote for. So if you're one of those other people running for office and you've had this whole scheme and plan and campaign, and
1: that's what makes it a little bit more of a wild card.
2: Oh, and then suddenly this happens.
1: All right, so the numbers are starting to come in. We'll be back with more election night, primary night, 2026. More coverage continues. Mark Reardon, John Lamping in the 97.1 FM Talk Studio.

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5: Primary election night 2026. Mark Reardon, former State Senator John Lamping in the studio analyzing the results, the issues, the candidates. And look, I just tweeted this out. I'm ready to make the call on Amendment 4 and Amendment 5. I mean, it was over before it was even over. And, you know, John, I've been saying that they may fail 3-1. And in according, it's going to be close. It's definitely going to be 2-1. I mean, those are massive numbers. Big defeats here for Amendment 4 and Amendment 5. Now, on some of the other races, a little bit closer, right? David, who is working with Steve Elman, thinks that Steve is in a good position right now, right, a little bit more than 50% of the vote, but that one's going to be tight. The AP has already called Ann Wagner's race, which is not, you know, any shock. She's Republican, barely opposed. I mean, there were names on the ballot, but nobody knows who they are. So she'll move on but to they, the general.
6: They got 35% of the vote. So she's going to win, but
5: Well, that's just how these things work. And then the other race they've called is Wesley Bell. Look, some of us were sitting there saying, okay, maybe Cori Bush, because of the DSA stuff, she has a chance. That doesn't look like that has ever manifested in any way, shape, or form. But those are early numbers.
6: Yeah, it's like, she's old school DSA. You know, I think when you look at all these, including Mamdani, you know, it's to be unknown. Like, to be unknown is a great thing. You're a fresh palate. You've got a history, of course, but you can frame it how you want to frame it. The problem that Cori Bush had, Cori Bush was a great political success story when she won, a hardcore grassroots campaign to win. But then we got to see her in office. And I thought that would be the case, that she would lose that race. I didn't know it would be at 8:15.
5: Well, yeah, and we'll see. I thought it would be a little bit closer too, but that's early numbers. But I think it's pretty safe to say that that's what's going to happen. Now in Michigan right now, I mean, I think the polling is kind of bearing out relatively accurately. The lead that Elsie had over Haley Stevens was anywhere from 8 to 11 points, and he's winning by about 10 points right now, maybe 936,000 votes, 115,000. That's just 17% of the votes counted, but still, you get a good indication of these numbers kind of holding similar in that particular race. Right now, again, this is just 31% of the vote in our race here. Wesley Bell has 26,490 to Cori Bush's 9,663. I don't know. Are you looking at actual numbers from the St. Charles County executive race, or are we just going based on what David was saying?
6: The earliest numbers, actually. Amendment 4, Amendment 5 within the absentees was failing by 80% in a Republican county.
5: So that's rather remarkable, isn't it? I mean, what does that tell you? That they just really screwed that
6: issue up. And I feel bad for 4. 4 is a really important thing, but 4 got lumped in with 5. And everybody was, it was, I'm no on 4, no on 5. But the big anti-money came in on 5.
5: Why do you, I think 4 is just one of those things that people don't have a grasp of. I've tried to explain initiative petition, reform over the years. It kind of makes my eyes glaze over. I'll be honest with you, John. When I changed my mind when I walked in this morning, I voted against 4 just because I think they kind of mangled the way that should be fixed. I think a better way to go about that would be just to raise the threshold over a simple majority instead of doing it in congressional districts. I think people thought that was a little gimmicky, and I think it sounds to the electorate like that's manipulating the system. I understand the point of it, and I think you obviously do, because we're trying to get the large population centers of the state from completely controlling what the issues are. Use Illinois as an example. I mean, look, the people down in this part of Illinois are disenfranchised from Cook County.

0: because Cook County pretty much runs the state, right? Well, some of that happens in Missouri as well, which is why we wanted to raise the threshold. John, I remember complaining about these constitutional amendments when I was first starting in media in the 1980s. So this has been a problem for Missouri for a long time, but we seemingly can't fix it.
1: Well, you know, and to tell you the truth, I haven't researched this. I don't know that any other state has fixed it. Okay, so what's interesting is that we have the easiest threshold, that 50% threshold. There's about 15 or 20 states that are the same as us. It's interesting, though. They all kind of came into statehood in like 1815 to 1835. So there's some kind of wave of this idea that, you know, it's democracy, that we're going to govern as a democracy. We're not a democracy. That's not our form of government. Our form is a representative republic. You know, we elect our officials to go and learn about subjects and to vote on our behalf.
0: Yes.
1: That's how we do it.
0: Yeah.
1: And so, but there's this threat that something was going on back then in the pre-Civil War. And that's, and I don't know the people, when you go to say, look, we're going to take this away from you. Like your voice, your right to override.
0: People don't like that.
1: They don't like it.
0: Yeah.
1: They don't like it.
0: And I get it. I understand. That's why it's hard. Look, that if it's difficult for someone like me or someone like you and for us to explain and to make a case for those, then you can understand why the voters are going to say no. I think it's not that difficult. Former St. Louis County Police Chief and Councilman, my former Councilman, Tim Fitch, he's also a Reardon Roundtable veteran, is with us on the phone line. I think you're hanging out at Melissa Price Smith's party. She is the Democrat for St. Louis County Prosecutor, running for her first race because she was appointed when Wesley Bell left. How are you, Tim? How are things going over there? I'm sure she's going to win tonight, right?
2: Yeah, absolutely. It's a full house. I had to step out just to be able to hear you talk. But it is a full house. Everybody's in a good mood. I think she's going to run away with this. And you might say, well, what the heck is a Republican doing at a Democrat watch party? You know, I see the prosecutor's office as nonpartisan. It should be nonpartisan. I tried to do that on the council to change all the county offices to nonpartisan, but Sam Page didn't like that. So what I will tell you is that it's a great mood here tonight. A little bit down because a lot of the same people here are supporters of Brian Williams,
0: yeah.
2: and that's not looking good. But, Mark, you know what I said when I was on the last roundtable, and I know a lot of Republicans didn't like it, but I said pull a Democrat ballot. And for Dennis Hancock, the Republican for county executive, who I'm his treasurer, his best chance is against Jake Zimmerman, not against Brian Williams.
0: Yeah, so you think, look, and I think this is fascinating because, you know, a year ago everyone thought Brian Williams 3 months ago was going to win this thing hands down. Jake gets in pretty late, and it does look very good for him right now. When it comes to Dennis, look, here's what I would say. I'd love a Republican to win in St. Louis County, but I've been there before. I've been in the war rooms before with Rick Stream and Bill Corrigan. Came real close. Now, this was also, at least in one of those, when Charlie Dooley was in, you had African-American votes coming in from North St. Louis, so that might make a little difference. But can, John, what's your opinion? Tim's going to maybe be a little biased. Can that be competitive? A Republican

0: make it happen. But I was there that night when Rick Stream lost by 1,200 votes, and that was I think the county's more left now than it was, what, the 10, 12
1: no
0: years
1: doubt.
0: Ago.
1: Yeah, yeah. And it does. Every general election, it becomes more Democratic by 1 or 2 points. No doubt about that. However, you know, one of the things I think we do need to push after this election is over is going to countywide nonpartisan races. And I think that people that think differently than your Lisa Clancy's of the world have a better shot of being elected. So we'll see.
2: What's the path for that? That's something that is that something that the voters would have to weigh in on?
1: Yeah, when I was on the county council, I introduced legislation to do just that. And it was dead on arrival because I didn't have the votes, the Democrat votes. So what we're going to have to do is get the state, get Jeff City to pass a state law that says something like this. Counties of the first classification with the charter form of government has to have nonpartisan races for their county offices. Now, they could do that on a state level because, remember, counties and municipalities are creatures of the state. So they could do that in Jeff City and force St. Louis County to become nonpartisan races.
0: That's also how they tried to do the city-county merger last time with Better Together, was to go to a statewide vote. You're exactly right, Tim. Don't you agree? We were talking before. I think the first issue that we're going to have to confront as Republicans in St. Louis County is this idea that bringing back the city-county merger, and, you know, you merge St. Louis City with St. Louis County, and the idea of Republicans,
1: it's gone. It's gone.
0: You know?
1: Yeah.
0: But that's going to be the first order of business. I'm sure you see all the same rumblings I see and hear.
1: Yeah.
0: And that's going to be for the next show. But anyway.
1: I'm in favor of merging some services, but not merging governments. We'd have to add 2 Democratic seats to the county council, and then you're talking about 6 Democrats and 3 Republicans at that point. I mean, they don't even need the Republicans for veto votes at that time. Yeah. I will tell you, any way I passed legislation on the county council was with Democrat support. It's the only way I could ever pass it. So you have to work together. But when you get to that lopsided, it's like Jeff City, you really have to work with the other side of the aisle. In some cases, you do. But for the most part, you just, you know, run roughshod over them.
2: What are you seeing? I'm not seeing any numbers yet on Steve Butz and Gina Mitten. Do we have anything on that yet?
1: Last I saw, Gina was winning.
2: Okay, I saw some absentee comes out. But
1: yeah, it was the absentee, but she was ahead of Steve in that race.
2: Okay, thanks for checking in, Tim. We appreciate it.
1: All right, take care.
2: We're going to take a break. We'll come back with more. It's primary night, 2026 on 97.1 FM.

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3: Oh, it's primary night, 2026. Lots of races still to be decided. Constitutional amendments in Missouri. I think they've been decided. They are failing. Although Amendment 1, you know, that was the 0.1% sales tax for the parks. And look, that thing's been around since 1984. It might have been... That was the first presidential election. The first election I ever voted in, John, was 1984 when I was 18 years old. I don't know if I voted on that particular issue, but, you know, I voted yes on that one. Sorry, it's just a little bit of money for the parks. I didn't think that was that big of a deal.
4: Here's my funny story, because I love the parks too, but I intended to vote no, and I voted yes in Penn.
3: But why would you? Why did you want to vote no on that? What's the reason?
4: 0.1%. Like, so I'm of the opinion taxes should be lower, right?
3: Right.
4: And so I knew that income taxing was going to go down, so that's not going down. And, you know, the way we're trying to do it now legislatively is like 0.1% on income a year. So 0.1% is 0.1%. I was pretty sure it was going to pass.
3: But you still screwed it up.
4: But I screwed it up.
3: Yeah, nice,
4: and I was
3: nice
4: like,
3: work.
4: I was whipping through and I had a pen. So.
3: Since wagering is now legal in Missouri, I guess I can reflect on this. But we made a couple of, when I say we, I made a couple of ill-fated bets. Well, one of them is going to turn out all right. So there was a roundtable with Greg Keller and Jeff Smith. And this goes back a few months, and this is when the California governor's race was going on. I think they're still counting the ballots from that, by the way. And I held out hope, and I think I've been turned around on this, that maybe Steve Hilton would have a chance, you know, to win. A Republican has a chance in California. That's very unlikely. So I bet Greg and Jeff $100 on each of those. Now, Jeff gave me 3-1. So if Hilton wins, then I get $300. But we both bet Greg Keller $100 on Amendment 5. I said it would go down. Smith said it would go down. Keller said no. So I'm even with him right now, which is good. I'm not going to owe him any money, even if you know, a Republican loses in California, but I might still owe Smith some money. But see, this is the thing. California will take months. I won't have to pay him that for like 8 or 9 months. It'll take that long to count the ballots. So I feel pretty good about that. We do have numbers that are coming in right now, again, that do not look good. Well, we're just declaring 4 and 5 are dead. They're losing by more than 2-1. So that's pretty clear. On the St. Charles County executive race, that's looking very close right now. And Steve Ellman, what are the numbers you're looking at right now? He's got a little over 50%, right?
4: Well, no. Well, there's only 17% of the votes in, but Steve's at 51%. And Igel's at 29, and Jason Law at 17. So, you know, it's clear that, you know, Jason Law is eating into Igel for sure. And, you know.
3: Yeah, that was one of the things we talked about earlier. If he plays, he could play the spoiler in that, and maybe that's eventually what happens in that race.
4: Yeah, it's a weird, that race is such a strange race, because, I mean, Jason came out last spring, long before Steve Ellman was not going to be the candidate. Mike Elam was going to be, everyone knew he was going to run. We assumed Igel would run. But Jason Law came out first, came out really strong, and Andrew Bailey endorsed him right away. There's a big national donor that likes to support kind of law enforcement type guys, and I think Jason got an early donation of like $400,000 to his PAC. So you think there's a lot here. And then, but then the whole thing with Steve Ellman getting back in the race kind of messed that up.
3: You know? Well, you know, and this will sound narcissistic, and I am narcissistic, but I don't really, do you, Fred, do you remember, was Jason Law's campaign like reaching out to us to try to get on the air for a regular basis? Okay, they were. I might have said, okay, we'll wait on that. Because this is a weird, to me, this whole race in St. Louis County has been strange. And I don't know what it's been like in St. Charles County, but just from my perspective, and I said this on the air a couple of times this week, you wouldn't even know there's a county executive race in Fenton. Like, there's no signs up or anything. I only saw one sign for Amendment 4. I never saw any Amendment 5 signs. And if I did, they were no, right? So I don't even know how many people in St. Louis County know that there's a St. Louis County, you know, people who are backing Jake and Brian do. But I feel like folks in St. Charles are a lot more dialed in on that race.
4: Well, maybe. The St. Charles race is, it's you know, after the fact, you know, it'd be interesting to go around and kind of collect what people were learning along the way. The idea, again, that Jason would be out so soon, have so much money. I was on Mark Cox's show this morning, and I said, whoever's running his campaign should be subject to malpractice. And

0: I apologize for having said that. He reached out to Mark
1: Cox. Why'd you find out who ran the race?
0: No. He called Mark Cox and said, oh, I want to talk to Lamping, blah, blah, blah, you know. But the fact that I was trying to say is that what I learned about Jason Law in the last couple of months, I liked it a lot. I thought he was great. You know, and I'm thinking, God, if I had this guy for 18 months as a candidate, I think if more people had met him. But having said that, you know, the whole Mike Elam out, Steve.
1: Yeah, because look, for people who don't know the dynamic, Steve's been a long time incumbent. He was not going to run for re-election. Mike Elam is going to step in as a candidate. He was going to run. He's a member of the county council. I think he's up for re-election tonight. He's got name recognition. He's been on the radio for many years. I worked with him on Camo X. But then with the Bill Eigel factor, Elman decided, no, I can't let this happen. And we're going to see, you know, I think it's fair to say that that was personal, right? And it became personal between the two of them. So we're still going to see how that ends up, but Steve Elman may be looking pretty good. We'll go up to Michigan, and it's too early to call. There's no networks calling it. The AP's not calling it. But El Sayed has a pretty good margin right now over Haley Stevens. Let me play you a little audio from Ari Fleischer from earlier today, John. We were talking about this not only earlier with Scott Jennings and some of my other guests, but you and I talked about the DSA. This is really the narrative right now. What's going to happen with Democrats in this general election because of the Democrat Socialist candidate? Well, it looks like Cori Bush is not going to be a factor, which is fine, although I think she's the gift that keeps on giving. But El Sayed is going to be the nominee in Michigan. It certainly looks that way against Mike Rogers. And that sort of changes the equation because even a handful of House members, even if it was 20 or 25, that does not represent the power that one United States senator has, right? So it's significant. So here's Ari talking about the rise of the DSA and maybe the Democrats being in trouble here a little bit on a national level.
2: Their party's incumbents keep losing to these socialists. And that's what's on the line in Michigan again tonight, where a socialist candidate, he says he's not socialist, but of course he is running against a more moderate traditional Democrat, and it's likely that she, the traditional Democrat, is going to lose. The Democrats need to wake up and recognize that the socialists are coming for them. They're not coming to build their own base inside the Democrat Party. They're coming to take over the Democratic Party. And that's going to extend to the 2028 presidential election.
1: And this is going to give them a lot of momentum, I think, if El Sayed wins. And that's what Ari's saying.
2: They're coming for Chuck. Mm. I mean, the socialists are going to defeat Chuck Schumer in 2 years. They're going to try to tear down his tent and put up another one in the parking lot to the left of Chuck Schumer's tent. They're coming for Hakeem Jeffries. Think about that. They are coming for the two leaders of the Democratic Party in the Senate and in the House, just as they've shot down so many Democrat moderates, Democrat liberals throughout the country. And they're not going to stop. That's the problem with socialism. This is a movement. This is a rising movement inside the Democratic Party. And if they think it's a big tent, they're about to see what happens when a tent catches on fire and is destroyed, because this is what socialists are trying to do. And they're doing it inside the Democratic Party because that's the logical place for them to start. But then, of course, they want to do it to the nation. You're seeing Mondami start to do it in New York City with plans like free grocery stores, reduced discount grocery stores that are going to fail, that are going to flop, that are going to hurt the people of New York. They're going to result in shortages. They always do. The problem with socialism is it can get a little bit of a head start by being a parasite on top of capitalism. Capitalism can provide socialism with enough money to get started until the socialists run out of that money.
1: So maybe there's, and I want your reaction to this next soundbite, John Lamping, because maybe there's an opportunity here. What he's saying is, and I think he's right, you got to make the midterms about the DSA.
2: Now, this has got to be a Paul Revere election. And by that, I mean the Republican line has got to be the socialists are coming. The socialists are coming. They're coming by land and they're coming by sea. If the Republicans try to make this an election about the economy, it is very hard to defend this economy right now. The truth is the economy is doing much better than people say it is doing, but the polls, the data seem to indicate that the Democrats have the upper edge on defining the economy in a negative light. That often is what happens when a president has a low job approval rating. When a president's job approval rating is low, people think that party can't even brush its teeth well. It extends to everything that you can test in society. So this is going to be one of those races where Republicans have got to make the case that Democrats are bad. You can't elect the Democrats. Democrats are going to make the case, of course, Trump is bad. You can't elect the Republicans. That's got to be the shape of this election if Republicans have a chance.
1: Yeah, so John Lamping, I like your thoughts on that because, look, I think, again, my thought has been that Republicans are going to get just demolished here in a couple of months. But if you can make this about these Democrat socialist candidates, that might give you some windows to really look. Mike Rogers has got to win
0: right
1: in Michigan. Now, Trump won that state twice. So I think it's certainly possible. If you look at the polling between both Haley Stevens and Mike Rogers and El Sayed, Mike Rogers, very close, right? So certainly that's going to be a dead even race going in. But when it comes to the rest of these DSA candidates and the Republicans kind of making their campaign about that, what would you say?
0: Well, I think that's the path forward. That's the way to go. Like, they think about it. You know, we didn't even know about DSA. You know, this time last year, no one knew what DSA was. And like I said, you know, Mondami won. It was going to just be New York. There's some congressional seats, just congressional seats. But with El Sayed winning tonight, if the Republican Party doesn't run...
1: That changes everything. It really does.
0: The entire midterm should be about socialism versus the Democrats. It's interesting because when you do, I have taken the occasion to listen to what the DSA has to say. And they have nothing to say about Trump. It's all about Schumer. It's all about, you know, tearing down the Democratic Party. And because what their version of the world is so very, very different.
1: But you know what happens in these, like, so the candidates, and this happens on both sides, they run to the right and to the left, depending on if they're Republican or Democrat. So he's going to try to bring this back to the middle. The problem is he's got all these radical things that he's said over the years, some of which he doesn't back down on. So they're going to tag him with things. He's going to try to say, oh, you know, this is what I really meant. Here's a guy, I didn't even know this till last week, John. He's not even ever been licensed to practice medicine, but he calls himself a doctor because he's right. Got the degrees, but he's never practiced medicine.
0: Well, that's why it's so important that they kind of be a blank slate a little bit. But look, it's not just him, though. Like, you know, next week you've got the governor's race in Wisconsin.
1: Right. And we can get into Francesca Hong is her name, and she's I think she's more radical than El Sayed is.
0: Yeah. No, the other thing that Republicans have going for them, this is the truth. Like, this really exists, that, you know, a significant percentage of people that call themselves Democrats support socialism, you know. And we've had communism on our ballot back in the teens and the 20s, and they got as much as 8 or 10% of the vote, you know. But we're not going to go with three parties here. We're going to go with two. And if the Democratic Party has got half of its socialist, like, actually believes it,
1: You know what's interesting about that?
0: I've
1: always looked. We know, you know, because you're really smart on politics. We've always known, especially in the emergence of BLM, that there was the Marxist roots and stuff like that. Mm-hmm. But I almost felt like when people would, candidates, talk show hosts, whoever in the past would use that label, that I think a lot of people just interpreted it as hyperbolic, right? Name calling,
0: right,
1: whatever.
0: Right.
1: That's not where we are, right? To your point, this is very, I mean, we're talking about actual people who want communism in this country.
0: No, you go to the DSA websites and they lay it all out. This is what they want to do. This is the platform. This is the structure of their party. This is how they intend to go forward. And it is to radically change the world. And like some of the proposals, and Ari Fleischer is exactly right. Like, you know, socialism will look good to certain people for a certain period of time. You know, I kidded Jeff Smith, he's taking his daughter to New York next week. I said, what, are you going to go grocery shopping? You know, because they will sell groceries 30% lower than the Trader Joe's around the corner. And they'll do that for a number of years, and they'll drive other people out of business.
1: I think I told you this on the last roundtable you were on. I've mentioned it a couple of times, but I'm going into a concert a couple of weeks ago at the pageant, and there's a guy that works there just talking with another guy outside, and I just happened to overhear them talking about Amendment 5. And the kid's saying, you know, he's talking about inflation, and he's like, look, everything costs more, and then you're going to put the sales tax on it. I'm like, yeah, that's the mindset that people have, but these young people are really struggling with ways to afford their lives, and I get it. I think a lot of people are struggling. I think the Republicans are really underestimating, even on the gas price stuff, John. The gas prices aren't going to be any lower in November than they are right now, and they may be higher. And this is a miscalculation on the part of Republicans. If we didn't have that part of the economy out there and this war, I think we'd be much better positioned for these midterms, even with the negatives about Trump. But you put yourself in a real tough position because of the war.
0: Well, the true negative, we were on the radio together the week the whole war started, and prior to then, I think things were going phenomenally well for Trump. His approval rating by, you know, weird polls was still in the high
1: 40s. 5 months later.
0: Yeah. And you know, we've been down this path before. I mean, in our adult lifetimes, we saw weapons of mass destruction and George Bush. And, I mean, George Bush left with 32% approval rating. Obama came in. George Bush has never been in a Republican convention since. And why Trump, you know, if there's a mistake that was made, clearly that's the mistake. And there's no way out of it. And if not for the courts redoing the House and DSA.
1: It'll be in bigger trouble. Yeah. That's right. All right, hang on. Election primary 2026 coverage continues in a moment on 97.1 FM Talk.
3: 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The future of Western civilization. The future of human liberty. 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
4: Primary night 2026, former State Senator John Lamping in the studio with me. Let's go over to Fox 2. Our friend John Hancock is over there doing election coverage. He's going to weigh in with us tonight. Hello, John. How are you?
5: How's it going, gentlemen?
4: It's going pretty well. Early observations, we've kind of called it on 4 and 5. Massive defeat there. Certainly Ann Wagner has won her primary. We're still waiting on St. Charles County. That looks interesting. The Steve Butts-Gina Mitten race, the numbers coming in very slowly. But your early observations here, John Hancock, on primary night.
5: Well, not a whole lot of surprises. I am a little bit surprised at the underperformance of Bill Igel. You would have thought with two more mainstream candidates in that primary that Igel would have an advantage with the primary electorate. But it looks like perhaps the electorate expanded some from what it typically would do in an August race in St. Charles. And I think it's pretty clear Steve Ellman's going to be reelected.
4: Yeah, it looks that way, and it's certainly, we've been talking about this, it kind of looks like Jason Law played the spoiler for Igel.
5: Yeah, it could be, although Steve is likely to be north of 50% when it's all said and done. They're right at it anyway. So, kind of hard to say. I would have thought that Ellman and Law were more likely to split the vote than Igel and Law.
4: Yeah, it is interesting, though. I think that a lot of people were predicting that Bill was going to win that race, right? I think most of the so-called experts thought he was going to win that race. It's not over yet, but that does, to your point, seem like an underperformance. I wonder why. You got any theories there?
5: Well, if you go back and look at his recent electoral history, he ran for governor. He was the outsider candidate, caught some fire towards the end, and then he finished second. He beat Jay Ashcroft in that primary, but he lost. And then he ran for Republican Party chairman. Everybody thought he was going to easily slide into that slot, and he lost. And now he's run for county executive. It looks like he's going to lose. And, I don't know how to explain it, but it's not good.
4: Well, yeah, that might put the kibosh on his political future if he loses this race, John.
6: Well, that's his second. So this is his third loss. What's that old axiom, John, that once you lose twice, then everybody knows how to beat you, right?
5: Well, that certainly was true for me, John. And I didn't give it a third go, so there you have it.
4: So what is your – give me your autopsy on 4 and 5, John Hancock.
5: Well, 4 had no money spent – no real money spent supporting it. And so that was going to go down from the get-go. 5, my experience, and I've been doing this for a long time, my experience is that any time significant money is spent on the no side of a ballot question, no almost always prevails.
4: Yeah, that's true.
5: So I'm not surprised about this. I think it could have been explained better. I certainly supported the principles behind Amendment 5. Perhaps it was a technical mistake not to spell out more clearly how they were going to replace the revenue. But that's Monday morning quarterback stuff at this point. And I think it's as simply explained as there was money spent on the anti side, and, that almost always works.
4: Well, and it also goes, I think it goes to the issue, especially on the Republican side, of trust in government. Look, I had so many people tell me they just don't trust the legislature because they didn't spell those things out. We don't trust them. They don't trust government. That's not partisan. That's across the board.
5: Yeah, there's real truth there, Mark.
4: All right, well, what are you keeping an eye on from here on out? Obviously, the Steve Butts-Gina Mitten race is still interesting. The St. Louis County race, looks like Jake Zimmerman's going to win that. That's another, people were predicting that, but Brian Williams, you go back 3-4 months ago, everyone thought Brian Williams had that in the bag.
5: Well, he did, and ran a really poor race, in my opinion. And I think, at the end of the day, I think Brian ran his own campaign, which is like a big-time no-no. And I don't think he listened to folks and did what he was going to do. And Jake ran a disciplined messaging campaign, and he-

0: going to prevail, it looks like. For the rest of the night, I'm going to be keeping my eye on some of these outstate state Senate districts. Some of those are going to be pretty tight, I think. And, you know, the one in Springfield is going to be tight.
1: John's been talking about that one, yeah.
0: The one in Kansas City is going to be interesting. And, of course, the two congressional races in Districts 5 and 6 on the Republican side, both of those look like they're going to be squeakers as well.
1: Some of us had held out hope that we would be gifted with some Cori Bush material for the next few months. Yeah. Doesn't look like that's going to happen, John. I'm a little disappointed.
0: Oh, man, she's getting smoked.
1: Yeah.
0: When you look at how these Democratic socialists have performed around the country in Democrat primaries, she is a singularly poor candidate to be, you know, performing the way she is right now.
1: Well, that's because she's pretty stupid, and I think people realize that. You know, I've told people this before, that the rest of the squad never liked her, because you can say what you will about Jayapal and AOC and the rest of them, but they're not intellectually, you know, idiots, and she's an idiot. And I don't even know how to break it down. That's pretty much what it is. And that's why, look, were they coming in and campaigning for her? No, because she's an idiot. I think that sums it up. John Hancock, have fun on the Fox 2 set.
0: All right,
1: we'll see you. Sometimes I just have to call it like I see it, John Lamping. And that's right. You know, even though I kind of hope, because, again, she just is a gift to Republicans. She's bad for the region, right? And I don't know that Wesley, well, he's certainly not voting any differently than she would, but he has worked with Republicans on some projects that are good for Missouri.
2: Yeah, it's interesting, you know, because I'm of the mind that I think there won't be a Democratic congressperson come 2032 when they redraw maps.
1: In Missouri, you mean?
2: Yeah.
1: Well, that could be possible, right? Yeah. I have not kept really good track of what's happening on the other side of the state. What's happening with the Emanuel Cleaver district? Is that being decided right now?
2: That one's not going to be close.
1: Okay.
2: But the one that he's referring to is Northwest Missouri. There was a longtime congressperson that stepped down, and that's a real close race. There's two guys that are neck and neck. One is a conservative talk radio host and supporter by Jeff Rose backing him. And then there's another gentleman who's on the council seat in.
1: But you really think that if the districts are redrawn after the next census, that completely red?
2: Completely red. Yeah, there's the Supreme Court ruling. I mean, essentially said that you can't draw races, you can't draw seats based on race.
1: Mm-hmm.
2: Well, one is drawn on race.
1: Right.
2: Wesley Bell is going to be the congressperson. And that's just not going to be the way things are going to be, which is going to be pretty extraordinary. You're going to have some really funky districts coming out of St. Louis City. But like what we did in Kansas City with respect to getting rid of Manuel Cleaver's district, I mean, that district goes from downtown Kansas City all the way out to the middle part of
1: right.
2: the state.
1: Yeah, right? It's cut very strangely. So I think
2: Bell will probably not be challenged in the next race or two, and then it'll be gone.
1: All right, we're out of time for this hour. Coming back, we still are waiting some results. Amendments 4 and 5 failing miserably. Steve Ellman looks like he might win in St. Charles County. Jake Zimmerman in St. Louis County. More

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5: Watching the numbers, I'm Lee Silicera, Fox News. They're tallying the votes in Michigan, where progressive Abdul Al-Sayed is hoping to defeat Congresswoman Haley Stevens in the Democratic Senate primary.
6: They're trying to prove that not only can progressive candidates win in places like New York City and districts in Colorado and other districts around the country, but they can win a statewide primary, a statewide open primary in a state that President Trump won a couple of years ago.
5: Fox's Rich Edson in Detroit. The winner of tonight's contest will face Republican Mike Rogers in November. Elsewhere in Michigan, Congresswoman Rashida Tlaib, a member of the so-called squad, has fended off a primary challenger. In Missouri, one-time squad member Cori Bush has lost in her bid to re-enter Congress. She was defeated by Congressman Wesley Bell. The Los Angeles County Sheriff's Department says they arrested a man Sunday armed with a gun and ammunition who appeared to be scoping out President Trump's golf course outside Los Angeles. Where he's delivering a speech tonight at a fundraiser. Janine John Taley faces several felony charges, including robbery out of the city of Downey.
7: Agents observed Taley walking through the golf course grounds, taking photos and videos, appearing to monitor security planning activities. They also found him with an illegally modified AR platform rifle, a couple of radio signal devices, a 1911 body armor, high-capacity mags, hollow-point ammo, and multiple notebooks containing, quote, concerning statements.
5: Fox's Kevin Cork. Taley pled not guilty to all the charges and was ordered to stay away from the golf course and to not possess weapons. His bail was set at $250,000. Last year, a man was convicted of trying to assassinate President Trump at his Florida golf course. The Wall Street Journal reporting the FAA is investigating an air traffic safety incident involving a military helicopter carrying President Trump. 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
20: It's another pretty nice evening around town. Clear skies in play. Temperatures will take a drop out of the 80s, but it will take a little time. 69 for the overnight low. Wednesday, partly to mostly sunny skies. A warm to hot afternoon. 91 degrees. An increase in the humidity slowly. Wednesday night, scattered showers and thunderstorms around 72. Thursday, partly sunny, but scattered showers and thunderstorms are again possible. 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Chief Meteorologist, Dave Murray.
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12: Primary Election Night 2026 in Missouri and across the country. Mark Reardon, former State Senator John Lamping. We've been in this room and on Election Night working many, many times before. There's always some surprises. We've had a few tonight, like maybe Bill Eigel underperforming in St. Charles County, where a lot of us thought that he would win that race against the incumbent Steve Ellman. It's far from over, but the early numbers indicate that Steve Ellman is maybe going to retain that position, which is interesting for Bill Eigel. Maybe a bit of a surprise. Anything else that you're seeing? Look, as we kind of recap here, Amendments 4 and Amendments 5 are just getting killed. Amendment 1 is going to pass. That's the sales tax for the parks. But 4 and 5 are going down massively. And like we were kind of talking, John, the theme of the night is that those two amendments are having a big impact across both parties, probably, right?
14: I just think that when you had $40 million spent on 5, and it's such a loud message, like, and that message was constant over and over and over and over again. I turned on YouTube the other day, and every commercial was 4, it was 5, is it? Pro 5, anti 5. And if you're a candidate that's out there trying to get your message,
12: it's hard to do.
14: Pitch, and, you know, most people just don't want to pay attention to politics to the very end. And here's this messaging about Amendment 5 is just screaming at you. And along comes a candidate like Bill Eigel or anybody and tries to get in, you know, get into your ear. And you're like, look, I'm listening to this other thing over here. It's called Amendment 5. I'm trying to decide what to do. I kind of don't like it. I don't have time to listen to what you have to say. I think when you're a candidate and you're trying to get a message out and you have a whole timeline that you're trying to, you know, get through. And I just think that it's so unpredictable tonight in that to get around the Amendment 5 messaging was just impossible.
12: Do you think at all, I mean, we're never going to know this, but if we were not in a climate of hyperinflation, you think that there would be as much opposition to 5? I don't think there would be, but I think it's a combination of inflation and people worrying about taxes going up on a lot of different things that they're not paying tax on.
14: There's so many ways to attack eliminating the income tax. You know, the obvious one is every individual person saying, well, how is this going to impact me? You know, 55% of the people, 55% of working age adults in Missouri pay state income tax. So if you're one of the 45% that don't pay state income tax, you don't care if your state income tax is zero, right? And it's only logical that means you're going to pay more in taxes somewhere else, right? So it was a tax hike, and for some people, so that's one way to attack it. And then you've got groups like the Realtor Group that they've already carved themselves out constitutionally, and so they're going to attack it. We haven't talked too much about this so far, but you know there are a lot of groups. Like when I was in office, I think a big problem with the state is these special tax credit deals for business development. There's a billion of them on the books every year, and if there's no state income tax, then there's no state tax credits. So they're subtly below the surface. They're against it. Mm-hmm. So, and then John Hancock mentioned, which is true, is it's hard to get people to understand. When you don't understand, you vote no. If somebody spends $10 million to try to convince you to vote no, it usually is the case that you're going to vote no.
12: We're going to have Mike Elam come on for a few minutes here. He is on the ballot. It looks like you've been, you know, in pretty safe position yourself in your race. Mike, how are you tonight?
15: I'm great. This is a wonderful evening, and I think St. Charles County stepped up and said, we've got a great county, and we like where it's going, and we want to keep the same people in charge who are there. I am standing across from the man, the myth, the legend himself, Steve Ellman, is standing next to me right now, and I think he really kind of set the bar, and everything kind of fell through. John has been in the middle of St. Charles County politics for a long time, and he understands how this split kind of worked out. But this year, it seemed like it kind of developed a slate. You had the Bill Eigel crowd, and you had the Steve Ellman crowd, and we all kind of fell in line that way. And I think the voters said, we think St. Charles County is doing really well, and we don't want to mess up what we've got going.
12: So I got 57% in, but it looks like Steve is over 50%. He's like at 51%. And are you guys basically declaring victory at this point?
15: No, I don't think we're declaring victory at this point. I think we're going to wait until all the numbers are in, because you never know how it's going to go. But for Terry Hollander, who's on the council with me, I think Terry's almost 80% in his district, and he's at 75% of the vote. And I've got 75%, I think, in mine. Mm-hmm. And I'm at 70% almost in mine. So we're feeling pretty good about that.

0: But there's still a lot of the county to go before Steve gets in. Yeah, so,
1: Mike, do you know what geographically what part of the county is not in yet?
0: Do you know what part of the county is not in yet?
2: Yeah.
0: I'll let Steve tell you that, okay?
3: Would he like to jump on? We'd love to have him on the phone if he'd like to jump on.
4: Yeah, I just looked at a map of the precincts that are in, and it's basically the eastern part of the county. They're except for the city of St. Charles, which they're counting right now. The St. Peter's and O'Fallon are in. Most of them are in. And, of course, I figured I would do well in those areas because I've represented those areas for a long time. What I've been waiting to find out and still don't know is how well I did in the newer areas of the county where people maybe don't know me as well as they do other places. So we're still waiting and to see what happens in Wentzville and some of the areas that are really growing. And if we do well there, I think we're in great shape.
3: But clearly at this point, you feel pretty good with the early results.
4: Oh, absolutely.
3: Yeah. All right, Steve Ellman.
4: Feel really good.
3: Yeah.
1: Great race, Steve. I was really impressed by, you know, you've been doing this for so long, and you kind of, in some respects, I felt like you pulled out some of your old things that were tried and true and always worked. And it's not over yet, but.
4: It's hard to teach an old dog new tricks. So yeah, I still went to the church picnics and I still walked in the parades and did some of the things that I did a long time ago. And I left up some friends to do all the high-tech stuff, and they did a super job on that. I can't take any credit for that part of it. I have some great consultants doing some really good work.
3: You were, however, prepared that if you didn't win, maybe to blame Kevin Killeen, right? I mean, I think it would be his fault as a former colleague of mine. Just teasing, Steve.
4: No,
3: tell
4: I'm
3: Kevin
4: just
3: I said, glad. Hey.
4: I just want to make sure Kevin. I just want to make sure Kevin Killeen has a job the next
3: yeah,
4: 4 years.
3: Yeah, no kidding. No, I know. I was going to say that. All right, hey, tell Elam we said thank you and thank you, Steve Ellman, and we'll keep track of your race. But it's looking good at this point.
4: All right,
3: take care.
4: Stay
3: we'll
4: tuned.
3: See
4: it ain't over till it's
3: no,
4: over.
3: No, it's he's right about that. It's not over till it's over. But that is one of the stories that's kind of emerging today. A little underperformance by Bill Eigel in St. Charles County and Steve Ellman maybe winning that race again.
1: And I think, you know, the reason I asked about the geography, because that's a big part of this. And so apparently what's not in is Lake St. Louis isn't in. That's where Jason Law's from, right? So
3: that's going to help him.
1: That's going to help him. You know, Steve won't do as well, like, in the western part of the state and kind of, I live down, you know, kind of near Warren County in Augusta. That's kind of Eigel's base. But I think the fact that Lake St. Louis isn't in yet, I think that's huge because I think that's where Law is going to be probably
3: right,
1: the majority
3: so
1: of the
3: Bill's not going to pick up a bunch of votes
1: yeah,
3: there.
1: So,
3: it's
1: I mean,
3: going
1: mean,
3: to continue
1: he,
3: to be for Jason.
1: I mean, it's, you know, Steve's comfortably, he's 20 points ahead of Eigel. And I don't think, I mean, it's going to be closer. I don't think it'll be a 20-point win. But I think it's going to be very difficult to
3: all
1: overcome.
3: Right. So let's sum up some things here. Wesley Bell winning big over Cori Bush. That's over. Amendments 4 and Amendments 5, massive defeat. Way, the 2-1, if not more. We still don't know on Gina Mitten and Steve Butts, although the early numbers, the absentee, were looking a lot better for Gina Mitten in that state Senate
1: yeah,
3: race.
1: Well, it's hard on – that's a state Senate district that's in – if it's in two counties, in this case it's in the city and it's in the county. So it's really hard to get the vote – synced up, you know, so I know the Secretary of State's office still has hardly anything reported.
3: You know, you look at the St. Louis County executive race right now, the Democratic primary, Angela Walton Mosley, who's kind of playing spoiler here, she's got 19% of the vote. She's got 22,000 votes. Brian Williams with 38,000. Jake Zimmerman, 56. Obviously, you know, one of the theories was with Angela getting in there to play spoiler that worked. I mean, look.
1: Oh, it worked. Yeah, they did not get along well. They were both state senators at the same time. And
3: right.
1: They did not get along well.
3: And that seemingly is having a positive effect on Jake Zimmerman winning in that particular race big time right now. So that'll be Dennis Hancock against Jake Zimmerman, two old white dudes, right, running for St. Louis County executive. I think Dennis might be a little older than Jake. But look, what Tim Fitch told us an hour ago, and I know he said this before, what he was recommending on the roundtable was a little different than what I was doing because I actually pulled the Democrat ballot. Mm-hmm. I felt like Brian Williams was a better choice, so I voted for him. And I voted for Melissa Price-Smith, right? So I know Dennis, I've known him for a long time. My theory on St. Louis County, I think, matches up with you in that it just seems impossible for a Republican to win, right?
1: Right.
3: So the Democrats.

0: Democrats going to probably win. Jake Zimmerman would be the likely favorite. However, what Tim was saying is that this gives Dennis a much better opportunity to face someone like Jake. Look, he's the assessor. He's raised your taxes, right? So you can make a bit of a campaign. Right. I don't even know how he was able to get into this race as late as he did and manage as much you know, turn out as he did. That's rather impressive. I don't know if that speaks more about Brian and his campaign or about Jake.
1: No, I think it's easy to underestimate Jake, and I wouldn't do that. He's a very bright man, very, very smart
0: guy. Smart dude, went to Harvard, right?
1: He understands politics. He was in the Missouri House for a while before he came into county government. There's, you know, St. Louis County, if you think St. Charles County is the home of, like, the real conservative, streaky people, St. Louis County, there is a very large contingency of very, very liberal groups involved in all different types of liberal issues, not least of which is abortion, but every liberal thing. And so Jake's been going to those gatherings, and he knows that whole network of people, and they're organized.
0: Yeah, look, and that's what's going to hurt Dennis Hancock in November. You got Amendment 3 that's going to be on the ballot again. Abortion is going to be a big part of that campaign. That will hurt Republicans in theory.
1: Yeah, and look, it was 2012 when Rick Stream ran for county executive, and like I said before, he lost by 1,200 votes. It was the perfect storm. It was the best chance he had to win, and he did exactly the right thing. He recruited the African-American community in North County. They were all behind him. Huge, and you know, it was late into the night.
0: We were both in the war room that night.
1: Oh yeah,
0: it was very close. And then you realize that those votes were coming in from North County, and then he just barely lost.
1: It was a crusher. And you know, and the population in the county is stayed the same or gone down. But the county's gotten more Democratic. There's been a huge Republicans are leaving. Mark Cox, your morning talk show host, was out in St. Charles County now. So Republicans are leaving St. Louis County, and Democrats are leaving the city and coming into St. Louis County. So I don't think he can do it.
0: On the national stage, this is really where it gets interesting. Abdul Al-Sayed has a 6 percentage point lead over Haley Stevens in that Democratic primary to run against Mike Rogers, the Republican. So it looks like the, I don't know if we can call him a DSA candidate, but he sure has a lot of DSA philosophies and thoughts, Al-Sayed, in Michigan. But that is going to be the race of the fall, I think, watching what happens in Michigan.
1: Yeah, but I'll tell you what. I've been watching, you know, the vote come in later and later and later, across the country. Even when Trump won re-election, there was a lot of those U.S. Senate seats, Michigan and places like that, that very late into the night before it was called for a Democrat. And the Democratic Party has the capacity to influence the outcome of elections late into the night. They're going to have it on overcharge tonight.
0: Nobody's calling that race yet.
1: That's what I'm saying. I'm saying they have every incentive in the world because they, you know, they know as well as Ari Fleischer knows that if they got that guy on the ballot in November, it's a problem.
0: Yeah, that's right. We're coming back. It's primary election night 2026 coverage on 97.1 FM Talk.
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10: John Laughing in the studio with me. Fred Bottomer working behind the scenes this afternoon and this evening. My executive producer. We're looking at the Steve Butch Gina Mitten race. And this is frustrating just because the statewide totals are coming out very slowly. At least the one that I'm looking at right now only has the absentee votes counted, John, in that race. And Steve is down significantly. But that's just the absentee votes. Now, when it comes to the constitutional amendments, there's about 30-35% of the vote that's in on those, but I'm a little confused as to why those votes are coming in. But those are also votes that come in from St. Louis City and St. Louis County, right?
11: Yeah, but this is classic St. Louis County. Like the other state Senate districts, Senate District 14, the whole thing's in the county, and the state's only reporting the first one precinct. So,
10: right. It doesn't make any sense.
11: No, it's kind of a mess.
10: Well, Rick Stream said that these numbers in the county would be in probably by 9:30. We're approaching 9:30, right, and we don't have much, finality in that. Let me ask you this question. Take this to a bit of a national level as we wait for some numbers to come in here. As we track this, 4 and 5 have failed tonight. Wesley Bell is going to be heading back to Washington. Looks like Bill Eigel is going to fall short in St. Charles County. Jake Zimmerman is going to win in St. Louis County. You know, do you think, I just have to ask you this, I haven't brought this up, but I've seen this on the Fox screen, I even saw some of her dancing today. Who is the Democrats' prohibitive favorite for president in 2020? Is it Kamala?
11: They don't have one.
10: They don't have one. Okay, have so one. Kamala's out there, and you know, Mayor Pete and Kamala are talking about the Electoral College. So here's Kamala.
12: I know this is going to be controversial coming from me in particular. We need to revisit the Electoral College. We need to revisit the point of expanding the court to 13 justices like we have 13 district courts.
10: Well, that's what they're going to do if they get a majority and Chuck Schumer's out of there, right? Here's Pete Buttigieg.
13: And you scrap the Electoral College? Totally. Yeah, of course. I mean, this is one where just as a matter of basic, fundamental fairness, I don't see how you get to the idea that any one voter should have a greater vote than another voter.
10: Oh, my God, John. And this is so frightening for those of us in the flyover states, right? Because here we are in Missouri, and if we would get rid of the Electoral College, we wouldn't even be a factor. Iowa, Nebraska, nothing in the middle of the country would matter outside of New York. Chicago would matter because they're a high population. Minnesota, Minneapolis. But how Democrats can so easily defend the Electoral College when they damn well know exactly why the founders put that into place is beyond me. But that is so dangerous to talk about that. And, you know, look, people are going to glom onto that because it's one of those things that if you're not really intellectually thinking through things, you say, yeah, one vote, one person. That makes sense, right? Even if illegals are voting.
11: Well, that's just them. That's the DSA position. That's just them. They're, you know, telling us that they know that where the power exists in the primary selection for president, you're going to have to get the DSA support if you're going to be the nominee.
10: Yeah,
11: and those are DSA platforms right there, and that's the good news about if we don't do well in the

0: midterms is I don't think they have a presidential winner in 2028 when they've got to deal with this DSA thing.
1: Well, so it's interesting because, look, I play a lot of audio from Bill Maher. Bill Maher, I'm not going to be a communist, right? There's other people out there, especially after this Al-Sayed victory. Right. They're going to take a stand as Democrats. Right. We'll have common sense people here in Missouri saying, we're not down for that. But as a party nationally, it's going to be very interesting to see if he's the winner up there, how they navigate that, because a lot is going to be online. And again, that kind of gives me a little hope for Republicans in some of these other races, just because if the focus is going to be on communism and socialism and not necessarily on the economy and the cost of living, that has got to benefit Republicans.
0: Yeah, that'll be critical. And I think for the midterms, you know, next time you talk to Jeff Smith when he's on, you know, he's going to tell you that Josh Shapiro and Wes Moore, you know, governors from Pennsylvania and Maryland, are two people he thinks can be formidable political people. But I don't know how they survive this DSA environment.
1: Even Rahm Emanuel, who I've heard him. I think he's trying to run. He's trying to add some common sense. Common sense in the Democrat Party, it's over. They don't want to hear that.
0: Well, James Carville came out, and James is kind of crazy, but he's fun to listen to. And he said the same thing, because it goes, the Democratic Party and DSA, the two of us will not be in the same party.
1: But the DSA loves that. No. I mean, there's parallels with the Republicans and the MAGA crowd with wanting to move on from McConnell and some of the establishment there.
0: You know, it's interesting, like in the last go around with Trump, he had a huge inroads into young people, right? Especially young men, but young people as a whole, he won them. And now that supports started to wane, you know, with Trump's fall in popularity. But now you've got young people behind this DSA movement. I think what we have very disgruntled young people, and rightly so. Like when you look at what the opportunities that they have at, you know, 20 something, 30, you know, young 30 something, it's a very different world than it was back in the Reagan years growing up, and a lot of pessimism, and the world has changed a lot. And they're kind of looking around, they're like, well, what about Donald Trump? Maybe that's where I want to go. And now there's another wing of them to say, well, socialism isn't so bad.
1: Well, and that's the danger. And I think we addressed this earlier, and I've talked about this a lot. When you combine the appeal, if you want to call it that, of the DSA and what they're talking about, and you kind of look at the economy and the struggles that people are having, and you know how much car payments are, and
0: especially
1: all
0: young
1: these
0: people.
1: Things. Yeah, look, you know, I was listening to Dave Ramsey, who's been talking about finances on the radio for decades, and you know, he was on talking about some of these economic issues, and you know, he always makes sense because he's such a common sense guy, but he was talking about how if you, and I wish I could redo a lot of my life, John, with financial decisions.

0: Steve Vance and Marco Rubio kind of talk to young people about those issues?
1: The very fact that they're as young as they are, I mean, especially, I mean, Rubio's
0: that helps
1: older,
0: a lot.
1: Yeah,
0: it helps.
1: Look, they're not.
0: There's relatability.
1: You know, we've had the generation that's a little bit older than you and I, you know, half a generation above us has been in charge of things our whole lives.
0: Now it's flipping.
1: And,
0: right.
1: And yeah, now, you know, you got JD's, what, 43? I think Rubio's maybe is he late 40s. He looks younger than he is. I think that's a big help. And I think, that's what has to happen. They can relate more. You know, like, I think to go to college in 1997 or whatever is different than going to college in 2007, which is when J.D. Vance was in college.
0: Very different. Mm-hmm. All right, we're going to take a break. We're coming back with a little bit more here on our primary election night coverage. Still waiting. I think the main race that I'm most interested in right now is the state senate race between Steve Butts and Gina Mitten. Are you seeing anything from that race in Springfield, though?
1: Oh, the race in Springfield is a dead heat.
0: Okay. Yeah, that's the Curtis Trent race, right?
1: Curtis Trent race, and that's about 40% of the precincts are in. It's a dead heat right now.
0: What's your analysis of that race? What are you looking for there?
1: Well, that's where so it's interesting. So there's a young up-and-coming political consultant named Sophie Shore. She's 28 years old, and she ran Igel's gubernatorial campaign as well as a bunch of other state senate races over the years. Well, she's got seven or eight of these candidates that are taking on incumbent state senators, and she's people are of the mind that she's an up-and-comer consultant, and she may win three or four or five of these. The Curtis Trent race is in Springfield. The reason that's important is because Curtis is in leadership now. He tends to ascend. If he's reelected, he'll ultimately be the floor leader. If he's successful and the leader of the Senate, it's a big thing. My buddy Nick Shore, my state senator, is also going to be competing against Curtis Trent, but for those leadership positions. So for him to lose as an incumbent who's on the verge of becoming a leader in the Senate, that would be a big deal.
0: Big, but it looks like he might survive that. It's
1: no,
0: close,
1: it's
0: though.
1: Dead heat.
0: Oh, okay.
1: It's a dead heat.
0: So that'll be
1: heat.
0: A big race to watch.
1: I think that might be one that, you know, late into the night kind of thing.
0: All right. David Barklage was with us earlier. He's going to join us one more time coming up with, he's got really good insight into particulars of where the votes are coming from. We're going to go to him coming up next. 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
9: Oh, it's just like old times. John Lamping here with me, Foreign State Center. We've done many of these. We sometimes get surprises. We sometimes don't. I think we've had a few tonight. Our friend, GOP political consultant David Barklage, back with us. David, how are we feeling about the St. Charles County executive race right now?
10: Well, good talking to you and landslide Lamping again. St. Charles, it looks like it's over. Elman's lead is held at a little over 50%. And there's just a few precincts out. I don't see where that changes the outcome of that. That's a big surprise because, as you all know, St. Charles has tended to the more conservative candidate and not particularly the kind with more centrist. At the same time, you know, they have protected most of their incumbent county people. So I think there's definitely people distinguished between the more partisan legislative seats and the more administrative county seats. I think that's a real tell there. And they may have been buoyed by crossover Democrat vote.
11: So, David, you're so good at this. It looks like it's going to be, you know, it may not be 20-point victory, but at least, you know, double digits for sure. So I'm curious to know, did you know this on Saturday? Because you normally do. So did you have a sense of it on Saturday?
9: You mean on the amendments?
10: Yeah.
11: No. On St. Charles County.
9: Oh, on St. Charles County. Okay.
10: Yeah. You know, you when your gut tells you that, it just scares you even more. But yeah, because there was just something happening there. Again, as I told you, Bill Igel is such a charismatic politician, but it was just not, he never was striking the chords there. It would be like he went after Elman on the equestrian center, and it turns out then he had to sort of flip because it turns out it was profitable. It was also the site for the dog shelter and other things, and that's a powerful constituency. And so when he struck at that, all of a sudden he had to back off. His property tax proposal really struck at the school boards, the library boards, and other things. And again, it wasn't the Bill Igel I've seen elections who just is really good at capturing energy. I think he was off because he's so used and so comfortable at taking a lead on issues. And in county government, for everyone it's for it, there's someone against it. And I think the other thing Steve had is a record. I mean, guys, you can't deny that people are moving into the region, you know, into St. Charles County from St. Louis County. John, you could probably get that. It's got low crime, the lowest crime in the region, doubled parks, hundreds of miles of new roads. It's created 50,000 jobs. You know, they put a moratorium on apartments, a moratorium on data centers. I don't know what Steve Elman has actually done wrong from a perspective of asking people, and this is the last question we asked in the campaign, did

0: you move to St. Charles because you wanted to live here? And if do you believe that Steve Ellman had a major role in establishing St. Charles where it is today? And I think it's an overwhelming yes. So I don't know if it's a reflection on Bill Eigel in negative or if it's more a reflection on Steve Ellman in a positive.
1: But does this put the kibosh on Eigel's political career?
0: Well, again, I think running three races in 4 years is very tough for any human being. And, you know, I think it's tough to lose a governor's race as close as he did and then to lose a county race like he did. So, you know, I think he's going to take stock. But, you know, Bill has been a good public service servant. I'm sure he'll look for an opportunity in the future.
2: He'll go back to conservative talk radio, I guess.
1: John, did you have another question for him, for David or not?
2: No, that slipped my mind.
1: Kind of recap your feelings on 4 and 5. I know you talked about this a little bit earlier. You were involved in the campaigns against both of them. They worked, and these are going down. Is it more than 2-1 at this point or not?
0: Yes, sir. It is more than 2-1. We saw the trend, you know, above 60%. So I was telling people 2-1 because it was that was comfortable. But I always thought it could hit into the mid-70s or high-70s. It was just falling apart. And again, I don't think conceptually people's opposition to reducing or eliminating income tax. I think the plan made people uncomfortable.
1: Right.
0: And again, I think it was too rushed. And so I wouldn't judge too quickly. I think that's the mistake people make in these elections. They don't really take the time to analyze. And I have been able to analyze this. In District 6, where Vogel, he has won. He was attacked on Amendment 5, and so Amendment 5 went down heavily in that district, yet
1: he won.
0: He was attacked for it. Okay. He won, yes. And then I'm looking up in the district, in District 18, you had a very strong conservative that was taking the lead, and it looks like the most moderate candidate won, Gary Sharp, who's a farmer. And I think, again, the tell there is crossover. In that part of the country, there's a lot of people that are conservative Democrats still. And so I think when you look around the state, the conservative Democrats switched over and voted Republican in high numbers, which buoyed a lot of the center-right candidates. Mike Deering was against a very competent, very able candidate from St. Charles County, Tricia Burns. And Mike Deering ended up on top carrying the rural areas. And again, I think in most of these races, Democrat crossover in non-urban areas, I think, may be making the difference in a lot of these races. The only real, it looks like, upset tonight may be Curtis Trent against Lori Rook, but she was hitting him hard for 5 or 6 months. That race is too close to call, but if that goes down, that would be one exception. But in that race, Curtis Trent and Lori were both running to the right, so I'm not sure Democrat crossover is consistent there. But otherwise, I think Democrat crossover ended up really stabilizing the center of the Republican Party tonight. Well, I think that's a big takeaway.
1: What would you say about St. Louis County? Because Jake Zimmerman is not only winning that, but significantly over Brian Williams. And it certainly looks like there was African-American vote that was split between the two black candidates. But boy, that is a, I mean, again, I think the predictions have been that Jake was going to win. The momentum was there. But the margin is what surprises me, I think.
0: You know, I really like Brian Williams. I think he would have been transformational because he cared more about roads and police and geeky things than he did about being a cultural warrior. And for Jeff City, having someone like Brian Williams who really was able to cross party lines would have been good for the region. And so we have a failure there. We'll see. Jake certainly didn't have that reputation when he was there. But he didn't have a bad reputation either. We'll have to see if he can grow and actually be a real leader or if he's going to go the way of Sam Page. To that, I'll say this. You know, you can't blame voters when you run a shitty campaign. And I think Brian ran his own campaign, and no matter how good of a person you are, the last thing you want to do, and of course, by the way, I'm a consultant, but the last thing you really want to do is run your own campaign. It is so hard to be objective because it's so emotional, it's so personal.
1: Why would you do that? I don't know why he would even do that.
2: It's hard enough being a candidate.
1: Yeah.
2: Candidates have got to be on all the time, everywhere. It's just endless endless meeting after meeting, the idea that you would try to strategize is ridiculous.
1: Yeah, well, that kind of surprises me. So there's going to be a little autopsy on that. All right, David Barklage, anything else you want to toss in here before I let you go? Yeah.
0: Yeah, one other thing I want to say.
1: And by the way, don't say any more words that you just said, just for me, please.
0: Oh, did I say that?
1: You said a bad word. That's okay.
0: Oh, my gosh. It's been one of those days. So John Lamping, I remember when he met me the first time, he said, you know, I want to run. I want to be in public service. You're the expert. Tell me what I have the best chance to run. And so that's a great example. John won a seat that was a 39% Republican seat and won an incredible battle. He did everything right, and it was a great team, and he was a great leader. And that's the difference. And that's if Brian would have run the John Lamping model, I think he would have won.
1: All right.
0: And so that's another lesson tonight.
1: Lessons to be learned. That's true. All right, David Barklage, thank you. We'll see you on the roundtable soon. Thanks a lot for chiming in tonight.
0: You're awesome.
1: All right, take care. You know, we were kind of talking during the break, and that's when I first got to know you, when you were running for that Senate seat. But this is what I had forgotten, is that Barb Frazier, who you ended up defeating, she ran against Sam Page in the primary, and she beat Sam Page?
2: She beat Sam Page, and I've got some news, bad news, unfortunately.
1: Uh-oh.
2: For us. So
1: is this the Gina Mittens, Steve Butts race?
2: So that 91% of the votes in, and Mittens up 67-33.
1: So that's over. That's bad. Yeah.
2: What it was, the same thing happened. What I learned for the first time when I was campaigning is you just don't appreciate how liberal St. Louis County is. Okay, and that's
1: I mean, this speaks volumes right there.
2: For
1: and for Jake, I think
2: Jake,
1: both of these combined.
2: Yeah, Jake, Barb Frazier beating Sam Page. It's like it's there. It's one of the things. It's a real issue for the county. Is that the county? We want to think, Republicans want to think, blue collar Democrats want to think, oh, we're not crazy far left liberal. When it comes time for electing people, it's very, very liberal. And tonight, I mean, I thought that would, I said on Friday, I said, if Jake wins, then it means that Min's going to win. And if Jake's going to win by clear double digits, right? And now it's sad to say that 91% in and it's Mitten 67%.
1: That's another one where, look, I think we all realize that Steve could lose, but that's significant. That's a lot bigger margin than I expected.
2: Yeah. So anyway, it's there's some funny stuff. Like there's one theory I just heard. Got someone texted me, said that out in St. Charles County, that that crossover vote, that Democratic vote, that was probably 5 points, and David works for the realtors, and David works for Stephen Aylman, and I think there's a lot of power there,
1: with Barklage how he runs campaigns.
2: He runs campaigns. He does a phenomenal job. It's not even 5D chess when that guy plays. And
1: yeah.
2: So I think at the end of the day, I'd be curious to see. We'll learn more over the next week or two how this all happened.
1: But. They haven't called Michigan yet, I don't think. We'll come back. We'll kind of wrap things up here, and we'll get you into Fox News, and then I'll be back at 3. And we'll wrap up our coverage. But interesting, look, you never know what's going to happen on these nights. And I will say that I've been surprised about a couple things. Not the results, but again, the margins, I think, really have surprised me. I'm not surprised at the margins on 4 and 5. I mean, I felt like that was going to be a total disaster. And here we have it.
3: 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Our post 9/11 veterans stood tall for our freedom. 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
7: You know, we've been kind of looking at this race up in Michigan between Abdul Assayed and Haley Stevens. And John Lamping, who's been with me for the last 3 hours, they have not called that race yet. And it's a big, big margin, right? Well, not a big margin. Four points. So it's 284-693 to 265-88. But that's only 40% in. So you'd have to say at this point, Haley Stevens is not completely out of that race, which is why they're not calling it at this point.
8: They're going to go late into the night. They're going to get those printers revved up.
7: We may
8: again.
7: Not have that one by tomorrow,
8: that
7: right?
8: It could be a couple, 3 or 4 days.
7: The Democrats,
8: the establishment Democratic Party needs to win that race.
7: Yeah, if El-Sayed wins, that is a big, big challenge for the Democrats moving forward.
8: We're talking about hundreds of millions of dollars that will have to be spent to defend him or make him palatable.
7: Right.
8: So, I mean, yeah.
7: Well, let's hope he wins, John.
8: we are hoping for sure.
7: But, you know, we also talked about this during the break. So in case you're just joining us, Amendments 4 and Amendments 5, big time defeats, not even close. Steve Butts losing to Gina Mitten, not even close. Jake Zimmerman beating Brian Williams, not even close. Bill Igel losing to Steve Ellman. Now, look, Brian Williams and Bill Igel may have something in common. Their political careers might be over.
8: I think Bill's this would be a tough defeat for him, you know, and it'll be a second loss, third if you count the state party, and you know, it's once you lose a couple times, and then people figure out there's a way to beat you, they're going to beat you.
7: So how do you think? I was going to ask Barklage this, and he'd be a good person, but how do you think Amendment 3 will work into the results in November? Because now we have another abortion amendment that will be before voters. We know that that was certainly a force in the Mitten Steve Butts race, probably with Jake as well, where there's a lot of women that are going to come out. So that's going to have some effect on some races in the fall, won't it?
8: Well, I'm hopeful that, you know, to the extent that 4 and 5 were conservative, quote unquote conservative, certainly the Republican Party was fractured during this primary cycle. Both supporters, I think when you look at in the end, if this goes down 70-30 no on 5, mm-hmm. Republicans will still be like 60-40. You know, they won't be that extreme because the Democrats are 90-10
7: right,
8: against
7: right.
8: And so there's an opportunity to come together on Amendment 3. And you know, Governor Kehoe, David can say what he said, and that's all fine. And, you know, David, keep in mind, David will also be running Governor Kehoe's reelection campaign,
7: right,
8: too.
7: Right.
8: But Governor Kehoe needs a win.
7: Yeah.
8: He needs a W, you know, and if you can't rally the Republicans around Amendment 3, then you can't rally them around anything. And so I think this actually could have a lot of positive ramifications. Obviously, the pro-abortion people will be coming out in droves. I think the idea that Dennis Hancock would have a chance is not going to happen because they're all going to turn out here. But other than that, Democrats don't have anything to vote for. There's nothing. There's no 4 or 5. I mean, if you had 3, 4, 5 on the same ballot, they all would have gone down. So I'm grateful for the fact that 3 is not here tonight.
7: Well, it's going to be interesting. And, you know, obviously a lot different races in November. The balance of the U.S. Senate will be in control. The balance of the House will be in control. You have, obviously, the Tallarico and Ken Paxton race down in Texas, which will be interesting. So we'll have a lot to talk about in November as well. But again, I don't think there's ever an election night where I can sit back and say, oh, everything went exactly that I thought. No, it's just fascinating. And, you know, I'll have to look. We'll dig into this once these numbers are final. But the voter turnout is just sad, I

0: think. I don't know. Maybe it was a little bit higher for the primary than we expected. But when you look at these numbers, there aren't that many people that are voting.
1: No, they're not. And but I think the story tonight is that just how loud Amendment 5 was, and it drowned out. It made it so hard for people to break through. And if you think about it, like Zimmerman and Minton, they just fell back on the old, you know, tried and true abortion. Mm-hmm. You know, and that worked. And then Steve Aleman, I'm the incumbent, that worked. But if you had a nuanced message, man, there's no way you're getting that through, that $40 million spent on Amendment 5.
0: Well, John, thank you so much for for spending time. We have a lot of fun doing this, and I know that you're taking time out of your busy life to spend some time with me and analyze some of this stuff. But we've known each other for a long time. We're personal friends, and I love doing this with you. So thanks for coming in. And
1: see you in a couple
0: and
1: months.
0: Hanging out. We'll do this again in November. Fred Bottomer doing some great work behind the scenes. Matthew Rocchio is producing out in the other room, and Ethan was here earlier, so I thank them. Matthew's been doing a great job. And we'll pick it up tomorrow at 3 o'clock. Fred's got some folks scheduled. We did have Steve jump on the phone, Steve Aleman, earlier, which was interesting. But we'll wrap up our coverage here in just about a minute, and then we'll kind of see what happens with the rest of the country into tomorrow. Look, the one thing that I'll go back on, too, that there was some hopes pinned on, and the national coverage got involved probably way too late. But I saw more and more people today talking about Wesley Bell and Cori Bush than I have in the entire cycle, because they were thinking, can Cori Bush win? Well, we all thought, what will happen because of the DSA? But she got smoked. I mean,
1: he won
0: overwhelmingly. Yeah. It wasn't even close. And I'm not sure, should we interpret that as somewhat encouraging? Maybe we should, just because the insane people aren't controlling that particular seat.
1: They're not controlling that. I think the insane people, the DSA is out there, and they're not getting weaker because Cori Bush lost.
0: Right.
1: I think what these DSA people have in common is that they're new to the world politically. And there's just way too much baggage on Cori Bush.
0: Yeah, it's fun to watch, though. All this stuff is fun to watch. We'll talk about a lot more. Fred, I can't remember. Do we have someone set for tomorrow? Well, it's a blank slate. He's just looking at me like, nope, we got nothing, but we'll have plenty
1: to do.
0: We have Dwayne Patterson tomorrow?
2: Yeah.
0: Oh, Dwayne will be here. Yeah, he'll be here at 5, and he's great at, handicapping and talking about the national races and stuff like that. So that'll be fun. And we'll get some candidates on. I think Steve Aleman will be likely to be happy to come on tomorrow and to, celebrate his victory. And Dennis Hancock as well, who, again, I think you can argue that he has a better chance. I'm with you, John. I don't think a Republican can win, but maybe there's a better chance, what Tim Fitch said earlier, if Jake's the opponent. So fascinating results. We'll crunch the numbers tomorrow. Everyone have a great night. Thanks for hanging with us here on 97.1 FM Talking. Again, thanks to John Lamping for spending all the time with me tonight, too. We're back at 3 tomorrow.

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11: Still counting in Michigan. I'm Lisa Lacerra, Fox News. It's a tough battle between progressive Abdul Al-Sayed and Congresswoman Haley Stevens in the Democratic Senate primary.
12: This has been focused on Al-Sayed. He wants Medicare for all. He wants to get rid of ICE. He has been very focused on Israel and critical of AIPAC spending to try to boost his opponent's candidacy. That's Congresswoman Haley Stevens, who has basically said, by talking like that, everyone in America understands you want to blame all your problems on Jewish Americans.
11: Fox's Rich Edson in Detroit. The winner tonight faces Republican Mike Rogers in November. Al-Sayed, not part of the Democratic Socialists of America, but he does embrace some of their ideas. Earlier today, Senate Democratic leader Chuck Schumer said there's room in the party for everyone.
13: We are a big tent party, and being a big tent party is a strength, not a weakness.
11: Schumer endorsed Haley Stevens. In Missouri, Congresswoman Wesley Bell has won a rematch in the Democratic primary against former Congresswoman Cori Bush. And voters rejected a pair of ballot measures that would have eliminated the state income tax and made it harder to pass citizen-led amendments. A man carrying a gun and ammunition arrested at President Trump's California golf course.
14: Federal agents say Janine John Talley is facing charges after he was spotted suspiciously walking the grounds at Trump National Golf Course in Rancho Palos Verdes, California. The 38-year-old was busted Sunday, days ahead of President Trump's planned visit to the course for a fundraiser. Investigators say Talley had a loaded pistol and a 16-round magazine. They add he was taking pictures at the golf course in an apparent effort to monitor security activities ahead of the president's arrival.
11: Fox's Tom Graham. The FAA investigating an air traffic

0: traffic safety incident involving a military helicopter carrying President Trump. That's according to the Wall Street Journal. 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
14: It's another pretty nice evening around town. Clear skies in play. Temperatures will take a drop out of the 80s, but it will take a little time. 69 for the overnight low. Wednesday, partly to mostly sunny skies. A warm to hot afternoon. 91 degrees. An increase in the humidity slowly. Wednesday night, scattered showers and thunderstorms around 72. Thursday, partly sunny, but scattered showers and thunderstorms are again possible. 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Chief Meteorologist, Dave Murray.
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11: So they want ID to buy groceries in government grocery stores, but they don't want ID in elections. 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
11: Welcome back to the program. 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Also, make sure you go over to Substack, Chapter and Verse. And I have a column coming out over at the Washington Times, I think, tomorrow. Yeah, tomorrow. So I'll make sure I share that as well. All right, so where to even start? Where to start? There's a lot. Because we were talking a little bit about the fight, the electoral fight in Michigan. And then, of course, we have to sit here and discuss this issue with Spain and the Moroccan thing. Did you guys see this video? This is, sorry. This is cut. I bolded it somewhere. The guy throwing the stone. I think I lost it. Yeah. So I saw this on X, and there's video of it, too. But a Moroccan border guard, so the land area, because it's connected to Morocco, that Spain controls, Ceuta, all of these illegal immigrants were crossing from Morocco into Ceuta. Some of them tried to go back, and a Moroccan border guard had like an actual physical boulder and was throwing them at the Moroccans trying to go back to Morocco. I guess they didn't want them to come back. And that was Arab media that actually ran that video. The guy who was returning to his own country after he invaded Spanish territory. And that wasn't even the only one either. They also had their police that were pushing citizens off walls and all kinds of stuff. So it's kind of a big deal. Now, the reason I say this, the reason I bring this up, I was just looking on social media and stuff like that this morning, and I saw that I don't watch anything that Tucker says. I don't really watch a lot of podcasts anyway, or listen to a lot of podcasts anyway. I like historical stuff and anything with aliens. So, there was this video of him on his own little show saying that the U.S. was to blame for the Muslim invasion of Spain, really suggesting that it was the United States and Israel that were to blame for this. This is cut 12. Can't believe I'm playing this audio on my show. Hopefully we all won't get audible AIDS. Go ahead.
13: It in the days following, it became really clear that this was not organic at all, that the Israeli government and the U.S. government, well, obviously knew this was happening, and basically was both governments were using mass migration as a weapon against a government that they don't like for various reasons, mostly because it's anti-Israel. And people are shocked to discover this. Were you shocked to discover that?
11: He's asking this Nazi government, by the way.
14: Again, kind of.
11: Maybe. I mean, he's saying the same thing as Javier Bardem. He's just stealing everything Javier Bardem said already. And we made fun of Javier Bardem yesterday. Or maybe, Tucker, maybe the Spanish government is behind it. I give you just 3 headlines. First, New York Times, February 4th, 2026, quote, "I'm the Prime Minister of Spain, and this is why the West needs migrants." Oh,

0: What about this one? This is just August 1st. Socialist Spanish Prime Minister blasts Giorgia Meloni over the restored border controls. Remember, she dropped the Schengen agreement with Spain after Ceuta surge and demands emergency meeting. He was livid that they stopped accepting people in from Spain because now she's like, you can't vet, you can't even control your own borders. And now he's mad and says that's irrelevant, shouldn't matter. ABC News, Spanish Prime Minister Sanchez fends off blistering criticism with the EU over Ceuta crisis. He's facing criticism because he's always been supportive of it. It's so weird. He says that all the Iranian talking points about it and all the Qatari talking points about it and all the Russian talking points about it are the exact same thing as the socialist talking points about it, which are the exact same thing as Tucker Carlson's talking points about it. So weird. Maybe it's not the U.S. that had anything to do with it. Maybe it's the actual Spanish government that encouraged it, advertised it, reached out to people to facilitate it, and then turned the blind eye when it began, which this wasn't the only time. There have been actual small boat minor invasions on the Spanish mainland. So what is he talking about here? That's what's so idiotic about this stuff. This is propaganda. I saw, what is it? How do you say their name? Hogue or whatever the hell their name is. Hodge, Hogue. I don't even know how you spell it. The two dudes, it takes two of them.
1: Oh, the Hodge twins?
0: Yeah. They were out there retweeting Russia Today.
1: Oh, yeah.
0: Like, do you know what Russia Today is? They don't even call themselves Russia Today anymore. It's just RT. It is literally, indisputably, proven by receipts, Kremlin-founded and Kremlin-funded to this day. Their editor-in-chief is the Kremlin. That is inarguable. If you argue it, you don't know enough to talk about it. Sorry, but it's that black and white. It is literally a Russian propaganda site. That is why the United States has them labeled as such. And you have conservatives that are among the first that are sharing this garbage to undermine the West. Oh, but you're through America first. Done with it. No, maybe with this, it's Spain. Maybe it's Spain. Maybe it's their government. By the way, speaking of Islamism, I don't know if you saw this. This was over at Not the Bee. To prove that Islam is not violent, there was this big debate. It was in Oxford Union, and it had Lawrence Fox, who was really good, and he freaked everybody out because he was like, I'm going to show everybody a picture of Muhammad, and all the Muslims were like, are we going to go Aloha snack bar? I don't know. And he ended up like making fun of another British official. But at Oxford Union, Tommy Robinson was there. He was also debating, and he was actually told, I think there's video of this, but he was actually told at one point that he was warned by one of the Islamist debaters that the Muslim mob outside would cook him if she wasn't nice to him. Like, he's with the good. You kind of just like proved our whole point. Watch this. This is wild.
2: Stephen Yaxley Lennon, known to his hooligans as Tommy Robinson. Stephen, there is a crowd outside rioting against you tonight, and without the protection and generosity of a Muslim Palestinian president and a mostly South Asian executive committee, you would be quite literally cooked.
0: Proving his point. You absolute bimbo. You just proved his point. Well, the Muslims out there would absolutely cook you if it wasn't for, you know, the Muslims in here. So you're saying you're just literally, you proved that's million-dollar audio. She actually just stupidly, because she was trying to flex. You know, sometimes women aren't the best strategists. Maybe listen to your Quran a little bit on that. And she's trying very, very hard to flex, and she ended up completely proving their whole entire debate. You don't even need a debate. I would just be like, I rest my case. You proved it right there. That kind of behavior is incompatible with modern living. That kind of behavior hasn't been compatible with modern life for thousands of years. That's stunning. It's truly stunning. And it really, I mean, that just proves his point. And she thought it was a great big flex. This Oxford Union student during this debate, that the Islamists outside would beat him to death. How is that a legitimate argument at the Oxford Union? Now we're allowing

0: like sex cults to now lower our expectations and the IQ of the room's discourse? Because that's what I'm seeing. Stunning. So basically, the way that we have it is radical Islam is follow Islam or I'll kill you, and then moderate is follow Islam or he'll kill you. That's what I'm hearing. Does that seem accurate? You just proved Tommy Robinson's entire point. That's it. And apparently, this debate was held like some weeks ago, but they withheld the video because it made Aisha Aziz, who is the student leader, look horrific. She was used to wipe up the floor. Lawrence Fox, Tommy Robinson, they just absolutely wiped the floor with her. And they proved brilliantly that it is the Islam, that Islamism is a completely radical, zealous, unreasonable, irrational, outdated, pre-Bronze Age ideology. And that you can't even have legitimate debate without threat of death. When Lawrence Fox was up speaking, he showed perfectly how intolerant this ideology is, because he said, well, I'm about to unveil an image of Muhammad. And it's kind of long audio, so I'm not going to play it because it's like 4 minutes long. But he made his point, because everyone was saying you can't do it. Everybody fell silent. The whole room was completely on edge. Same debate. And again, what was the purpose of the debate? To show that Islamism wasn't completely unreasonable and nuts. And they showed, they looked like they were completely unreasonable and nuts. Like, you know, you're going to get killed if you do this, you know, et cetera, et cetera. And of course, you know, he was making fun of a government toady. And everyone had a laugh. Everyone exhaled. Sigh of relief. They all had a laugh. But he proved that this belief set, the radicalism, is incompatible with society. And the student leader was stupid enough to prove it herself as well. That is a glorious self-own. I mean, I literally would say, well, and that proves my point. Right there. But I don't know if there are maybe, I think they're too zealous. There's more zeal than knowledge. There's more zeal than IQ, so they can't understand it. But it's happening here in the United States, I have to say. I'm starting to see it happen here. It's not something that just infects the left. It's something that's infecting the right. And I talk about it frequently because it's that important. I don't think people who have lives outside of this realize how bad it's gotten. I live this and I breathe it and I have seen it every single day. I grew up doing this, starting in activism, I was a newspaper columnist. And I've never seen it like this. We are in some very weird times, and I think a lot of you out there who watch know what I'm talking about. There is a psyop that is being perpetrated upon the right, and it's by and large becoming successful. The conservative immune system, as it's been described, has kicked in, but I don't know if it's kicked in too late. We're seeing it with the left. The left, it didn't kick in at all. And now look, you have Islamists that are winning, like actual Islamists. People who support Hamas. People who support that kind of demonic brutality, that think it's acceptable and okay, that are winning elections in the United States of America. Thousands of people are voting for them. It's pretty stunning. There's other things that I've seen that have been happening on the right that a lot of people are scared to talk about because they don't want to get besieged in their comments. They don't want to have their videos downvoted. They don't want to be demonetized. You guys really need to understand how crazy it's getting. Something wicked is coming. That's not a promise. It's on the horizon. And you need to be aware, and you need to know how to talk about it and how to deal with it. And you need to be able to differentiate what is true from what is propaganda. Because half of the right has fallen for the psyop. And it's not the future of the Democrat Party that's the question. It's the future of the not just the Republican Party, the coalition at large. Democrats are lost. That's done. There's no use in hoping and wishing that it changes. It's done. There's no wishing, hoping, and that there was a reasonable counterpart so that we can have reasonable discussions. We're going to talk more about this coming up as we move. Our partners that bring you the program, it's the folks over at Webroot, which is really important to have in this day and age, because so many people, this is like a very way, there's so many sophisticated ways to compromise people now. 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

0: 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Is it? I'm Susie Welch. 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
2: And now, all of the news you would probably miss. It's time for Dana's Quick Five.
3: You got wildfires raging northwest of Spokane. There's a lot of, it is a dry summer. It is that season. People are like, but it's climate change. It's all through August. It's just summer. It's hot. That's just the way it works. I don't know why people are like so, I don't know. An Iowa woman was busted on a lawnmower. Her mugshot is, it's kind of goals, I got to say. I would want my mugshot to look crazy. Her driver's license is suspended because she, for conviction of driving her SUV while under the influence of meth. And she was again busted while impaired. But this time behind a riding lawnmower. So she got busted again and taken into the pokey because she was driving a lawnmower under the influence. That you can't operate any machinery. They'll get you. If you're driving it down the road, they will get you. Right? I'm just saying. Bars, bowling alleys, and movie theaters are costing too much to run and visit. Americans have run out of places to hang out, and apparently we're playing with our health. I do think that there is something to be said about getting out more and having public spaces. I do think that it's actually incredibly important to do that. People are not doing that. I think some of that's due to a highly digitized life, which was fast-forwarded with COVID. I'm saying, we got a lot more on the way. Stick with us. So Human just released the best Super Beats Archie that they've ever made. 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
1: Welcome back to the program. I love this song by The Cure. This is a great album, too. Welcome back. If you're listening terrestrially, you can hear the bumper tracks. If not, you can't with the simulcast. All right, so welcome back to the program. Dana Lash with you. I saw this. I've got two things to get into. I saw this thread from this guy who's a, he's like a foodie and like a chef and works as a, runs a vineyard and all this stuff. He's based out of Napa. But he's not a moronic Californian. He's like one of those ones that can do math and, you know, are smart. Anyway, the whole New York grocery store thing with Ma'am Donnie. And by the way, he's now denying that anybody ever said that IDs were required. What? He's literally denying it now. Even though they said a sort of library card-esque thing, he's denying it. But they've said that, Kane, and you saw that. How many times did they say that over and over again?
2: Yeah. We played it.
1: Yeah. It's ridiculous. And he's like, yeah, everything's going to be 30% discounted, all of this stuff. So New York City, they have their request for proposals. It's the New York City Economic Development Corporation. They released their request for proposals. And you can read it. It's online. And I was reading this vineyard, this restaurateur chef guy, this Nick Coconis. And he downloaded the whole request for proposal, the New York City grocery store thing, right? And it gets into what's expected, what's required, all of this stuff. And I was reading it along with his thread, and he was exactly correct. So when you read the request for proposal, as he notes, they want bidders who commit to all five stores because they're opening five of these grocery stores. So they want bidders to commit to all five stores. Well, problem, three of the five have not been identified. They don't know where they're going to go. They don't know what neighborhood. I'm reading it. So I read his analysis, and then I actually was like, I can't believe I'm downloading this to read it. And I did. Oh my gosh, he is not wrong. So they're going to be in each of the five boroughs, but they have no idea where. They don't even know how big they're going to be. They literally say, quote, about 15,000 square feet. So you're supposed to bid. You're supposed to price a store in an unknown area in an unknown neighborhood with, you don't really even know the square footage. That's immediately how this starts. Okay.

0: And bidders, they get preferences if they operate all five stores because I guess they're trying to argue that the scale lowers the cost, but it does not make sense because the way that the city is running it, they award each store separately. So you could have somebody who's bidding on all five that only wins one. And as Kokona says, they want to scale pricing, but they refuse to award scale. Then they have a limited SKU, limited SKU model, SKU, your SKU code. They have to carry, he notes, full grocery departments, household goods, culturally specific products, plus kosher, halal, vegan, gluten-free, dairy-free, and diabetic options. Pick one. The request for proposal says stores will not have any deli counters or any on-site food prep. But then it says their little core basket includes chicken salads, egg salads, potato salads, fruit salads, and other deli prepared foods. So how does that work? You're having a deli, but you don't have a deli? What in the world? Is it prepared elsewhere and then brought in? I don't understand. He adds, and this is also true, and in the request for proposals, which they have up, I'll put the link in, by the way, and you can read. He also adds that, and this is true with the proposals again, New York City, the fit out, the everything from the equipment to the refrigeration to how the thing is designed, New York City chooses, they say, and pays for it. The operator has to pay for all of the maintenance, for all of the security, so for all the cleaning and the utilities. So they, New York City, insist upon making every capital decision, and then the bidders, the people who want to run, you have to pay for what they choose. Dude, the best bid includes guarantees on 30% discounts, the best in class wages and benefits, local sourcing, sustainability, community programs, full-time jobs. The 20% of the score goes to whoever claims they need the least subsidy. So lowballing and then your cost overruns, that is guaranteed. I don't even know, ma'am. Kokona says, and as a business, as a guy who does restaurants and vendors, he was like, core basket discounts must be universal sticker prices, not promotions. And then the operator has to create a membership card to implement the discount program. So which is it, universal shelf price or an ID card system? By the way, it says it's available to all people. Completely opposite to what he says. This is cut nine. He's like, yeah, you don't need ID, but yeah, but all of his whole office yesterday with all their audio said that they do. This is one of the stupidest things I've ever seen. And the subsidy isn't targeted. There's no means test. So taxpayers have to subsidize the groceries for people who just happen to live nearby. That's really what it is. This is him, cut nine, Ma'am Donnie,
1: And we're
0: talking
1: talking
0: about the
1: about a
0: idiot.
1: city-run grocery store, one in each borough, which, by the way, you do not need an ID to shop at, no matter what you've just heard in the news of today. We're talking about actually addressing the question of skyrocketing grocery.
0: But you're going to have an ID. They said you have to have one for the discount card. So, and then you have to show the discount card. He came to say what you just put in Slack. This right here.
2: He's missing out on the idea that these bidders are only going to come in if they have an idea of making a profit with their bid, right? So he's not attracting bidders in some capitalistic way. He's saying, look, we're going to be subsidizing it. So, bid whatever, guys. And then the best one is how we're going to do it. It's like, what?
0: It doesn't make any
2: Do you have
0: sense.
2: any alcohol here?
0: I know we're gonna. You have to have that just
2: A little
0: to
2: bit.
0: make it make sense. So New York Democrats are also saying they want to introduce a bill that requires 10% discounts on all items at a self-checkout. So you know what this means? It means Democrats have just introduced a bill to increase prices by 10% of everything. This is what happens when you have participation trophy people who've never worked in the private sector who get to make decisions about business. That's what this is. I can't even believe this. This is one of the dumbest things I've ever seen. Almost as dumb as some of the stuff that I saw with the Red Green Alliance happening. Oh, yeah. So they had I really don't want to play this guy, but Tucker Carlson had on his favorite Churchill-hating historian. Daryl Cooper, who openly promotes actual Nazis, like literal, I'm not just saying, I mean, if you literally tweet a picture of yourself celebrating Hitler's birthday, pretty sure it's safe to say that you're at least Nazi adjacent, right? You know what I mean? What, and if you're like, I hate the Jews and you're celebrating Hitler's birthday, I mean, yeah, you can say that it's like somebody who smokes crack. You can say with some confidence that you're a crackhead. You know what I mean? Like if you're a meth user, yeah, you're a meth user. You can confidently say that. But he's the guy who hates Churchill and says that World War II is all his fault and that he's the chief villain of World War II. You can't make this up. Anyway, they were sitting here talking about Protestantism and all this, which we're going to start having a big conversation about. Can I just say that I think it's one of the dumbest things ever to believe that everyone who isn't Catholic must be, then they're Protestant. There's this big thing. Like he had this Quinquithorian on. And he was also talking to, again, Dugin. He was talking to Alexander Dugin about this all the way back in 2024. And they were saying that it's the Christian American, the Western Christianity is the reason that we have transgenderism and alphabet stuff. And that the orthodoxy will save you. That's what Alexander Dugin, who was elevated, he was kind of a stooge until his daughter was killed in the conflict with Ukraine. And then they elevated him to be like this Putin puppet. Because he was kind of like a dumb toady and didn't really bring any value to the Kremlin until after they could use him for propaganda purposes. And then he really started getting high off his own supply and buying into it. But when Tucker had him on, they were talking, and a lot of this stuff now, because of some of the other conversations that he's recently had with guests, are now it's coming back. They're blaming individualism. They're saying that individualism and free will, that's anti-orthodoxy, is one of the reasons why we have all of these ills in the world. And they're advocating for like the kind of orthodox, like Russian orthodoxy. And remember what I was talking about with this is that that's sort of the way that they have their religious observance set up, is that the state is an extension, or their church is an extension of the state, and is only there by use to justify whatever the state does. So that, well, you can't complain about what the state's doing because the church, they sanction it. That's one of the things that the founders absolutely wanted to avoid. So all of these people that get out there and they say America first, they're advocating for this sort type of blasphemy. I think it's absolutely demonic. And I see some of the people who've gotten on stage at TPUSA holding their rosaries up high, sitting here blasting capitalism and also blasting individualism as in the context of Protestantism, which, again, not everyone who isn't a Catholic is a Protestant. We have such an absolute biblical illiteracy in this nation. It is an epidemic. People who can't do math and people who have no idea what scripture actually says. They get all of their information from a podcast host who has never read a book of the Bible through and is a Nepo baby who was rejected by the CIA for good reason. But this is all by plan. It's all by plan because they get mad at the Reformation, which you could argue helped bring about self-governance, etc. And it helped remove the middleman so that people could actually also have that close relationship with God by being able to read the word themselves instead of having it relayed to them. There's all kinds of things that you can argue with this. But what it ultimately is, just 30,000 foot view. And we'll dive into it bits and pieces, you know, as we move. I'm just finishing a thing on Revelation right now. Is the attack on the rudder of the right in the United States of America, which has been Christian driven, Christian directed. And when you are using the orthodoxy, particularly of a nation that treats its church not as, you know, biblically as it should be, but as an extension of the state to work as government. And they're using that to attack the Christianity that we have in the West. It is an attack on God, and it's an attack on the foundations of this republic. And it's a horrible misrepresentation, by the way, of the word. It's not about fostering a closer relationship with Christ. It's literally about using it as a cudgel to validate the state. This is part of this red-green alliance, by the way. And this is a very dangerous thing that is starting to manifest within the right. And it's bubbling up and you see it. I get the attraction to certain orthodoxy. I mean, I get it. People who live in a world, they want pattern, they want tradition, they're drawn to certain things. But I think also, ultimately, you have to be evaluating whether or not that is what is reflected in actual scripture, what you're practicing or what you're doing. And I mean, it's weird to see people under the guise of like free discussion actually use their platform to bash Christianity. And that's ultimately what they're doing. And then argue that it should be used as a tool to validate the state as opposed to bringing people to God. It's a weird thing. Remember, the devil can't create. The devil can only pervert. And it's up to you to determine whether or not you think that this demonic stuff is perversion. We have more on the way. That's just setting it up. We have a lot more on the way. We got Florida Man coming up and so much more as we move our partners that help bring you the program. It's the folks that are over at Alliance Defending Freedom, which has been there in so many battles. We've talked about, just for instance, like Baronelle Stutzman, who was one of the florists that lived on the West Coast. And she was, her business was attacked because they were demanding that she, a devout Christian, do flowers for a same-sex ceremony for two men. And she said no, and she even gave recommendations and was sued. I talked about it on air. I even had someone from Alliance Defending Freedom on the show to discuss it. Or the baker that was in Colorado, outside of Denver. Alliance Defending Freedom has been in the fight for a while. They are right at the front lines fighting for free speech, religious liberty, parental rights, sanctity of life, actually getting wins in the courtroom, which helps bolster policy and creates law. And so we're constantly having to defend our most basic freedoms. That is why organizations like ADF are so incredibly important. They have been behind some massive legal victories, things that have really been the bulwark in protecting our constitutional rights. And they're fighting some of the biggest cultural and legal battles happening right now. Women's sports. They're pushing to help protect that with legislation, all kinds of stuff. This is not about just winning one case or one election. It's about defending the God-given rights of everybody here and making sure that our freedoms are protected for the next generation. 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Right now, your gift can have double the impact. 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
3: It's his last mission to make bad decisions. It's time for Florida Man.
4: All right, so this Florida man got in trouble because he decided he had drugs on him and he was not supposed to have those drugs. And then he thought, I'm going to flush them down the toilet, and ain't nobody going to be the wiser. That's not how this works. 20-year-old Florida man accused of selling cocaine and having tons of drugs in his apartment. He was held in St. Lucie County Jail on $500,000 bond, according to records. Sean Hendy, he had a search executed at his apartment. And they came, they were looking for, obviously, cocaine, because they had an undercover investigator that was able to make the transaction. And he had lots. But he was trying to flush it down the toilet. You can't do that, especially if they're already there. They found, like, pounds and pounds and pounds of dope. Pounds of dope. And, he was making, that was his little business. His little business got interrupted. But I think it's just hysterical that they think that they're going to be able to flush all of that down the toilet. Like, the cops aren't going to be like, let's check this toilet bowl and see. Why are people stupid? Stop. Also, let's see, a Florida man suspected in a tequila theft, busted for DUI. I'm sure that's shocking. Was it at least the good tequila? Or was it like some Jose Cuervo? Like, what are we talking about here? Really, though? I mean, I don't know. I'm picky. But anyway, he's arrested, driving under the influence, stealing tequila. He's in jail, didn't make bond. Stick with us.

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whether they're going to phase it out and allow so lawmakers can expand sales taxes. I mean, I would rather have that than the income tax. I mean, you're going to also, I think, technically, I mean, I think all income tax, all of it is unconstitutional and anti-American. You should have a graduated sales tax, right? I don't think you should have property tax either. Any tax that you're, if you can't own your own property, then you can, then that's communist. That's a Marxist anti-American principle. It's all stupid. But I'm fine with having like a graduated sales tax. If government was responsible, this wouldn't be an issue, guys. Wouldn't be an issue if it was responsible. I mean, I can think of a million things to like spend money on, I'm sure. But in government, you've got to be a good steward of tax dollars. In our government, they've been spending like, you know, they spend like a bunch of drunken, I'm going to be honest, drunken women at a charity brunch where they get a bunch of mimosas and then they go and bid on items. It's one of the most dangerous situations ever. But just saying. All right. So that could be good if they ended up, if they do end up doing that. That I would love to see that. So the other thing that we've been hitting is because obviously everything with Iran and waiting to see what POTUS ends up doing with Iran and whether or not we're going to have any kind of, if we're going to have the decapitation, as he's calling it. They have been thoroughly spanked. But if there's any vestige of the regime, they've got to go. You know, they have to go. You have that, and then I have this piece that's coming out in the Washington Times that gets into that whole not really disarmament of Hamas, and it gets into a little bit of the history of how unfeasible this whole thing actually is, especially some of the accusations of, like, genocide and all of that, which is just absolutely stupid. It's just not something that exists. But I get into even the election, because there is polling that you can actually go by. One of the things I was talking to Ambassador Huckabee about is how do you poll people? How are you able to, you know, accurately gauge what a people's perception is? Do you know that they had a municipal election over there, believe it or not? And yeah, they did. They had a municipal election. This was like back, let me pull up my notes here. Because it also measured the continuing popularity of Hamas. It was a municipal election that was held in April of this year, and it still showed that Hamas, all of, you know, these years after October 7th, was still actually the predominantly powerful entity over there. And this just echoed 2018 polling showing that the Hamas leader, Haniyeh, was 10 points ahead of the Palestinian Authority's president, Mahmoud Abbas. So not a lot has changed. And then the municipal elections also confirmed. And that was done, the municipal elections, let me pull this up. Everything's linked. That was actually done by the People's Company for Polls and Survey Research. And it's something that works with the Palestinian Authority. It's a Palestinian Center for Policy and Survey Research. It's based in Ramallah. So it's not like there were a lot. And because in April they had very, very low turnout. And the reason why is because Hamas really wasn't on the ballot. And if Hamas doesn't have anything to gain, they don't advocate for people to go and vote at all. You can't disarm with something like that. And I also got into how this is just another containment trap, right? Because, quick note, and we're going to move on from this. So the authority itself, and if you read like this quote-unquote disarmament proposal, Hamas only said that they would place some of their weaponry in this kind of like terror escrow that's managed by the corrupt Palestinian Authority. And it's going to retain much of its large-scale weaponry. And that's only, by the way, that is only contingent upon the establishment of a quote-unquote Palestinian state, which is something they have rejected repeatedly since the 90s. And they're going to reject it again. They want the creation of a state, and they also want the de-existence of Israel. That's something that's literally in their charter. It's written in their charter. Also acknowledged in their charter, which contradicts this whole disarmament thing, is that it is literally part of their ideological identity, their weaponry. They believe that the presence of weaponry is the physical commitment to their jihad. That is like a part of their whole thing.
So you are never going to get them to disarm. And approaching this as though it's some kind of policy thing that can be fixed with more policy.

0: policy is positively stupid. You're talking about radical jihadis. And the way that the disarmament is written, because they talk about having this like interim technocratic body that will basically administer Gaza Strip until eventually the authority, the Palestinian Authority itself, takes over. The authority itself is one election away from being entirely Hamas run. Because back when they won their election in 2006, they won the majority of seats, by the way. 74 of the 132 seats they took. And their popularity has only grown, even after October 7th, particularly in Judea and Samaria, which is how I think the leftists in the West, just they call it West Bank, but it's Judea and Samaria. Hamas is still the most popular political entity amongst not just Gazans, but also those who identify as Palestinians in Judea and Samaria. I have multiple surveys on this that have been taken over a several multi-year period. So, and you can't say, oh, well, it's because, you know, Hamas is, no, they actually support Hamas. When I interviewed the survivors and the hostages and their families, one of the questions that I had asked over and over again, and this is the big problem, this is the big conundrum that Israel has to deal with. There's one question that I asked every single one of them. While you were in captivity, or while your family member was in captivity, did anyone try to help you at all? Was anybody at all even remotely kind to you? And the answer that I heard over and over and over and over and over again was no. No. It's no. Over and over. How do you have a coexistence with an entity and a locale where generationally people are raised to seek your destruction? So in and around Israel, there are these stickers everywhere. They're on every light pole. They're on every door. When, I mean, in Jerusalem, walking, you know, on the Via Dolorosa, where Christ walked, and you can see all the stations of the cross, there are still stickers like on metal doors or light posts or something affixed. And they're stickers of IDF soldiers that have been killed in battle with Hezbollah or Hamas since October 7th. And it's everywhere. They have these memorials to their fallen soldiers. In Gaza and in Lebanon, they have pictures of their martyrs. The more Jews you kill, the more Israelis you kill. Because it's Israelis, but particularly Jews, but Israeli Christians, Israeli Arabs are killed, Israeli Jews are killed. The bigger your picture, the bigger your stipend, because they have a martyrs fund. They're paid. They're paid. I was talking with a reporter who worked with Channel 12, and it was a very interesting conversation because I didn't agree with him all the way. And my perspective was that he was very, very pacifist, but was still angry and was trying to reconcile that sort of, I mean, over here, I would be like, dude, you're totally on the left. It means a little differently over there, and trying to reconcile his kind of pacifist tendencies a little bit with, how do you coexist with someone who wants to murder you and you have to defend yourself, and that's kind of a requirement to live. And there's all these videos. I've seen so many videos of like families celebrating the loss of their sons as martyrs, and I only saw, and I keep seeing that it's the same two women, particularly in Gaza, that are angry at Hamas, but it's the same two women, and they're both his videos, but it's the same two that you see all over, and they try to act like it's a ton of people. Everything that I've seen, it's not. How do you exist with something like that? Let me tell you something else that's very important to understand. Because I'm not going to tell a foreign entity what to do. I do know what the United States would do. You have to realize the population over there is like, what, 9 point something million? And they had 1,200 people in one day, over 1,200 people in one day. How would the United States respond if cartels in Mexico brutally executed their per capita equivalent of 40,000 Americans in a single day? Which is a figure That is 13 to 14 times the per capita loss of the 9/11 attacks. How would the United States respond? Honestly, search your conscience. How would the United States respond? Do you think that any other entity out there could restrain the fury of the United States or of this president? No one would dare try. It would be entirely, wholly, unequivocally justified. So why is it different there? I disagree with some of my friends. And again, I only care about my nation. I'm not going to tell another nation what to do. But I think the care that that country is expected to undertake to minimize and telegraph and do everything is stupid, and it's getting their own people killed. Do not expect your opponent to care more about your people than you do in a theater of war. Ah, but that is the tactic. Because they know terrorists, Hamas and Hezbollah, all funded by Iran, with help from China, they know that they can't win. So they have to do all of this asymmetrical tactics. They know they can't win. So they have to shame Israel for its ability to win. I've never seen anybody's, I'm pretty hardcore. This is why I say war is a last resort. Always. But when it's engaged, Katie, bar the door. You called for the thunder and it came down. But I will tell you this. I think Israel's efforts to please the cowards and the pacifists and the geopolitical illiterates and the couch crusaders of the world is getting its people killed. Real allies understand when a nation needs to act to eradicate threats and protect its own people. Believing that Hamas wants a truce is the exact same fatal error as believing that they were contained prior to October 7th. So, I'm not going to tell another country what to do, but I will tell my leaders, you need to let your ally loose. Let the United States' ally loose. Let them do what they got to do. If you are America first, then you're going to stop meddling in every other nation's business and stop telling them when to defend themselves and when not to defend themselves. 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

0: He's a Colombian man. He was detained in Barcelona because he tried to smuggle nearly $35,000 worth of cocaine under his crappy little toupee. It was so obvious. They're like, sir, will you remove your wig? And he resisted at first. And then they got it. And yeah, he was charged with a public health violation. I don't know if he's in custody or not, but it's one of the worst. Like, that's one of the worst ways to hide it I've ever seen in my life. I really don't want to put this out here. So in NBC Philly says the Cape May County, they have a new baby zebra. And they're taking names for it, but it can't be like Zebra McZebra Face. Please don't name it something dumb. Please, like, have it be like something, a cutie little name. We don't need any dumb name zebras. Protein maxing could lead to higher prices for infant formula because they're saying that protein's being consumed by the maxers. 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Kane has a whole conspiracy theory about it. 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Stick with us. Don't go anywhere. What's worse than summer heat? Trying to sleep on a mattress that turns into a sauna every single night. 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
14: Welcome back to the program. We are at the bottom of this third hour. A lot of stuff to discuss. We've been talking about the grocery stores in New York that are going to be just an absolute fecal storm. Can I say? You're welcome. You're welcome. I was watching you on that one. Just so you wouldn't get nervous. Pretty crazy. Also, by the way, Rosie O'Donnell apparently is going back to The View. No one's going to watch that boomer slop. And I don't mean boomer progressive, so don't at me. Okay. Who watches The View? Who watches it? She's going back. I mean, they could bring an actual conservative on, but they won't, so they're going to bring her. I thought she was in Ireland, though. Because she was so mad at Trump winning, so she left the country. Right?
15: Yeah.
14: Like, there was, like, this mass exodus of, like, Hollywood far-left lesbians that just, like, moved over to the UK. Right? I don't know. So, that's just the same. So she's, no one's watching that. I don't watch that show. I didn't even watch it when I, like, was a guest on it. I didn't watch the episode.
16: Even the short clips they put out on X are tough to get through.
14: Yeah. I don't know. I don't understand what I really don't know who watches it. I don't know. I think they just have it on, like, in airports and then, like, the bad nursing homes where the people aren't taken care of. I think they just, like, put it on there. I don't know. Because that sounds like torture to have that on. I'm just saying. I don't know. By the way, also, Kane just sent me this from the Italian-American Civil Rights League. Gosh. I guess nobody watched The Offer, right? Nobody watched The Offer. Story about Al Ruddy and the making of The Godfather. Y'all seen this coming. They tweeted this, quote, this was what, 40 minutes ago?
15: Yep.
14: The Italian-American Civil Rights League proved when you hit a bully back forcibly and unapologetically, they fold. We condemn Zohran, I don't know, for erasing Little Italy off the map. Millions rallied.

behind us, and he backtracked. Zohran then announced that an ID card would be required to access his government-run grocery stores. Millions mocked the irony of this, and he backtracked again. Moral of the story, people like Zohran are merely low-IQ, pompous theater geeks who ascend into power because they are useful little puppets. When we fight back, we win. Oh, man. That's going to leave a mark. Would you like some ice for that? Put a little ice on it. Maybe just FYI. That's pretty. It is true. That is true. That's pretty. That's saying a lot. That's saying something. Oh, my word. All right. Tomorrow I'm going to get into some of the post-liberal BS. And we're going to talk more about this red-green hijacking of what we have seen, especially we were talking a little bit about this move to push everything under the orthodoxy, and it's crazy. There was a really good piece from Defiantly Free, a.k.a. Insurrection Barbie on X, that was really specifically looking at the Alexander Dugin aspect of it, because they're trying to tell Kotucker's audience that the reason that transgenderism and the alphabet issues and all of that stuff infected the West, transhumanism and everything, was because of the Protestant Reformation. I know. According to Putin's puppet, Protestant, the whole Reformation, it liberated the individual conscience from the authority of the institutional church. Which is, that's what he believes. He thinks that it produced individualism, and then individualism dissolved every collective identity and succession, church, social order, nation, family, biological sex, and then humanity itself. That's the Dugin theory that she writes up. And Tucker is trying to tell his audience to embrace Russian Eurasianism and esoteric traditionalism without telling them to do so, right? Or it's like, it's a pagan imperial philosophy. And his anti-Protestant framework, Dugin's, has, she writes, has been translated through more moral concerns that American Christians already shared, right? But beneath the language is a direct attack on the covenantal inheritance and the political order that it produced, which is why, you know, Dugin's trying to say, well, you know, individualism came from Protestantism, and that's, you know, the individualism and went to transgenderism and transhumanism. And Tucker's like, oh, yeah, but that's post-liberalism. This is part of the post-liberal strategy, trying to use, as she writes, and I like the way she put this, use the undeniable wickedness of the present to discredit the covenantal restraints of the past and persuade Christians that the First Amendment and religious liberty and individual rights and the jurisdictional limits are not protections against tyranny, but stages in the historical process that produced transgenderism, and then offer a stronger, more unified, more coercive political order as the Christian alternative. But that alternative is actually not more Christian. It's the old pagan political model of sacred collectivism and the fusion of religious and political authority and the subordination of the individual conscience to the supposed good of the civilization. That's why all these post-liberal people out there have been saying, oh, the common good. What common good? Who defines common? Well, who defines good? This is the left. This is exactly what, this is basically another offshoot of CRT. Critical race theory, been talking about it since 2012. After Derek Bell, the video of right after my friend and former boss, Andrew Breitbart, passed away, with the video of Derek Bell and Barack Obama showing how close that they were and highlighting, OK, here's the point. This is what they're looking to push, not just on college campuses, but throughout the American collective ideology at large. And from CRT comes DEI. Right. The equity and inclusion and all of that. Critical race theory literally is a Marxist. It's a critical theory. It's a Marxist principle. And they're looking to supplant the traditional class warfare with, and I've talked about this and written about it, reams, replacing traditional class warfare with, you know, race and identity politics, you know, things like that. And they've been incredibly successful with the left, right? This is why the left, why we have this problem with the Smithsonian. I have this thing right now about the Smithsonian Museum and the way that they've tried to wokeify it, right? The activism with the way that there are exhibits that are displayed and that
the things that they leave out. And they're not really telling the full story of America, because the story that they want to tell of America

America is a story of compromised founders, and that the entire creation of the republic is predicated upon faulty morality, etc., and that therefore, because of that association, which is a logical fallacy, the entirety of the republic must be called into question. This is the exact same thing, the exact same CRT formula that they are using with this fight, Dugin and Kotucker and all of these other people that are trying to push orthodoxy. And not like, I'm not talking like orthodoxy the way that some of my Orthodox friends practice or my Catholic friends practice. I'm not talking about that. I'm talking about literally the fusion of religious doctrine and state doctrine and using it as an extension of the state. That is what I'm talking about. And this is coming with this post-liberal movement here in the United States that's practiced amongst some of the most highest members of our government right now. This is where we're going. And part of that also includes massive identity politic practice. I have to tell you, he's going to talk about it, I'm sure, but I saw this when I was on air, and it has deeply disturbed me. As you know, I'm a huge Second Amendment advocate, and I love my firearm community, but no community isn't without some bad apples. And I was going to be at the Gun Owners of America event this past weekend, but I had only been home for literally like a handful of days after literally traveling for straight 28 hours due to the third world type travel situation that we have in the U.S. And I just was not about to get on another plane. I wanted to be with my family and see my dogs. And I was so jet lagged. I was just not about to get on another plane and head to Iowa and go to the GOA event. I've been there, in years past, but I just couldn't make it happen. I was exhausted. And, my friend Yuta Remmer, who is known as the Pew Pew Jew, big O Second Amendment advocate, very, like-minded on these issues. And he was reading a kid's book, because who writes kid's books? Usually adults write kid's books. And he was reading a kid's book about Second Amendment advocacy. And GOA put it up on their Instagram account, and they have over 340 some odd comments. And I would probably say 95% of them are horrible. Awful. It reads like a leftist wet dream. The practice and celebration of identity politics. People are mad simply because he's Jewish. In fact, one of the comments was, GOA's Jewing it up. I'm not kidding you. I screenshotted everything. These are people who, like, put photos of their family on their Instagram accounts, and then they'll say, like, oh, geez, like a Christian, they identify as a Christian in their bio. Or they'll say they'll blaspheme, and they'll say things like, oh, well, Christ is king. By the way, saying Christ is king and using it as a political club is blasphemous. You're taking the Lord's name in vain. You're literally practicing this type of subversive identity politics that's meant to divide, which is explicitly against what we are called to do as Christians. There is a big difference from saying things like, Christ is king, and you're making a declaration, a heartfelt declaration, born of, serious biblical understanding and seeking oneness with God, and then using it against someone in the comments of a post where people are attacking someone simply for being Jewish. And you know it, and I know it. But that's irrelevant because God knows it. And you're using a tenet of the gospel to try to score political points or demean someone else. That's prideful behavior that Christ spoke against. It's the rhetorical equal of money changers at the temple. I was shocked. I mean, I just couldn't believe the vast majority of the comments were that. And when he was there at the event, he apparently had to have security there for the event because the comments kicked up such a firestorm. Identifying and practicing identity politics that way is a leftist tactic. It is indicative of a leftist mindset. If you are practicing leftist tactics, you should be judged by those tactics. If you are embracing the left,
because you are too

0: weak to keep to your principles and fight the good fight, then you have become a leftist and you have surrendered and you have been conquered and you have been weakened and you have been completely made over in the image of that which you claim to oppose. This is 2026 in the United States of America. And a friend of mine had to have security at a 2A event, at an event where he was reading a book to a kid because he's Jewish. So, when the end of time comes, I don't want to be standing next to any of those people. Because what God has in store, that's his business. It is shocking to see that, though. We have a serious biblical illiteracy in this nation. And we have a nation where people, where I think it's very deceptive and I think it's very satanic, where people are told that they can only do the miles wide, inches deep type of Christianity. As long as it looks good in the public, it's all right. If that's it, if that's the only box that's being checked, we're going to keep it superficial and keep your roots from growing deeper and keep that relationship from getting closer because it's all right. You just did it. It's for clicks. It's okay. You satisfied the requirement on social media, so you're good. That is so incredibly deceptive. I'm telling you, the devil is working and is trying to divide the right so badly. And there are so many people who have bought into it, hook, line, and sinker. The path is narrow. We have a lot more on the way as we move. Our partners that help bring you the program. It's the folks over at Ghostbed. When you need a good night's sleep and you want to wake up and feel refreshed and feel restored, I mean, your bed is a piece of health equipment. At least that's how the people at Ghostbed look at it. And when you lay down on your bed, you don't want to overheat and you want to be comfortable. You want it to be supportive. And that's what Ghostbed does. 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
4: I saw this soundbite just now from Pope Leo, who was going after Catholics that see Muslim immigration to Europe as a threat to Christian identity. And he said, quote, "The fears are created by those who oppose immigration and seek to keep out people who might come from another country, from another religion." Then he went on to cite Lebanon as an example of coexistence, where he said, quote, "Christians and Muslims can live together and they can be friends," he said. Can they? Can they live together and be friends? Because I'm wondering why the Pope did not mention, for instance, the village of Debel or Remek or Ain Ebel or Kwaza or Alma al-Shab, because those were all Christian villages in Lebanon where Islamist Hezbollah went in, bullied, intimidated, killed, or threatened to kill those Christians, took over their whole areas, and then launched missiles from their neighborhoods, from their streets where their children play. I'm fascinated as to why the Pope didn't mention any of those Christian villages, you know, where the coexistence is so evident. Are you kidding me? You know what? Lebanon is pretty mixed. Israel is pretty mixed. Lebanon's pretty mixed, except then it became Islamist dominant. And what happens when it becomes Islamist dominant? It becomes poo hole dominant. Today in Stupidity Game.
5: All right. It is former Mayor Pete Buttigieg. All right. So he's talking about, and this is what Democrats talk about, which is scrapping the Electoral College. But listen to how he frames it. How stupid is it? Listen to this.
6: I actually think it's something we need. And you scrap the Electoral College? Totally. Yeah, of course. I mean, this is one where just as a matter of basic, fundamental fairness. Yeah.
5: What?
6: I don't see how you get to the idea that any one voter should have a greater vote than another voter.
5: Somebody give Pete Buttigieg the dictionary.
4: And an education.
5: As it relates to that. Holy cow, are you serious about the Electoral College and you want fairness? That's exactly why the Electoral College is there.
4: Thank you. Equal actual representation in this republic. Folks, find the podcast if you missed anything. 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Chapter and Verse and Substack. 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
1: News. I'm Sue Guzman. President Trump is warning Iran they have one last chance to make a deal, even as Tehran denies the negotiations. He tells Fox's Trace Gallagher what he wants to see Iran do during these discussions.
2: The only thing that matters is action, and they want to make a deal. We'll see what happens. If they don't make a deal, it's going to be too bad.
1: Trump-backed Representative John James has won Michigan's GOP primary for governor, besting millionaire businessman Perry Johnson. State Secretary of State Jocelyn Benson capturing the Democratic nomination to succeed term-limited Gretchen Whitmer. The Democratic Senate contest between Abdul Al-Sayed and Haley Stevens, too close to call. And Acting Attorney General Todd Blanche clearing a key hurdle to ultimately win Senate confirmation.
3: Todd Blanche needed all 12 Republicans on the Senate Judiciary Committee to advance his nomination to the full Senate floor. Those Republicans came through for him.
1: America's listening to Fox News.

0: Miller Lite has high hopes for the Phillies this season, so catch every game at the New Deck Tavern on Sansom Street with $4 Miller Lite pints. 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
1: Human rights can only be assured among a virtuous people. 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
0: We're here to celebrate America's 25th birthday in 2026. 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
2: Fox News, I'm Ted Linder. Michigan's Democratic Senate primary coming down to the wire between Abdul El-Sayed and Haley Stevens. The winner will go up against Republican Mike Rogers in November. President Trump telling Fox he has confidence in Rogers.
3: Mike Rogers is going to be fantastic. Now, I'm not a big believer in polls, but I believe in him somewhat. And based on the polls, he'll do much better against Abdul than he's going to do against the congresswoman.
2: El-Sayed is currently leading the polls ahead of Stevens at this hour. Trump-backed Representative John James winning Michigan's GOP primary for governor, besting millionaire businessman Perry Johnson. The state secretary of state, Jocelyn Benson, capturing the Democrat nomination to succeed term-limited Gretchen Whitmer. And the Powerball jackpot for Wednesday night, worth at least $786 million. If you win, that's a cash value of at least $341 million. 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

0: And welcome back. George Norrie, author Paul Wallace back with us, researcher, public speaker, exploring the world's ancient texts and traditions for evidence of humanity's earliest encounters with non-human intelligence. He's a former church doctor, archdeacon of the Anglican Church in Australia. His books have earned him endorsements from figures like the Eric von Däniken, we miss him, the late Eric, and Avi Loeb as well. His latest work is The Dragons of Eden, which is part of the Eden series. It's number 7 in the volume, isn't it, Paul?
1: That's right, George, number 7 in the Eden series, and it's so nice to be with you again today.
0: Oh, all is well. Are you in

0: We're here to celebrate America 250, President Theodore Roosevelt, 1913.
1: For all the laws that the wit of man can devise will never make a man a worthy citizen unless he has within himself the right stuff, unless he has self-reliance, energy, courage, the power of insisting on his own rights, and the sympathy that makes him regardful of the rights of others.
0: We're here to celebrate America 250, sponsored by Paramount Men's Medical Center.
2: News. I'm Sue Guzman. An armed suspect is in custody after being spotted walking the grounds of President Trump's California golf course ahead of the commander-in-chief's planned visit.
3: 38-year-old Janine John Taylor from Downey, California, taken into custody in Ranchos Palos Verdes by plainclothes FBI agents after they spotted his suspicious activity.
2: Fox's Kevin Cork. Investigators say he was monitoring security practices at the golf course before the president's fundraising dinner at the golf club outside Los Angeles. Los Angeles Fire Department has determined the cause of one of last year's deadly wildfires.
4: It was arcing from a transmission tower owned by Southern California Edison that sparked the deadly Eaton Fire in January of last year. The Los Angeles Fire Department says it reached that conclusion after 18 months of investigation.
2: Fox's Jack Callahan. 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

0: employees of AI laboratories, you know, more than one of them, urging the government to hit the brakes on AI development until we can make sure that this isn't going to happen again. And the reason that matters is these companies are competing against each other like fiercely. And so, you know, like when Oppenheimer is building the atom bomb, they're not going to like stop working on it to make sure it's safe, you know. Yeah. And we're kind of in a similar scenario here.
1: Thanks, Dan. Dan Divisay, money reporter at USA Today. 30 minutes now after the hour on This Morning, America's First News.

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0: List. He has a 1 percentage point lead over Congresswoman Haley Stevens, considered more moderate, but Fox's Madeline Rivera reports.
1: But there are still many remaining votes in Wayne County, the state's most populous county where Detroit is located. Stevens is leading there by about 4 percentage points, with roughly 18% of the votes still remaining.
2: If we are going to win this thing, which we are, we are going to have to get ready and show Mike Rogers what a little stick it to him looks like.
0: Rogers is the Republican hoping to win that Senate seat in Michigan held by a retiring Democrat. In Missouri, a progressive ex-Congresswoman, Cori Bush, lost her attempt to win a House seat back, losing to Democratic Congressman Wesley Bell by more than 20 points. President Trump is again warning Iran if talks fail again, the U.S. will hit him very hard again, telling Fox,
3: if they had a nuclear weapon, this whole world would be a different place.
4: The focus remains on the Strait of Hormuz, a critical international waterway that handles roughly 20% of the world's oil and LNG trade. CENTCOM released a statement saying the southern route through the Strait of Hormuz remains free and open for all commercial vessels seeking to transit the international waterway. Right now, talks are ongoing between Iran and Oman aimed at reaching an understanding on control of the strait.
0: That's Fox's Trey Yingston, Tel Aviv. The president's in Las Vegas after holding a Republican fundraiser last night at the Trump Golf Club near Los Angeles. 2 days after a man was arrested there.
5: Federal agents say Janine John Talley is facing charges after he was spotted suspiciously walking the grounds at Trump National Golf Course in Rancho Palos Verdes, California. Investigators say Talley had a loaded pistol and a 16-round magazine.
0: That's Tom Graham. 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
18: 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It is 5:03, 69 degrees. Here's what's making headlines on this Wednesday, August 5th. An overwhelming no on Amendment 4 and 5 from voters in yesterday's primary. Here are some results from other key races. Wesley Bell once again defeated Cori Bush in the 1st Congressional District. Steve Ellman wins re-election for St. Charles County Executive. And Jake Zimmerman ran away with the Democratic nominee for St. Louis County Executive. Data center applications have been paused in the city of Pacific. The council there voted unanimously last night to put a one-year pause on the acceptance of any applications. The council plans to use the time to do land use studies, get community input, and consider regulations for any possible data centers in the future. A teenager dressed as a clown has been arrested after a body was found in the road in East St. Louis. Illinois State Police found 78-year-old John Allen Monday night around 10 o'clock in the roadway. He'd been stabbed multiple times. Well, neighbors told KSDK they saw the teenager dressed as a clown going door to door with a large knife looking into windows. All right, a little less creepy of a story here. In sports, Yankees shut out the Cards yesterday. Well, that's not so great. The final score, 2-0. Wrapping up the series with the Yankees tonight. First pitch will be 6:05 our time. We're at 69 degrees, a very comfortable start here this Wednesday morning. Thanks for starting off the day with us. 5:04 is our time. I'm Kim Zainange for 97.1 FM Talk, St. Louis Conservative.
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20: Our weather stays quiet on this Wednesday, and it's not too bad going out the door this morning. Let's call it partly to mostly sunny today. It will be warm to somewhat hot this afternoon with a slow increase in the humidity. 91 for the high. Tonight, it starts to get unsettled. Scattered showers and thunderstorms, and they could start to move in very quickly. 72 for the low. Thursday, partly sunny with scattered showers and thunderstorms, 85. 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Chief Meteorologist, Dave Murray.
18: 5 minutes after the hour here this Wednesday morning, 69 degrees. 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Very simple. 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

0: Morning to you. Welcome into the Mark Cox Morning Show. Let me adjust the Wonderworld webcam here so you can actually see me over here. There must have been a midget sitting in this seat earlier. Not sure what's going on. It's pointing straight down. How about that? All right. Welcome in. We're glad you're with us. It is the morning after, and we'll be talking about these election results today. If you think for a moment that you'll hear me admit that whoever voted yesterday was correct, you would be wrong. I think Missouri voters made horrible, horrible choices yesterday, and we will continue to talk about that throughout the course of the morning. I'll have to admit, I know that money can buy anything. Very obviously, George Soros knows that. Even I was shocked at how many people rejected Amendments 4 and 5.
1: Yeah.
0: The disinformation campaign started months ago. They dumped millions of dollars into it. The other campaigns started too late in support of it, and the damage was done. It's the power of spending millions of dollars in Missouri to buy your way onto the ballot and then into law or against something you're opposed to.
1: Given how many conservatives I'm even in a tight circle with, given how many of those people were already saying I'm skeptical about five in particular, or I'm just straight up voting no on it, I felt very strongly that both 4 and 5 would fail, but I was surprised by how much. I thought it'd maybe fail by 20%, but I mean, it was like an 80-20 split of versus yes.
0: It just proves that, you know, a lie travels halfway around the world before you can write it down.
1: Yeah.
0: Write the truth down. I think that was at Mark Twain. I'm paraphrasing there. That's pretty much it.
1: Well, but I think that, you know, I know the governor was on the show a couple days ago and was trying to say, like, look, if anything came about as far as trying to tax, you know, the purchase or sale of a home or anything related to a doctor's visit, I would veto that. But I just don't think that messaging was out there early enough. I think it was kind of a day late and a dollar short. I think the biggest issue was all the money that was poured into the misinformation about it. But I do think that there was an aspect of conservatives being out there more saying this is what it will not be, because it left too much wiggle room for people then to fill in the blanks, and that they did.
0: They did indeed. Yeah, I would agree. I don't know how you parse it out. Obviously, a lot of the pundits will be talking about it. The dangerous thing here for me is what happens next. I mean, Amendment 3 battle will start today. And I wouldn't be surprised to see negative Amendment 3 ads running this afternoon. And, you know, I'm looking up at the screen here right now, Fox 2 on this morning with Michael Kelly and John Hancock. They apparently were doing election coverage over there, and he's gleeful because he is a political activist, strategist, who gets paid untold tens of thousands of dollars to lobby on behalf of candidates and issues, and he won yesterday. The money won is what won yesterday. Not the truth, but the money. The disinformation won. And it's a canary in the coal mine, as far as I'm concerned, for Missouri's future. Yeah. I don't know how else to put that. It's a deep red state politically when it comes to voting for president. And yes, Donald Trump is still your president. But leftists can manipulate voters in Missouri at will. That's what happened.
1: One of the biggest surprises for me was that Steve Ellman won re-election.

0: And for St. Charles County Executive. And it because Bill Igel had a lot of support when he ran for governor in St. Charles County. So I felt pretty secure that Igel was going to win that. And it just makes me wonder, okay, are there just not enough conservatives? Are they not showing up to vote in the primary? We know yes. that that's been a problem. Or are people here in Missouri who claim they're conservative really not that conservative? I guess that's the question I've gone back and forth with in my head. Which one is it?
1: Well, again... Steve Ellman, congratulations to him, had a lot of these same people, including Michael Kelly, working for him, sending out lying literature and deceiving ads and doing little, you got to give him credit, little political tricks where they got the council to pretend they had cut personal property tax when they haven't.
0: Right.
1: Because Bill Igel campaigned on that. So they implemented his ideas and then put up signs at the polls claiming they had reduced personal property tax in St. Charles County when that is not the whole truth and nothing but the truth. And they know that. And people bought into it. Plus, at the end of the day, Jason Law got a lot more votes than I think the people expected. And if you combine his and Igel's votes, they beat Ellman. So there were more conservative votes in that race. But because they were split between Igel and Law, you don't have a more conservative person in charge in St. Charles County.
0: Yeah.
1: The establishment won because we shot ourselves in the foot by having two conservative candidates in that race.
0: Yeah, well, this isn't to knock Jason Law because I think that Jason Law is great, too. But I voted for Igel. But it just makes you wonder, you know, man, at some point you almost feel like you have to just say in order to actually have a better chance of winning, someone might need to drop out. Of course, then who's going to be the person to drop out? No one wants to be that person. But otherwise, you're always just going to have the vote split like that because we've seen that happen time and again. I mean, that happened with the governor's race, right? Talking about the fact that Igel didn't win.
1: Yes.
0: So it clearly has happened multiple times.
1: Well, here we go. Here we go again. We'll talk about it this morning. Yeah, I was shocked at the numbers. But again, it just proves that if you have enough money, you can fool people with it. And I don't know what to do about that. I'm frustrated by it. And we'll talk more about it throughout the course of the morning. A little later, we are going to have Denny Hoskins on, the Missouri Secretary of State. There's some, well, the media would play it as a controversy. He's rejected an initiative petition to overturn the vote of the legislature on redistricting. These leftists will stop at nothing, and it's the biggest red warning sign from what happened yesterday is that if you tell enough lies, you can convince people to vote one way or the other. The left is really good at that, and they have a loophole in Missouri where they can do it at will. They can buy their way into the Constitution now with anything they want because they found a group of people who are willing to believe anything. And I believe that. I truly believe that. And I think, you know, Denny Hoskins said that it wasn't that they didn't have enough signatures. That was irrelevant. He said what they're trying to do is unconstitutional. So now it goes to the court, and the court's going to have to decide if through initiative petition they can overturn something the legislature voted on and passed. And we're going to have the Secretary of State on here to talk about that in the 8 o'clock hour this morning. I reached out to him last night after seeing this story, and they are he agreed to come on and talk to us about it this morning.
0: Good.
1: I don't know how much media he's done on it. I saw a press conference yesterday when he announced the decision, and I'll try to get you some of that sound this morning, but I'm glad we're getting him on here. He never shies away from talking about these things. I love Denny Hoskins for that reason, because so many people would, you know, run and hide in their office and not come out and talk about these issues and answer some questions on it, but not Denny. He's going to join us this morning. Right now, Ethan, let's go ahead and get to some of our top stories, please.
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3: Is the Senate Minority Leader right now? Obviously, I've voiced an opinion that I think Senator Chris Van Hollen would be an amazing Senate Majority Leader when we take the majority.
1: Abdu al-Sayed, that race in Michigan is still too close to call, but those idiots up there are about to nominate that guy to run for the United States Senate. He could be a sitting United States Senator. Do you understand that, America? Among other things, he'd like to do away with the Senate because he's a socialist, right? He wants to pack the Supreme Court. He wants to add states. All of these crazy ideas of the left embodied in one man. That one, who also, by the way, hates Israel.
4: And I am all for, this is where I differ from my brother, getting rid of the filibuster to get this done, because eventually the Democrats are going to get rid of it anyway.
1: Oh, how about that? Darlene Graham, she's now going by, not her married name, she's going by her maiden name, running for Senate in South Carolina, saying, unlike her brother, she would support getting rid of the filibuster.
5: We are not getting rid of the legislative filibuster. The votes aren't there to do that. I've made it abundantly clear many, many times. And it seems to me some days that I'm the only one here who can count to 50 in this town. But we don't have the votes to get rid of the filibuster. And we aren't flipping 10 Democrats to vote for Save America.
1: Yeah, we don't need to flip 10 Democrats. That's Timothy Thune there, in case you were wondering, talking about the Save America Act and why he can't do his job and whip the Senate into passing this or ending the filibuster.
6: Well, marijuana has reached a major milestone in America. New federal data shows daily or nearly daily marijuana use now surpasses daily cigarette smoking and alcohol use.
1: No surprise there. If you've driven around downtown St. Louis recently and smelled the noxious odor, you would not be surprised by that news. But the fact that it's surpassed cigarettes and alcohol use now, like 43,
0: is that something to celebrate?
1: 43% of Americans either smoke marijuana or use it daily. 43, that almost half of Americans.
0: How many people show up to work high?
1: They're all stoned. Seriously. It explains the results of yesterday's election. They were all sitting at home stoned. They couldn't make it to the polls.
0: Or they were so stoned and they just voted in a dumb way.
1: That very well could be it as well. All right, we will get to a quick break here and our national anthem.

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1: Well, on the roads right now, we look great. We've got light traffic out there through multiple construction zones. We are in good shape. Now, there was a little bit of volume and still is on westbound 70. So just past Z, just past the Wentzville area, a slowdown there, and then you get a break and a little bit of a slowdown just west of David Hochul Parkway, all in construction zones. But eastbound traffic looks fine, and we look good on 55 through multiple construction zones. And it's quiet on the Illinois side in general and on the bridges downtown. I'm Sue Thomas with traffic on 97.1 FM Talk, St. Louis Conservative.
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4: All right, let's get at it. The big takeaways from last night's primary is that common sense is clearly uncommon. And the other one is this one. If you throw enough money at Missouri voters, you're going to win regardless of the truth. And that's kind of sad. I got to be honest with you. That saddens me. I don't know why my face is so large on the Wind of World webcam here, but it is. A couple things happened yesterday that are going to alter the course of Missouri politics probably forever. And I'm not over-exaggerating. I'm not overstating that. The rejection of IP reform is a glowing neon light that says open. That's what it is. It's a searchlight to progressives across the country that Missouri's Constitution is open for business. The people who misunderstood this issue and what was at stake have bought into the lies. They have doomed our Constitution to forever being altered by the whims of George Soros and the NEA. It wasn't a conservative issue. It wasn't preventing conservatives from doing anything. It was from stopping these leftists. And for some reason, people bought into the lies. We had a chance. We blew it. I firmly believe we will never have that chance again. The leftists will now ensconce into the Constitution that you can never change the initiative petition process because they like being able to use it as an end run around the conservative legislature. You shot yourselves in the foot, Missouri. I'll just tell you that. Second, states all around us, Iowa, Arkansas, Kansas, are moving to eliminate or flatten their state income tax. Kentucky is rapidly moving to zero income tax. Seven others are already at zero income tax, including Tennessee. But we're not smart enough to do it. And right now, I don't ever see us having that opportunity again to reduce the state income tax. It is not going to happen. So this is only a victory for the progressive left in this state. That's who it's a victory for. If you voted with them yesterday, that disappoints me. I'm sorry, I tried, right? The progressive income tax, federal and state, is a Democrat legacy that lives on in infamy. You were given a golden opportunity to change that. You bought into the lies paid for by millions of dollars of out-of-state money. And I tried my best to open people's eyes to the common sense of eliminating this tax and what it would mean for the future of Missouri. And it didn't work. And I'm one voice, one morning radio show in St. Louis, emanating common sense against $20 million of repeated lies that ran on radio and TV stations across this state. And the pro 4 and 5 campaigns started way too late. I was calling these people 2 months ago saying, why are you not running ads? Well, we're getting ready to. No, that's not good enough. You missed the boat here. The damage was already done. So the lesson here is that you reap the rewards of this failure of common sense. What it means is the lobbyists, the establishment, have such a firm grip on Missouri politics and voters. If you voted with them yesterday, I'm sorry. I tried. I tried to tell you what was going on. If you think we're going to give up or quit arguing for common sense reforms to Missouri's tax and IP rolls, you are sorely mistaken. Although I do believe we're not going to get another shot at protecting the Constitution. That one has failed. So congratulations to all you status quo folks. We will move into November with a progressive leftist

A heavy favorite to run St. Louis County again, an establishment candidate to run St. Charles County again, no changes in strengthening election and integrity in St. Charles County. The radical left will capable of changing our constitution at will, and all of that because only 35% of people eligible to vote could be bothered to go to the polls. Think about that. We had a month on the 250th anniversary of our battle for self-governance, only a third of voters cared enough to go to the polls. They decided for you. Now prepare yourself for the George Soros and Planned Parenthood battle against Amendment 3. My guess is it starts today. George knows, throw enough money at Missourians to fool the voters, and absolutely anything is possible. Get ready, Missouri.

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3: On the roads, there's an accident in the downtown area. It's westbound 44, kind of as you approach the 55 split, and they've got the right lane blocked. Traffic, even at this hour, is slowing behind it just because of that lane closure. But that appears to be it at this hour. As far as accidents go, we're quiet on the bridges downtown. Now, we do have road work causing a delay on westbound 70. If you are approaching David Hochul Parkway on westbound 70, it's really jammed right now. And that all due to lane closures and road work. Eastbound is in good shape in that area. Those are the only two issues I'm seeing right now. I'm Sue Thomas with traffic on 97.1 FM Talk, St. Louis Conservative.
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5: In listening to all the liberal politicians campaigning for the last several months, not just here in Missouri, I'm talking about across the country, including like this Abdul El Sayed dude who we think just won in Michigan. Initially, I heard, oh, it's too close to call, but now it sounds like they're starting to call it, saying that he just beat the more moderate.
6: Is what it is.
5: Isn't it sad, by the way? Yeah. I came in here, I'll just point this out. I came in here and I'm like, oh, Ethan, I'm so relieved that Wesley Bell won. And he's like, isn't it sad that we're excited that Wesley Bell won because it means that Cori Bush lost? But it's not like I align with anything that Wesley Bell would support. I guess I don't know for a fact if there's no common ground there, but I would venture to guess that I don't. But anyway, all that to say, have you really heard anyone talking about climate change?
7: I have.
5: Really? Who have you heard harping about that?
7: The governor of the state of Washington blamed the wildfires on climate change even after they arrested an arson suspect. He's so wrapped up in the fact that of course, fires didn't happen before the climate changed, apparently. He's so wrapped up in climate change that he blamed climate change, and within 24 hours, they arrested a suspect for setting the fires, which means it had nothing to do with climate change. But
5: see,
7: go ahead.
5: So I found this interesting because it said that there was some study that found that 2025 saw the fewest climate change mentions in the media since 2021. I mean, it was like a double-digit drop.
7: Yeah.
5: And they've had Americans rank where climate change is on problems. Well, affordability is clearly number one, but it actually ranked 28 out of 30 for the top issues that people have right now, which kind of some video I want to play a part of it for you here in a minute from PragerU. And they were talking about how the Canadian Prime Minister Mark Carney used to champion these really radical climate policies. And I actually didn't know this. Now, apparently, he's talking about wanting to increase oil production.
7: I would hope.
5: Well, you would hope, but there's not a lot of logic when it comes to these liberals. They're so gung-ho on climate change and investing billions of dollars into making sure we have all these policies in place to end the fossil fuel and blah, blah, blah, blah. All the things, the stupid things that you hear them try to say. Listen to Prager, you talking about this, because, again, they're talking about how much has been spent on these policies. They say the world has spent $16 trillion to curb climate change. Here you go.
8: A science study of 1,500 climate policies in 41 countries across the last two decades showed that only 4% work. In total, they cut less than a quarter of 1% of total emissions. If a private company had this kind of record, they'd be out of business.
5: Think about that. Only 4% worked, and yet they still want to invest billions more.
7: It's the stupidity of thinking that if indeed, like, the world is, the climate is, it is changing.
5: It is changing.
7: It's changed for a billion years. It's changed. It changes occasionally. The fact that man caused it, and you, by spending a little bit of money here or buying carbon credits, you can change that. It's the height of stupidity. When I was booking airfare for a trip to Europe, at the on Lufthansa, by the way, at the bottom of the page, when you got to pay, you could agree to pay extra if you wanted to apply some of the money toward, like, carbon credits. Like, so let me guess this.
5: I bet you checked yes on that, Mark.
7: If I pay extra money,

0: over and above what I'm already paying, I'll feel better about the fact that I'm getting on a jet airplane and flying to Europe? Hell no. It makes zero difference. Who can be that stupid?
1: A lot of people.
0: Oh, my God.
1: This is like the Harry and what's-her-face, Meghan, who were given that dumb award for being environmentally friendly or something like that. I don't even know. Like, they had one kid or two kids, however many kids they have, and given some award, and they would jet off on their private plane. I'm sorry. How is that helping the environment when you have
0: Ask
1: a private jet? That's what's so funny. Remember the videos we've seen where people are going to some like climate conference and they're saying, you know, you shouldn't be using all these dangerous emissions and yada, yada, yada. And you see them, they're flying in secretly, and then it's almost like a car drops them off a mile few blocks away from the venue, and they get on their little bicycle,
0: like the
1: Wicked Witch of the West or whatever it is, and rides over to the conference like, oh, look, I rode my bike the whole way. Dude, you did not. You look like an idiot. That's what's ridiculous. And by the way, who did I just see comment this? Was it Lisa? Lisa was saying that climate has been replaced by trans issues.
0: It's probably the latest issue, like squirrel. Yeah.
1: You know, and I'm in the camp of, is climate change happening? Yeah, it is. The world is heating up. It doesn't mean we can't do something about it, but when people sit here and they want to put that above so many other issues that are way more important and invest all this money into these policies that we just pointed out to you, only 4% of them were effective. That's where I have an issue with it. When people act like climate change is the number one issue. So when it comes to why did the media not mention climate change as much? Because they did start, some of these different publications started laying off. They had climate change reporters, so that was their beat. And we did see a trend last year, within the last year or so, they started kind of minimizing the departments, decreasing the departments, or maybe even laying off some of those beat reporters. So you have to ask yourself, well, why? Well, maybe they're just, people are finally realizing there are other big issues in the world, bigger issues. And
0: it's
1: really
0: been good, but I mean, it's been a 20-year trend. Think back to that 2007 when Barack Obama was in office. He was talking about all of this nonsense, and it goes back to Al Gore, who promised all the ice caps were going to melt and all the coastal cities were going to be flooded, and now Barack Obama owns a mansion on the coast, and oddly enough, the beach is right where it's always been. They're insane, and they've enriched themselves off of it. Well, he's a multi millionaire. Al Gore.
1: That's part of the problem, too, is they make these really ridiculous, alarmist claims about, like, the rising sea levels and it's going to force millions to move and yada yada. Well, they're not. It's kind of like the boy who cried wolf. I think that's a really good way to describe what's happening, is they want to sit here and, yeah, talk about everything's going to melt and all these animals are going to die and everyone's going to be flooded out and have to move and blah, blah, blah, blah. You can only say that so many times and it not happen, where hopefully people with some common sense would sit there and say, maybe there's not that much truth to what you're saying and I need to at least be skeptical about it.
0: Yeah, well, I hope people are starting to realize what's going on here. But apparently some of them aren't in these deep blue districts. They're willing to admit and agree to anything. Based on what these socialists are doing. The president was talking about it yesterday, and he goes, and by the way, when you go into these, he said, when you go into these socialist cities, have you noticed they're all dirty? I'm a very clean person, he said. I don't like dirty cities.
1: Well, yeah, I mean, who would be listening? Was it on the Gordon Deal show, and they were talking, some guy was on there talking about, why are the young people predominantly becoming democratic socialists? And he was saying, well, it's because the vast majority of them, they don't own property. They might not have any investments. They don't have any ownership, any stake in the game. And so they're renting. They're living in expensive cities. They have student loans to pay off. They have maybe an expensive car payment that they're sick of paying for. And so when someone's sitting there dangling the carrot in front of them saying, hey, you could get your student loans paid off. You know, we need to make sure that these evil, evil landlords can't jack up your rent any higher. And so we're going to go ahead and put a cap on it. Well, all of that sounds very appealing to them. But then you have somebody who's owned anything, a home, and they realize that that's ridiculous. So it's going to be a lot easier to win over the people who don't have any stake in the game, basically.
0: And they've figured that one out for sure. There's a lot of suckers out there who've never who either weren't raised right or, like you mentioned, have never had any success in life, and they blame everybody but themselves for it. That's at the end of the day of what it is. I would agree with that. All right, coming up, we're going to talk to Andrew Harding today, who's a senior associate for National Security at Heritage. We're going to get to him. Normally we have Derek Morgan there, but this morning we're going to get to Andrew Harding because I wanted to get an update on what this situation is in Iran. Because did you see the stock market yesterday? It was up like 1,000 points. And why is that? All because Scott Bessent said they're close to a deal with Iran. The world is yearning for this. If it's happening, I know a lot of these things are baked in. If it's happening before the deal is even inked, think of what's going to happen to the economy for all these people poo-pooing the economy, which Trump pointed out again yesterday. We're going to get to that for you coming up in the 7 o'clock hour. We'll be right back.
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3: On the roads this morning, crews have been working with an accident downtown. Westbound 44, right there at the 55 split. And they've got the left side and the right side blocked. So traffic only getting by in the center. And there was just a report of an accident, but it sounds like it was on the shoulder. And I don't see a delay in this area. It was westbound 70 past the Blanchett Bridge. They moved off to the side. Now, other than that, we look fine. We've got light traffic east and westbound 70 now at David Hochul Parkway. We're quiet on both the Missouri and the Illinois sides, with the exception of that accident on 44. I'm Sue Thomas with traffic on 97.1 FM Talk, St. Louis Conservative.
0: 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You hear me talk about them a lot, but I'm just telling you, there are people out there who, for whatever reason, have still not made the phone call, and there's a little bit of call hesitation there. And I talked to Matt about that one day because it is, it's not surprising. People are scared to death that whatever's going on in their basement, their garage, whatever, is going to cost them too much money. And they don't want to make the phone call and find out, so they put up with it. Don't be like that. Don't do that. Don't make that mistake. It is absolutely something that they can work with you on. In fact, Matt's gone to the trouble to arrange for a 24-month same-as-cash financing, so you get that problem fixed and you don't have to worry about it anymore. Just call him up and talk to him about it. It's not costing you a dime. His estimate, his time to come over there and look at it, is not costing you anything. 314-271-9900. Get to the truth from someone you can trust. 271-9900. Online, go to their website. There are plenty of videos on there of what they do at homeshieldfoundationrepairs.com.
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0: I'm just so infuriated at you, Mark Cox. By the way, this former Vice President Al Gore, I was this close to being the president, you might remember, but it was stolen from me, okay? Anyway, I just wanted to call and drop a little bug in your ear and say, I do like your show, I do listen, and I'm a big old fan of the Mark Cox Morning Show. Good day, sir. Love warm and real.
1: That's hilarious.
2: Isn't it nice that Al would send that voicemail in? I always appreciated that.
1: That's funny.
2: As he's jetting around the country, leaving a big carbon footprint. How about that? That's good. Hey, by the way, back to the text line this morning, 314-241-9797. Somebody said, listen, being from California but living here for 8 years now, I'm honestly still shocked at how weak conservatives are in Missouri. I should be the weak one.
1: I am too.
2: Yeah.
1: I'm just confused. Again, are you not showing up, or are you just not a strong, staunch conservative?
2: I don't know. Somebody else quoted Reagan, freedom is a fragile thing. It's never more than one generation away from extinction. That fits a lot of situations right now, including this situation in Michigan, where it looks like this complete nut job, Abdul Al-Sayed or whatever his name is, might win. I mean, the guy could be in the United States Senate.
1: Well, some are already calling it. Saying
2: the guy that replaced Plattner in Maine. No, he's going to win the primary, maybe.
1: I'm talking about the general. Okay.
2: He could be in the United States Senate. Somebody that wants to completely cut off funding to one of our biggest allies, to the only example of democracy in the Middle East, the only ally we've got, pretty much, until Trump fixed that. I mean, he's managed to align us with more of those Arab states over there now. He's sort of redesigned that whole area. I mean, who would have ever thought you would have had Saudi Arabia and Oman and some of these countries lobbying on the side of the U.S. to get Iran to give up its nuclear weapons? It's incredible what's going on over there. But this is a guy that wants to eliminate all U.S. Military spending because he buys into that lie that for some reason there should be a Palestinian state, which has never existed in the history of the world, and that Israel somehow owes this to these fanatics that want to wipe them off the map. Shut up. Sell that stuff somewhere else. I'm just sick to death of having to listen to that stuff. But what happened yesterday, I bring that up because what happened yesterday is encouraging the nut jobs. I said that in my speech earlier here, my soapbox, but I do believe that. What happened in Missouri is a spotlight to progressives everywhere, that if you have an issue you'd really like to see become part of the Constitution of Missouri, just bring 15 or 20 million and we can make that happen for you. We're like a car dealership in Missouri. If you want something, you can buy it. And we refused to fix that yesterday, so they'll continue to be able to buy it. That's what anybody that considers themselves conservative.

0: conservatives who voted against Amendment 4, that's what you voted for. And it's just the truth. That's what you're going to hear here is the truth. And listen to Van Jones yesterday gloating about Abdu al-Sayed. Now, remember, please remember, this is the same group of folks, Kim, that has spent years telling you, telling black and brown people that you can't succeed in America. You can't do it. The odds are just stacked against you. It's racism this, it's racism that. Listen to how they are trumpeting the potential victory of this leftist in Michigan. Listen.
1: If you are a young Muslim kid or an Arab kid, look at these numbers. Look at these numbers right next to us. You can do anything you want to in this country. We need you. We love you. If you're a parent with tears in your eyes tonight, I get it. We can talk about, as the congressman said, the politics later. It's history tonight, and God bless you.
0: Van Jones woke up yesterday after the election and realized you can achieve anything you want in the United States. He's been preaching for 25 years that you can't.
2: Well, I guess they would
0: say yesterday, because his side won, he's decided that you can.
2: Well, they're saying that they're the victims, they're the oppressed, and that we, the white people, particularly the white men, are the oppressors.
0: Yes.
2: So I guess the white men were asleep, and that allowed the victims to actually succeed.
0: Or, like Missouri, they just didn't bother to get out and vote.
2: Mm-hmm.
0: And if I could be near you, those of you who didn't vote yesterday, I'd rear back and kick you in the rump. Because the 35% voter turnout, which is better than the 14% we saw in the April primary, is still freaking pathetic. That's pathetic. What would your founders think about that? I mean, that would be the argument I make. What would the founders of the United States think if they knew that many of them gave their lives, or they've been lying in a grave for 250 years. They gave their lives to give us the right to self-governance. And 250 years later, 70% of the people are too damn lazy to get off their duffs and vote yesterday. Of registered voters,
2: yeah,
0: 70% did not take a stand in that election yesterday, which just gives it away to the people who were out there chomping at the bit to vote against anything that would stop leftists from affecting our Constitution. Or would stop the government from reaching into your paycheck and taking your money every year. They were the ones that were active yesterday. Now, clearly, a lot of Republicans bought into that because, I mean, it was like an 80-20 vote.
2: Yeah, for 4 and 5. I mean, it was a slaughtering.
0: It was a slaughter. It was an absolute slaughter.
2: And this is sad, too, that 30% is actually good. That's one of the highest turnouts we've had for a primary in the last 8 to 10 years. Usually it hovers around 22-24%.
0: Yeah. I don't know what to say. If we hit 50, I think we hit 60 in the last presidential election. You still got 40% of people out there who weren't interested enough to go cast their vote.
2: And yet they're complaining, I don't like Trump, I don't like this policy, I don't like that policy. You did nothing about it.
0: Hey,
2: you don't get to talk, you don't get to gripe.
0: I have a question. Did you get a piece of paper in the mail grading your voting record? I know somebody who did. I know a couple people who did, and they're pretty pissed off about it. We're going to talk about that in the next hour. Stay tuned.

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4: They're still counting the votes in Michigan.
5: I'm Dave Anthony, Fox News. In a very close Senate primary,
6: we knew that this was going to be a close race.
5: And Democratic Congresswoman Haley Stevens is right now trailing progressive Abdul El-Sayed by about a 1 percentage point. He's backed by socialists.
7: We have a responsibility to assure that we unite to make sure that Mike Rogers never sees the inside of the U.S. Senate.
5: Rogers is the Republican running for that seat, now held by a retiring Democrat. And two progressives have done well in Michigan House races.
8: Donovan McKinney, who's backed by the Democratic Socialists of America, is leading incumbent Sri Thanadar by about 3 percentage points in the Democratic primary for the 13th Congressional District. The race has split Democrats. House Minority Leader Hakeem Jeffries backs Thanadar as progressives support McKinney. Sunrise Movement co-founder William Lawrence clinched the Democratic nomination for the state's 7th Congressional District. Lawrence beat two establishment Democrats.
5: That's Fox's Madeline Rivera. Progressive lost in Missouri. Ex-Congresswoman Cori Bush failed in her attempt to win back a House seat, losing to incumbent Wesley Bellmore more than 20 points. Voters in Missouri also said no to a ballot question to phase out the state income tax. A Republican Congressman, Chuck Edwards, has just announced early this morning in a post on X, he's ending his reelection campaign in North Carolina, after the House Ethics Committee had recommended Edwards be censured over sexual harassment allegations. The talks continue with Iran trying to get oil and other shipping flowing again through the Strait of Hormuz. Fox's Trey Yingston, Tel Aviv.
9: President Trump indicated that a deal with Iran could happen as early as today. Speaking with Fox News, the president said that talks took place all day on Tuesday and that things are looking very good. He told Trace Gallagher what will happen if the Iranians back out of this agreement.
10: Well, if they back out again, they're going to get hit really hard. You know, they know that. They understand that.
5: America's listening to Fox News.
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15: 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Another comfortable start here this Wednesday morning, 69 degrees now at 6:03. All right, election results. It was an overwhelming no on both Amendment 4 and 5 from voters in yesterday's primary. Here are the results of some of the other key races. Wesley Bell once again defeated Cori Bush in the 1st Congressional District. Steve Ellman won re-election for St. Charles County Executive. And then Jake Zimmerman ran away with the Democratic nominee for St. Louis County Executive. Data center applications have been paused in the city of Pacific. The council voted unanimously last night to put a one-year pause on the acceptance of any applications. The council plans to use this time to do things like land use studies, get community input, and consider regulations for any future data centers. Here's a creepy story. A teenager dressed as a clown has been arrested after a body was found in the road in East St. Louis. But wait until you hear the details of this. Illinois State Police found 78-year-old John Allen Monday night around 10 o'clock. He'd been stabbed multiple times. Neighbors told KSTK they saw the teenager dressed as a clown going door to door in East St. Louis with a large knife looking into windows. That is what

0: Nightmares are made of. All right, in sports, Yankees shut out the Cards yesterday. Final score was 2-0. Wrapping up the series tonight, first pitch is 6:05. 69 degrees here downtown at the Arch. It is 6:04. I'm Kim St. Ange for 97.1 FM Talk, St. Louis Conservative.
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2: On the roads this morning, we look good. They cleared the accident westbound 44 at 55. And things now look pretty good through there. So we're quiet on both the Missouri and Illinois sides at this hour. Really nice start to the commute. And if you're traveling on 55, that has multiple construction zones, at this hour, it's looking good. 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
3: Our weather stays quiet on this Wednesday, and it's not too bad going out the door this morning. Let's call it partly to mostly sunny today. It will be warm to somewhat hot this afternoon with a slow increase in the humidity. 91 for the high. Tonight starts to get unsettled. Scattered showers and thunderstorms, and they could start to move in very quickly. 72 for the low. Thursday, partly sunny with scattered showers and thunderstorms, 85. 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Chief Meteorologist, Dave Murray.
0: Well, you just heard Dave say there is rain in the forecast, but at least if you're leaving the house now at 6:06, you can enjoy a dry and cooler start to the morning. 69 degrees is our temperature right now. You can take the Mark Cox Morning Show with you. Listen to the show from anywhere. People have said they've been listening on vacation. Love it. Listen to the show any time of the day. Very simple. 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

0: All right, welcome back into the show. We're happy you're with us on this Wednesday morning. Not necessarily happy with the outcome of many issues in yesterday's election, I would have to say. So we are covering that for you this morning. You've heard Kim mention it, of course, in her headlines there, some shocking numbers on 4 and 5. Wouldn't have seen that coming. I really think people got that wrong and bought into the lies of these ads, but that's just my take on the whole thing. I don't know how you I understand how progressives could vote that way. I understand how Democrats could vote that way. I don't understand how conservatives across the state did it.
1: Yeah.
0: I'm just baffled.
1: I mean, I felt pretty confident going into yesterday that both 4 and 5 would fail, especially 5. I didn't want that to be the outcome, but that ultimately is what happened. What surprised me was by how much. I thought it would maybe be 10-20%. It was an 80-20 issue, more or less.
0: I know.
1: for both of them.
0: I know. I would imagine the other person who's a little bit shell-shocked this morning is probably Brian Williams, because the entire St. Louis County executive's race kind of got turned on his head. For the longest time, he was sort of the foregone favorite for the Democrats, and Jake Zimmerman got into it at the last minute with those ads about being big and goofy and not a serious politician but a serious person, and won.
1: I think the ads pushed him over for him.
0: I really do, because most people don't know him that well, other than running as assessor and raising your taxes. That's not a popular position, generally speaking.
1: Yeah.
0: So I was really, that one surprised me quite a bit yesterday.
1: Well, that'll be interesting to see him go up against Dennis Hancock.
0: And again, it's been the late 80s since a Republican won in St. Louis County, which is basically a blue county now. It used to be, you could argue for a while there, it was purple. There are a couple of Republican areas in the county that still managed to put a few people on county council. But for the most part, you're going from Sam Page to his clone, Jake Zimmerman. There's no increase in effectiveness that's going to happen there.
1: Would you say Jake is even more progressive, though, than Page? Or you think they're kind of similar?
0: I think they're clones of each other, would be my opinion on it.
1: I guess I'm happy that Sam Page is out. His term is coming to an end. I don't even live in St. Louis County, but we saw the damage that Sam Page was able to do during COVID.
0: Oh, yeah.
1: And you just think about, man, if Jake Zimmerman had been in that role during that time, would he have done the same thing? Probably.
0: I think they're cut from the same cloth. I don't think you're getting much of a change there, nor would you with Brian Williams, in my opinion. The only hope would be Dennis Hancock. I hope people are listening, but again, it's a purple.
1: It'd be an uphill battle
0: deep
1: for him,
0: purple
1: for sure.
0: Or blue county now, and that's going to be a challenge. We'll have him on here talking about it. We've invited Zimmerman on here before when there were questions about assessments in St. Louis County, and he's never had the guts to come on here. So I don't know if he'll come on our show or not.
1: Very few liberals have ever agreed to come
0: on
1: the
0: show. They're scared. They don't want to come on here. I am getting some feedback on the text line this morning, 314-241-9797. I made the mistake that I made the comment that if you couldn't find it a way to vote when you've had since July 21st to vote every single day. You could have voted, if you knew you had to work on election day, you could have voted absentee. You could have even mailed in an absentee ballot. You didn't have to go to the polls. But despite all that, 70% of the people still didn't show up to vote, did not participate in this primary. That I don't understand that. I harassed my family till all of them voted, except my daughter, who's out of state. I don't know if she voted.

0: absentee. She might have. But people were sending me their picture sticker. With their I voted sticker on their shirt and said, leave me alone. I voted, blah, blah, blah. Because that's kind of how I am. I'm like, you need to participate in this. And somebody commented and said, so we, the people that work 12 to 16 hour shifts every day and can't take off to vote, we're lazy. I'm like, you had a month. It took me 5 minutes to fill out that ballot. I was in and out of my polling place in about 7 minutes, including them taking my driver's license and scanning it and all of that, and then me sitting down and penciling in the ballot. 7 minutes.
1: Doesn't your workplace have to give you off?
0: Well, I imagine if you pushed for it, they would.
1: I thought that was a thing where if you needed off, then, and not say the whole day, but
2: for 15 minutes just to be in and out.
0: The point is you can't make that up. I mean, you could even show up without an ID and vote. You can vote by mail. I mean, in terms of an absentee ballot, you can request an absentee ballot and say, I work 17 hours a day and I can't get to the polls. Okay, mm-hmm. Well, vote absentee then. If you know you're not available that day, you can legally vote absentee. It's just people don't go. It's too much trouble to participate in our representative republic, apparently.
2: My husband has a very busy job, and he was, I think, the very last person in to vote last night. He got there right at 7 o'clock.
0: Oh, cutting it close.
2: But I was texting him, make sure you are there. You have to vote. And he knows the importance of voting. It's just he's got one of those jobs that it's like, oh, I can do it on election day. And then you get to election day, and you're like, oh, man, I should have voted early.
0: Right.
2: I think conservatives, we've kind of been against the whole early voting thing, but there is something to that. If something comes up on election day, unexpected, which things do, emergencies, you're sick, I don't know. Well, maybe there you do have an opportunity. That's where early voting really is beneficial. And I took advantage of that for the general election with Trump because I wanted to make sure that nothing was going to stop me from voting.
0: Yep, it's a good thing. And some people are getting things in the mail about how they vote. Or how often they vote, let's put it that way. And it's pissing people off. So we're going to talk about that in a minute, I just have to say. So let's get to the short list, please.
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4: We are not getting rid of the legislative filibuster. The votes aren't there to do that. I've made it abundantly clear many, many times. And it seems to me some days that I'm the only one here who can count to 50. In this town, but we don't have the votes to get rid of the filibuster, and we aren't flipping 10 Democrats to vote for Save America.
0: Yeah, John Thune, how about that? He's given up. That's the message. I'm starting to call him Jimothy Thune because he's got a deformed spine like that poor little raccoon. He can't seem to whip, he can't control his caucus. Let's put it that way.
5: And what have we learned in the last few weeks when it comes to Todd Blanche? We have learned that simply his word is not enough for most of us, not even for some of my Republican friends. No. Even his word under oath is not credible enough.
0: Poor Dick Durbin. Thank goodness he's leaving, although I'm not sure we're going to get him replaced with any kind of an improvement over the state of Illinois. But he's mad that Todd Blanche is going to be the attorney general.
6: But at the end of the day, it seems to me that that is the motivating matter here. And the Democratic Party is making clear they want nothing to do with anybody who supports the fact that our ally, Israel, is fighting against these terrorists in the Middle East.
0: Yeah, Scott Jennings pointing out all these anti-Israel candidates are winning Democrat primaries. I mean, what is going on with that party? And I'm sorry, my friends, if you're Jewish and you vote for Democrats still, are you? Really?
7: Well, I think it's crazy because they're going to ruin our country. They want to, I don't know if they want to. I think either they're very naive or they actually want to ruin the country. No matter where you look, go back 1,000 years with different names, anybody doing what they're doing and what they're espousing, everything turns out to ashes and junk. And
0: yeah, there's the president yesterday talking about Abdu el-Sayed or whatever in Michigan and these other crazy leftists that are winning. I did want to bring this up very quickly. We got an email about this here yesterday, and it just so happens, Kim, this happened to my neighbor. So this lady receives a flyer in the mail from Mark Ellinger and the Missouri Promise Pack. Now, they were a pro-Amendment 5 pack. I don't know Mark Ellinger. I know the name, obviously. He's an attorney who's pretty active in Republican politics. And it included a report card on the number of times you voted. And it lists your name. the person at the address, and it lists your neighbors' names with a score next to it.
2: Oh.
0: So this lady got one. It had her son's name on it, and it gave him an F.
2: Oh.
0: And it had her three neighbors on it, named by name, and they all had an A. Oh. And she's quite angry about that, and she said it changed the way she voted because she found out this guy was in support of Amendment 5, so she voted against it.
2: Oh, my gosh.
0: My neighbor got one of these and was quite shocked.
2: So does your neighbor feel like it was a legitimate score? Did she get an A?
0: She did not. She got less than an A. Okay. She was embarrassed to admit, but she did.
2: Did she tell you what it was?
0: I'm not going to say.
2: Okay. Let me just say this then. Did she feel like it was an accurate reflection of her true voting record?
0: I think so.
2: Okay. The fact that they're putting you and stacking you up against your neighbors, I mean, that's going to put some fire under your butt to want to go
0: vote.
2: Well,
0: it is, but it also embarrasses people.
2: Yeah, but it pisses people off.
0: But when
2: right?
0: you embarrass people and piss them off, I don't know if you're achieving your goal. Plus, this lady who emailed us, her argument is that her son, whose name is on here and got an F, has been away at college and has since moved to Houston and hasn't voted recently for that reason, and therefore that brought his score down. It's based on not how you vote, but whether or not you vote.
2: That kind of feels like what China would do, to be honest, like a social ranking.
0: You got to turn out. You got to vote is basically what the point here, but I'm not sure that was an effective way to
2: give them
0: do
2: their
0: it.
2: Own score, not don't put them against the neighbor.
0: Yeah,
2: that's where it was too far.
0: Don't put them against the neighbors, Mark Ellinger. I don't think that worked out for you. Missouri voter report summary. I'd love to know if people got one of those in the mail. I did not, maybe because mine was 100%. Thank
2: probably
0: you
2: is.
0: Very much. You bet it is. All right, quick break here. We'll get back with the St. Louis Morning Brief. Stay tuned.
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9: We had some issues earlier, but we're looking good right now on the roads. If you are eastbound on 44 or 64, we are really in good shape. We've got no problems on eastbound 70. It's quiet on the Illinois side at this hour. Now, there is, of course, road work scheduled all over the place. And on 55 tonight, 5 p.m. until 5 a.m. tomorrow, crews will close one northbound lane between Weber Road and 4500 South Broadway. Continuing road work. I'm Sue Thomas with traffic on 97.1 FM Talk, St. Louis Conservative.
0: All right. So I think there's a chance of some rain this afternoon. Maybe we've had a good couple of days here of being nice and dry. And when the rain comes, when the hail potentially comes, what happens to the side of your house? Well, if you got Rhino Shield on it, it bounces off. We've seen evidence of that in recent hailstorms. 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
8: 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The election didn't go as planned last night. 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
9: St. Louis Morning Brief.
10: Yeah, it was like a beatdown. Is that probably the best way to phrase it, Mark?
11: Pretty surprising, particularly on the amendments,
10: yeah,
11: I would have to say.
10: So Amendment 1 and 2, not the sexiest, but both of those passed by more than 75% of the votes. Now, what failed epically, unfortunately, was both Amendment 4 and 5 by basically about the same thing. It was more or less an 80-20 issue, which that's what caught me off guard. I did think they were going to fail. I didn't think they would fail by that much.
11: A little surprised, and that clearly tells you that a lot of the Republicans that did get off their duff and go vote must also have bought into the lies and voted against it. I don't know. I don't know that the people are blaming the wording. I reject that. And I use your brain. They couldn't commit in advance to what else had to be raised because they're getting rid of the income tax slowly, and then they're going to look at how to replace that. So if you committed on a ballot issue to, yes, I'm only going to raise the sales tax 2%, would that have satisfied people? But then you realize 2% isn't enough. What do you do then? So I don't know that they could have. I don't know that the wording would have made a difference. I just think people bought into the lies that they were going to double, triple the sales tax and raise tax on grandma going to the doctor, which none of that is true. None of it's true.
10: It probably still would have failed, but explicitly saying we will not raise taxes on your doctor's visits, we will not raise taxes on the sale of a home or on daycare, I think spelling that out may have won some people over. I don't know, given the results that we just had for this, I don't know that that would have been enough. But I'm telling you, so many conservatives were telling me that. But then you had essentially the diocese here, the archdiocese in St. Louis, the bishops, they were telling people to vote no on five, more or less. I don't know.
11: Really?
10: Well, let me clarify that, because someone who's Catholic is going to come at me for this. I don't know that they specifically said vote no. What I do know they said, what they said was like, when you're thinking about voting for Amendment 5, make sure you're thinking of all the poor people. Because the idea would be that if you're not making enough, then you're not paying a state income tax.
11: Yeah.
10: Therefore, your taxes will go up because you will be paying more in sales tax, which that is true. Just like if you're on a fixed income, like if you're retired, like my dad is, and he doesn't have, you know, state income, he doesn't pay state income tax. So yeah, his taxes would have gone up, but he still voted yes. He realizes it was for the greater good. And many of you did, same boat. you realize your taxes were still going to go up and you voted yes. So anyway,
11: so if
10: not
11: the church
10: the way we
11: is actively campaigning
10: it didn't help.
11: For Amendment 5, yeah. Against Amendment 5, they darn sure better be campaigning from the pulpit for Amendment 3.
10: I would think they
11: and
10: would.
11: And if I don't hear them doing that, I'm going to be blasting them, and it'll just prove that their left-leaning pope is influencing what's going on in the pulpit here in St. Louis.
10: Let's see what happens. All right, switching gears here to something non-politics related. The O'Fallon Police Department has said that the drone program that they have that was launched not that long ago just helped them catch a suspect in a mere 15 minutes. So there was a guy who was accused of violating an order of protection involving his mom. So this is actually a little creepy, though. They sent the drone out to his home, and it says they watched him move around the home before he fled.
11: Wow.
10: He couldn't hear it, couldn't see it, couldn't hear it. So he just takes off. The drone follows him. He ends up jumping into a sewer. And so they're trying to figure out, like, track where that's going to come out.

0: out because they're assuming that that's the direction he's going to go. Well, sure enough, they were right. What they did was they had officers just waiting at the other end of the sewer system. And as soon as the guy popped up, less than 15 minutes later, boom, he was arrested.
1: What did he smell like? Does it mention that in there?
0: No, it doesn't mention that, Mark, but that's a really, really great question.
1: I was just wondering, yeah.
0: Said the department currently deploys its drones roughly 100 times a week. We should get them on the show because we had them on the show not that long ago.
1: Just as they launched it,
0: but now they're clearly using it a lot.
1: Maybe they could, they're launching them from the roofs of these QTs.
0: Yeah.
1: Maybe they could use them to notice the difference in pricing between QTs when it comes to gasoline and how some of them like to stick it to you.
0: That'd be an option. So some of the gas stations by my house yesterday had gas for like $3.62-ish for unleaded. I paid $3.32 at Walmart. And I've been driving along Mid Rivers Mall Drive, and I've noticed that the Costco has gas. It's like $3.46 the other day. It was like $3.40-something down the road at like a QT or something.
1: Yeah.
0: So, thought Costco was supposed to be cheaper.
1: Just saying.
0: Just saying. All right, this story is going to make your skin crawl. This is the headline. Teenager dressed as clown taken into custody after man found stabbed to death in East St. Louis. Neighbors were saying they saw this guy dressed as a clown. He's going door to door in the area, looking through windows while carrying a large knife. And at some point, he was spotted on a Ring camera. He knocks on some door, rings the doorbell, and he says, "I have a gift for you." I don't think that was the house where the whole thing happened, because it was like an hour later or so where they think this 78-year-old man was stabbed to death and left in the street.
1: Good way to get shot.
0: Can you imagine looking at your Ring camera and it's a dude dressed as a clown at your door saying, "I have a gift for you"?
1: I've seen that movie. No.
0: No.
1: No, thank you. I don't have a fear of clowns. But if there's a clown ringing my doorbell, something's gone horribly
0: holding
1: wrong.
0: A large knife.
1: Something has gone horribly wrong. Wow. All right, we've still got to check a business for you. What a day in the market yesterday. Holy cow. We'll get to Nicole Murray coming up here. We'll get to In Other News at about a quarter till. Stay tuned.

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7: It really has not been a bad commute this morning. Here, let me turn that down. And if you are just headed out, things look great through North County. Really no delays if you're headed in from Illinois on westbound 270. Now, eastbound 70 looks good. Wentzville into downtown. 64 isn't bad from out west into the city. Northbound 270 still looking good. And 55 has multiple construction zones. It's a little crazy down there, but it's okay at this hour. And we are quiet on the Illinois side in general and on the bridges if you're headed

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0: That is without a doubt the dumbest thing I've ever heard.
1: All right. Welcome back to the show here. Back to the comment line, 314-241-9797. I said I had hacked somebody off by saying there's no excuse for not voting. Person from the 636 here wrote in this morning that I don't know what I'm talking about because they're mandated to work 12 to 16 hours every day. And then they got mad because I didn't read their full statement. And I didn't realize this, Kim, but apparently in the state of Missouri, if you go to work for the Department of Corrections, you work 12 to 16 hours a day, 7 days a week.
2: How is that a thing? 16-hour days, you, 5 days a week?
1: You know the prison system doesn't allow people to take work off just to vote. This is what this guy says, or lady. The prison system's corrections officers, if you didn't know, are mandated to work 12 to 16 hours every day and then accuse me of being a liberal because I only took part of the message and didn't read the entire thing. Well, I read the entire thing. My point was you can mail your ballot in absentee. There's absentee balloting in the state of Missouri. And I don't like mail-in ballots. Somebody suggested suddenly I'm a hypocrite because I'm sex suggesting people vote by mail. Mail-in balloting for absentee has been a thing for a long time. Now, oftentimes you have to get it notarized to prove you are who you are, and I support that 100%. But that's not an – nobody's working 7 days a week, 16 hours a day anymore.
2: But,
1: that's not happening.
2: But also, even 5 days a week, that's not super common. 16-hour days? Usually, like, if you're a nurse, you might do, like, 3 12s or something like that. But anyway, then you look at Missouri law. It says that employers are mandated to give 3 hours off work to vote. It says any person entitled to vote at any election held within this state shall, on the day of such election, be entitled to absent himself from any services or employment in which he is then engaged or employed for a period of 3 hours between the time of opening and the time of closing the polls for the purpose of voting.
1: Well, that would clearly apply to the Department of Corrections. So take that to your boss next time around and say, I need 3 hours off to go vote, and then it'll take you about 3 minutes to vote, and then you can have another 2.5 hours off to go have lunch. I'm just saying. I'm working for you.
2: And then when your boss catches you getting lunch, you tell him that Mark Cox told me to do that.
1: Let's get to Nicole Murray, please. Good morning, Nicole. Just trying to help out the people here on the morning show. How are you doing?
3: Oh, I know you are. I'm doing okay. How are you guys?
1: We are hanging in there. We are. It's been great weather here the last couple of days. We have no complaints. This has been a really mild Missouri summer. My dad used to live in Florida part of the year and here part of the year, and I thought Florida was the hottest damn place I knew till I moved to Missouri. But we've had a pretty decent summer here this summer.
3: I hope you didn't just jinx it.
1: I don't think so. Of course, it'll be 100 degrees now in October. Watch this. I'm just cursed.
3: Oh gosh, I hope not.
1: I hope not too. Boy, the market had a heck of a day yesterday, huh?
3: It sure did. You want me just to get into it?
1: Go ahead,
3: shall
1: please.
3: I? All right. Futures are slightly higher this morning. Tuesday, the Dow Industrials gained 907. The NASDAQ up 671. The S&P 500 up 136. Save a Lot will open another of its Hispanic-focused stores in Gravois Park this week. The concept, Save a Lot y Mas, is positioned to better serve Hispanic and Spanish-speaking shoppers with signs in Spanish and groceries found in Hispanic households. The new store will open at 3427 South Jefferson Ave tomorrow. Today. SpaceX shares fell 10% this morning after the company's surge in AI spending rattled investors and clouded an otherwise expectation-beating quarter. Elon Musk's space firm said its capital expenditures jumped sixfold to $18.4 billion in the second quarter. This figure was ahead of analyst expectations. Disney posted a substantial beat on earnings for its fiscal third quarter, though it slightly missed.

0: missed revenue estimates. Revenue for the company's experiences division, which includes parks and cruises, was up 10% year over year. Disney's entertainment streaming unit was lifted by growth in subscribers as well as price hikes. Eli Lilly reported second quarter earnings and revenue that easily beat estimates and hiked its full year sales outlook as demand for its blockbuster weight loss drug Zepbound and diabetes treatment Mounjaro surged again. The pharmaceutical giant now expects 2026 revenue to come in between $85 and $87 billion. Chipotle says it has pulled jalapenos linked to a salmonella outbreak in Minnesota from its restaurants, adding that it has replaced the peppers with product from another grower. The Minnesota Department of Health said it has identified 110 cases linked to the flare-up. And finally, have you ever heard of a peanut butter raise? It's an across-the-board pay increase where a company spreads salary bumps evenly. Well, CBS News reports that is out, and merit-based raises, which is a trend that rewards strong performers, are in.
1: Thank goodness.
0: I would think so. I would imagine that the merit-based kind of encourages people to work a little harder than the peanut butter raise.
1: Wouldn't you? I've never heard it called a peanut butter raise before.
2: No.
0: Yeah, it's a newer thing that I've only heard like a few months ago for the very first time. I don't even get where the idea of why that would be why would that be a good idea? Where did that start?
1: I have to tell you, Nicole, I was listening to you guys yesterday on the way in, and I sensed that you made Gordon Deal blush.
2: Huh, I know what you're talking about.
1: And I had to ask this question. You read a survey that said 1 in 4 people say they've had sex in the workplace. And you said to him, it's not me, so which are you other three in this room? And I could feel Gordon. I could just sense it through the radio. Gordon's like, let's move along.
0: Yeah. I think it's one of the first times I've ever seen him speechless. It was amazing.
1: That was pretty funny.
2: Seems so high.
0: No, one it's actually, four. It's not 1 in 4. It's 50%.
2: What?
0: It's roughly 50%. That's according to the New York Post.
2: Whoa. They're having sex at work?
0: Yes.
1: With who?
2: I was going to say, not your spouse. How many people work with their spouse? You take your spouse to work during off hours? I refuse to believe that.
0: I mean, the data doesn't lie. You know, maybe
1: the
0: other
1: data,
0: fellow...
1: The poll who's, could lie, who's though. Acknowledging, somebody's lying to the pollster.
2: Who's acknowledging, like, yep, I've done it. All right, we have another person to get their statistics.
0: I mean, think about it. They say that workers are only really productive for, like, 2 hours, 45 minutes per day. You got to fill the other 6 hours somehow.
2: Oh, you're killing me.
3: Was it, like, you have had sex at work at some point in your life?
0: Correct.
3: Not that you are continuously doing it.
0: Correct.
1: Okay. It's like maybe that makes a little more sense.
2: Like when I'm on my
1: although it still seems strange to me.
2: When I'm on my flight, I don't like to think about people who are trying to join the Mile High Club.
1: Yeah, thank you.
2: Because when I use the bathroom, I don't want to think about
1: it.
2: I don't want to think about that.
1: Thank you.
0: I don't get the draw of the Mile High Club, besides being able to say that you did it. Because those bathrooms are tiny.
2: I know.
1: Well, that's a problem.
2: Mark's like, yeah, I know. When I joined the club years ago.
0: Conversation took a turn.
1: It did, didn't it? It did. Give Gordon my best. Have a good
0: I will. Thank you so much, you guys.
1: All right. You bet. All right.
4: Boy, that escalated quickly.
2: It did.
4: I mean, that really got out of hand fast.
1: Yeah, yes, it did. Thank you. Ron Burgundy there. I appreciate that. That's for sure.
2: Okay. Whoa. Lisa, she goes, a very, very, very long time ago, I may have been that girl. Seriously?
1: Wow. See, now, maybe in an anonymous survey, people are more willing to admit that. I don't know. She didn't remind us where that survey came from.
2: Does your spouse work with you? I guess would be my next question.
1: I guess not.
3: Yeah, but what if you weren't married at the time?
1: Yeah. That's just in the workplace. It's just, I don't know. What are people thinking about?
2: Not work.
1: Not work. Very clearly, they're not thinking about work. Wow. Back to the fact that maybe if you do that, you're stoned because more people are smoking pot these days. I brought this story up earlier, and Fox led into it this way. Listen.
5: Well, marijuana has reached a major milestone in America. New federal data shows daily or nearly daily marijuana use now surpasses daily cigarette smoking and alcohol use.
1: So 43% of Americans, it claims here, So they get Dr. Mark Siegel on there. Siegel's like, they're like, Dr. Siegel, why do you think that this is happening? And this is his argument for it. Listen.
6: A couple of reasons. First, we've done a good job at letting people know how bad cigarettes are for the last couple of decades. And now we're letting them know how dangerous alcohol is. But we're not letting them know how dangerous cannabis is at a time when cannabis content keeps increasing the amount of THC, the active chemical.
1: Yeah, Dr. Siegel, we tried to warn them about that in the state of Missouri. But the progressives and the pot smokers were able to buy their way onto the ballot and get this into the Missouri Constitution. And there's now nothing we can do about it. And it's encouraging kids to use it. It is a gateway drug, in my opinion. And when kids see their parents using it, they're more like, more inclined to use it, would be my argument. So I think he's right. More education on the cannabis intoxication and some of the problems they've been having, those conversations need to be had.
2: Yeah, I think education, he's probably right about that. But don't you, and people who smoke right now are going to get mad at me for saying this, but that's fine. People who smoke, don't you think that it's kind of looked down upon, like that's disgusting?
1: I don't know. Apparently
2: versus
1: not.
2: Pot, I would say the same thing, but people don't have the same perception of it. They might not like pot, but I don't think the first thought is that's trashy or that's disgusting.
1: I better not answer that.
2: No, listen please, to what please, else, Mark, please
1: listen
2: answer
1: to
2: it.
1: What else Dr. Siegel said.
6: A couple of reasons. First, we've done a good job at letting people know how bad cigarettes are for the last couple of decades, and now we're letting them know how dangerous alcohol is, but we're not letting them know how dangerous cannabis.
1: Wait a minute, I played the wrong one. He was talking about pregnant women. Listen.
6: We're downplaying that. We keep talking about medical uses like for pain or for insomnia or an anxiety, when not only doesn't it work well for that, it increases anxiety and it increases insomnia and it makes underlying psychiatric problems worse. You and I were talking before we came on about my deep concern about pregnancy, that over 15% of pregnant women have used cannabis for morning sickness when there are natural things out there like ginger or vitamin B6 or even Zofran, which is an anti-nausea drug, is relatively safe. Cannabis leads to preterm birth, leads to small birth weight infants, leads to developmental delays. Cannabis is terrible for the developing brain.
2: Yeah, you shouldn't be.
1: Preach it.
2: I don't think it should be. I don't have to
1: smoking
2: say the
1: anything.
2: Fact that you should be smoking anything when you're pregnant.
1: When
2: that
1: you're
2: seems
1: pregnant.
2: Pretty obvious.
1: But he said people are doing it. And part of the problem is that it's popular and people just don't care. They're
2: ginger,
1: not talking about the dangers.
2: Ginger does not work, especially for people like me who get
1: Zofran?
2: Very, very
1: Zofran
2: sick.
1: Help?
2: I took Zofran, but that has now issues too. It's a whole thing.
1: All right. Back with the other news in just a minute.
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8: The roads this morning, we're seeing a little bit of moderate volume on northbound 55 at 270, and then northbound 270 a little bit slow there at Gravoy. And we've got southbound, there was an I guess it's road work, but it was southbound 270 at Page, some slow moving traffic. Now eastbound 70 looks good, Wright City into downtown 6440 looks good. On the Illinois side, we're quiet. Every now and then, there's a little bit of volume on the Poplar, but really not much. For the most part, we really are in good shape. 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
5: What the hell is going on?
2: In other news.
6: We've seen a lot of the videos.
2: Spell it backward or forward, it spells the same. Zero rest.
6: All right.
7: We'll get used to it. Don't worry.
6: All right. You have to remind me every time we go into that, because if you don't, I'm probably going to start talking.
7: Not going to lie, I completely forgot.
6: God, and I even said something the other day, and I still forgot. Okay. Moving on. So we keep seeing those videos of that really incredible rescue of the teen lifeguard, you know, getting that boy out of the ocean in California.
7: Yeah, I love that.
6: But there's another teen who did a pretty incredible rescue who needs more recognition. This is a 14-year-old Montana boy who used his lasso to rescue a man who was drowning in Yellowstone River.
8: Wow.
6: Yeah, he heard cries for help. He looks in the river. He sees two or three people floating down the river. One of them was hanging on to a cooler. And he just jumps into action, takes his lasso, and was able to get him out of the river.
8: I love that.
7: That's like a one in a million shot.
8: That's a cowboy
7: you would
8: skill
7: think.
8: Right there, right?
7: Yeah.
6: He needs to be entering those contests, you know, where you use your lasso. I mean, that's some skill right there.
8: It's true. That is very true. All right. So if you had to take a cab ride from downtown Manhattan to JFK Airport, right? It costs you about $100 and take 45 minutes to 2 hours, depending on traffic. So what they're soon going to be offering is to make that trip in less than 10 minutes. And plus you get a view, because it is a air taxi, an electric air taxi. Would you trust this? Here's what it doesn't say. Here's what this article in Yahoo doesn't say. It says eventually it'll cost about the same. So initially, going to cost you a hell of a lot more. But it takes you at about 1,000 feet up in the air and flies you over to JFK Airport. Now, I don't know how close they can actually get to the airport, because at some point, they'd have to regulate this if there was more than a few of these buzzing the airport, wouldn't you think?
6: Yeah, because it's not like you can have lanes in the sky and you already have a bunch of drones.
8: It can carry up to 4 passengers and a pilot up to 100 miles at altitudes as low as 1,000 feet.
9: What does it look like? Like a helicopter?
8: It looks like something out of the Jetsons. It is sleek looking and amazing, and it looks like a oversized drone is what it looks like.
9: I'm intrigued.
8: Yeah, I just don't know if I'd have the guts to get in it or not.
6: Are you just going to have the electric taxis, air taxis, yeah, just waiting outside bars, take off?
7: I mean, are there that many pilots that need jobs that are going to be able to fill these positions?
8: Yeah, no kidding.
9: Well, yeah, they make them retire, so.
8: Exactly.
6: Speaking of retirement, there is a 92-year-old man in North Carolina who has decided to go work at Chick-fil-A. I just love this story, the cutest picture of this man. So at 80 years old, he retired from his longstanding career in the natural gas industry. He ended up going to work as a greeter at Sam's Club for 12 years. His position was eliminated from Sam's, and so he tried, you know, to give actual retirement a chance and said, well, I got bored. So he ended up going to work for Chick-fil-A. He just works in the dining room Monday through Friday every single week. Everyone calls him Mr. Gill. And he says that it allows him to use his God-given gifts to encourage customers he interacts with every day.
8: Wow.
9: Aww.
8: That's sweet.
6: You go, Mr. Gill.
8: I had a neighbor whose dad worked, I think, into his 90s at a Chick-fil-A in somewhere in Nashville.
6: My grandpa worked well into his 80s at Dearburg's. Wow. He was a cashier and everyone knew him.
7: Good for them for hiring him, too.
6: Yeah.
8: That's fantastic.
6: Baby
8: boomers have a lot of issues, I'll just say. But here's one of the top things they hate about grocery stores: self-checkout. It came in number one on a list when they asked baby boomers what their biggest pet peeves were. They did not like checking out without a cashier. And they don't like bargain grocery stores, number two.

0: Number three, they don't like having to search for products. I got to tell you, man, I love being able to go into a store like a Home Depot these days, type in what I want, and it tells me what aisle and bin it's in. Yeah. I don't even need to find an employee because oftentimes you could fire a shot through the store and not hit an employee.
1: That's accurate.
0: But you can find whatever you're looking for on the app. The grocery stores are like that now, too.
2: I like the self-checkout.
0: That's convenient.
2: Yeah.
0: I don't mind self-checkout.
3: The Schnucks app actually will make the price tag flash for you now.
1: Oh, that's
3: so
1: awesome.
3: So it shows you where it is on the shelf.
0: Huh.
2: That's cool.
0: There you go.
3: That's kind of cool.
0: They got it figured out. Coming up, we're going to talk to Andrew Harding, Senior Associate for National Security at Heritage, about this situation in Iran and how close we might be to a deal. We'll be back.

0: Hey, it's Jen Hatmaker. Here's what I've learned in midlife. Joy isn't the reward you earn after all the work is done. 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That's what this new series on For the Love is all about. The sacred, yes. 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
3: He just declared victory. I'm Dave Anthony, Fox News. Abdul El Sayed, the progressive Democrat running for Senate, backed by socialists in Michigan, posted on X minutes ago, "We won," though votes are still being counted after he said last night,
4: "We are not a purple state. We are a state in need of a movement."
3: Abdul El Sayed has a 1 percentage point lead over Congresswoman Haley Stevens, who remained confident last night that she'll win the primary.
5: "We are going to have to get ready and show Mike Rogers what a little stick it to him looks like."
3: Mike Rogers is the Republican running for that Michigan Senate seat, now held by a retiring Democrat. And he just told Fox if he faces El Sayed in November,
6: "This is really about the heart and soul of our country. I have never seen someone so radical, so extreme, get nominated by a political party."
3: Republicans need a new candidate for a House seat in North Carolina. Congressman Chuck Edwards announced on X early this morning he's ending his reelection campaign amid sexual harassment allegations that led the House Ethics Committee to recommend Edwards be censured. President Trump is still giving talks a chance to work out a nuclear deal with Iran and reopen the Strait of Hormuz to oil and other shipping, telling Fox,
7: "The only thing that matters is action, and they want to make a deal. We'll see what happens. If they don't make a deal, it's going to be too bad."
3: Warning Iran, the U.S. will hit them again very hard. The president said that in an interview at his California golf club near Los Angeles, where a few days ago a man was arrested.
8: Investigators say they found hollow point ammunition in his pocket and a gun in his car. Now, this all happened Sunday afternoon when plainclothes federal agents alerted the Los Angeles Sheriff's Office after spotting someone walking on the golf course grounds. They believed the suspect was taking photographs and videos and appeared to monitor security.
3: That's Fox's Natalie Chuck. That suspect facing numerous felony charges. And President Trump, he spent the night in Las Vegas, where later today he'll give a speech on the economy. America's listening to Fox News.
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13: Good morning, I'm Kim Sainand for 97.1 FM Talk. Another sunny start here, 69 degrees downtown at 7:03. Here's what's making headlines on Wednesday, August 5th. An overwhelming no on both Amendment 4 and 5 from voters in yesterday's primary. Here are the results of some other key races. We had Wesley Bell once again defeat Cori Bush in the 1st Congressional District. Steve Ellman won re-election for St. Charles County Executive. And Jake Zimmerman ran away with a Democratic nominee for St. Louis County Executive. Data center applications have been paused in the city of Pacific. The council voted unanimously last night to put a one-year pause on the acceptance of any applications. The council plans to use the time to do things like land use studies, get community input, and consider regulations for possible data centers in the future. Here's a very creepy story. A teenager dressed as a clown has been arrested after a body was found in the road in East St. Louis. Illinois State Police found 78-year-old John Allen Monday night around 10 o'clock. He'd been stabbed multiple times. Well, here's the really creepy part that will make your skin crawl. Neighbors told KSDK they saw the teenager going door to door dressed as a clown with a large

0: knife looking into windows. All right. In sports, Yankees shut out the Cards yesterday. Final score of that game, 2-0. Wrapping up the series with the Yankees tonight. First pitch, 6:05. 69 degrees here downtown. We're coming up on 7:05. I'm Kim St. Ange for 97.1 FM Talk, St. Louis Conservative.
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2: Well, we've got road work this morning going on southbound 270, just as you approach Olive. So that left lane is blocked, and that is creating some slow-moving traffic in that area. So expect a jam on southbound 270. Not that you wouldn't anyway, but it's just unusual to see that much of a lineup at this hour. Then we had an accident reported on 141, really close to 44, and it looks like it's jamming up traffic. It's just south of 44. It's not. So 141, as you approach 44, is jammed. And it's also jamming up the ramp from eastbound 44 on to northbound 141. That appears to be the worst of it. Now, there's a little bit of volume northbound 55 in the right lanes at 270. But other than that, we look good. Even on the Illinois side, we're quiet at this hour, at least on the bridges downtown. This report brought to you by Point with an E, Pest Control. I'm Sue Thomas with traffic on 97.1 FM Talk, St. Louis Conservative.

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3: Our weather stays quiet on this Wednesday, and it's not too bad going out the door this morning. Let's call it partly to mostly sunny today. It will be warm to somewhat hot this afternoon with a slow increase in the humidity. 91 for the high. Tonight starts to get unsettled. Scattered showers and thunderstorms, and they could start to move in very quickly. 72 for the low. Thursday, partly sunny with scattered showers and thunderstorms. 85. 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
4: Remember how I just told you that story about that creepy clown who is accused of murdering somebody and was going door to door dressed as a clown, looking into windows and stuff? Well, I just realized that story made headlines on the New York Post. So St. Louisans are just really, really making us look great and make us so proud. All right, 69 degrees here. 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

0: All right, good morning to you. Welcome into the Mark Cox Morning Show. It is a Wednesday morning, and we are talking about election results here this morning and whatever else is going on, including the arrest of a heavily armed suspect at Trump's golf course out in California. Wow. I mean, this was pretty incredible. And I thought it was a woman at first when I read this, Kim, which would have made it more incredible, I think. But they arrested a suspect identified as Janine John Tale, T-A-E-L-E. I don't know if I'm pronouncing that correctly. Taley? Tolly? T-A-E-L-E.
1: So first name Janine, but you're
0: first
1: saying
0: name
1: it's,
0: Jan-
1: but you're saying it's a guy.
0: It's a guy.
1: All right.
0: It's a guy. They refer to him as a he in here. An armed suspect identified as 38-year-old John Taley, T-A-E-L-E. I don't know if I'm pronouncing that right or not. Was arrested at Trump's golf course here. He had an illegally modified AR-15 style rifle. Now, I don't know what that means in California, but he said it was illegally modified. Generally, that would mean it either had a barrel that was too short, or it was modified to be fully automatic. I mean, there are a lot of things in California that are weird about requirements about guns. So I don't know what all they've charged the guy with here. He had a number of weapons on him, including pistols and other things, and apparently, like, was wandering around the golf course taking photos and monitoring security plans. So thank goodness they caught this guy. He had body armor on, high capacity magazines, and a lot of ammunition. Once again, the result of the rhetoric you consistently hear by the left, by local politicians here in Missouri, where we just got through an election season. And what kind of ads was Wesley Bell running on your TV? Do you see any of those? I'm going to stop Donald Trump from destroying Missouri or damaging Missouri. I mean, that's the kind of language that motivates nuts to go out and do things. I mean, honestly, here we go again. Maybe they've just foiled yet another assassination attempt on Donald Trump, fueled by the rhetoric of the left in this country.
1: Well, they compare him to crazy, evil dictators. They call
0: constantly.
1: Him a Nazi. And I feel like remember they were coming after Trump saying you need to tone down the rhetoric. And then they're the ones who, it's not to say that conservatives don't ever say anything that, you know, it's a little too far. But I feel like it's consistently the left who says things that are very inflammatory and do seriously. Not only do they incentivize people to act violently, but in their crazy minds, they think they're justified in doing it.
0: Yeah,
1: they think it's for the greater good of the people, and that if they kill Trump or do something to conservatives.
0: And every time they do it, they claim they're going to tone down the rhetoric, and then oddly enough, that doesn't happen. So, you know, we'll see. There are lots

0: of election integrity lawsuits going on around the country. The Save America Act is still a big priority. A little later in the show, a little later this hour, we're going to talk to Jay Towne about that. He's a former United States attorney. He's a Newsmax contributor. We're going to get his take on that. So stay tuned for that. And we're also going to get to Denny Hoskins. He's making news this morning, which I'm going to get to here in our top stories, because he has rejected a one initiative petition that would have affected redistricting, and he's tossed out another one because it would have changed IP reform. This was the one we were waiting to get a decision on. Denny Hoskins announced both of these yesterday, so we're going to have him on live at the top of the 8 o'clock hour to talk about that. We've still got Jimmy Failla and Taylor Riggs as well in the 8, so we've got lots of good stuff for you this morning. Right now, Ethan, let's go ahead and take a look at that shortlist, please.
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2: If you are a young Muslim kid or an Arab kid, look at these numbers. Look at these numbers right next to us. You can do anything you want to in this country.
0: Yeah, how about that? Van Jones, after at this point in his life, yesterday was the first day he would acknowledge that in America you can be anything you want to be. All because a socialist who wants to defund Israel is about to get elected as the Democrat candidate for Senate in the state of Michigan.

0: Yeah, how about that? Scott Jennings telling a little truth on CNN yesterday. Spreading the truth on CNN. The Democrats are primarily electing people these days who hate AIPAC and the Jews. Cori Bush would have been the exception to that rule yesterday.
1: To those taking advantage of home health funds that are so critical to allowing aging and ill Americans to live and receive care at home, your time is up.
0: Yep, that's an assistant U.S. attorney right there, assistant attorney general, I should say, saying, hey, we're cracking down on fraud. We've already caught a bunch of it, and we're about to crack down on a lot more.
2: Well, thank you all for coming here today. As Secretary of State, I took an oath to follow and protect the Missouri Constitution. After careful consideration, I've determined the challenge to the new Missouri First Congressional map to be insufficient due to it being unconstitutional.
0: That's him. That's Denny Hoskins. He's going to join us in a little less than an hour now to talk more about that decision. And this is going straight to court. It's possible both of these issues will go straight to court. But Denny Hoskins looked at this, consulted with the Attorney General, Catherine Hanaway, on this issue, and decided that what they're trying to do, this again, we could have avoided all of this if we passed Amendment 4. I'm just going to throw that out there again. Left-wingers come into the state, and they want to stop the fact that we redistricted. They've decided, we'll just put something on the ballot and we'll change the Constitution because we don't like what the supermajority of Republicans in the state did. We're going to go to the ballot and we're going to work up the blue-haired nose ring mafia in St. Louis and Kansas City, and they're all going to run screaming to the polls, and they're going to put it in the Constitution that you can't do this. They were trying to reverse what the legislature did. He's looked at it and he goes, it's not constitutional and I'm not letting it happen.
2: This action is in accordance with counsel provided to me by the Attorney General Hanaway, as well as my own general counsel, who are in agreement with my belief that challenging a congressional map is unconstitutional under Missouri law.
0: So I'm sure that ends up in the Supreme Court. The interesting thing about it is that they were trying to get that on the ballot and get it changed so they could somehow maybe go back and question any election results that happened, mm-hmm. if they happened with the new lines drawn as opposed to the old lines. They were trying to force a judge to make Missouri vote under the old lines for the districts instead of the redrawn lines.
3: This is where it gets really convoluted.
0: Yes,
3: it does. It's just confusing.
0: This is what they were trying to do. Here's the other thing Denny Hoskins did yesterday. He announced that effort by the left, because here they go again, they've tried to pass an initiative petition to prevent you from ever changing the rules for initiative petitions. The left is so desperate to hang on to this power, they spend millions of dollars on ads lying to you about Amendment 4. People got suckered into it and didn't vote for it. And now they want to pass one that says you can't ever do that again. And yesterday, Denny Hoskins threw him a curveball and said, I'm throwing that one out. That one doesn't count. I can't wait to ask him about this when I get him on here in 45 minutes. This is what he said yesterday.
2: Again, I took an oath to protect them and follow the Missouri Constitution. I've always said that I will follow state law, and state law, as well as the Constitution, says changes to the Constitution should follow the single subject rule. Therefore, IP 2026-16 is deemed insufficient due to being unconstitutional due to the single subject rule. IP 2026-16 has multiple different subjects, including related to the IP process, the referendum process, and several other parts of the Missouri Constitution.
0: Yep. So he announced that yesterday, and again, he's going to be on here at the top of the hour at 8 o'clock, about 8:06. We will talk to Missouri Secretary of State Denny Hoskins. Be sure and tune in for that. All right, quick break. Andrew Harding from Heritage coming up on the workings of a deal with Iran. We'll see what he thinks.
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5: Well, thank you to Mama Kay for checking in. She said that accident is on the ramp from

0: From 141 to eastbound 44, she said it looks like somebody was turning onto the ramp and broadsided a minivan. So if you are a northbound 141 driver, it's pretty slow at 44 this morning. But the jam is south of 44 itself, if that helps. Now, for the most part, it's not bad out there this morning, but there was some road work earlier on southbound 270 in the left lanes approaching Olive, and it created a slow go in that area. Looks better now. Eastbound 70 looks good from Wentzville into downtown. 6440 is in good shape. If you are headed in from Illinois, we look good on the bridges as well. 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

0: Well, I don't know if you saw the stock market yesterday, but it was up like 1,000 points, all because Scott Bessent came out and suggested that they were close to reaching a deal of some sort being brokered, it appears, by maybe Oman, if I read that correctly. But I'm not the expert on this. Our guest, however, is one of those. His name is Andrew Harding. He's a senior associate for National Security Coalitions at the Heritage Foundation. Andrew, welcome back to the show. How are you?
1: Thanks for having me. Doing well. How are you?
0: Yeah, I'm doing well. Thanks for giving me a minute this morning. I have a question here, and you can tell me if this headline is correct or not. I read that Oman and Iran are working out a deal that would allow them to both split fees for using the Strait of Hormuz. Is that possibly correct?
1: Well, what we do know, and the main article about this is coming from a report of Axios, indicating that there could be a reported framework that would establish about a 60-day arrangement in which we could see some traffic, some inbound traffic going through Iranian waters, some outbound traffic going through Omani waters. But notably, as it stands so far, no transit fees would be charged, and there would still be an emphasis to clear mines. So a few thoughts here. First, I think we'll have to see if the White House announces this. President Trump, of course, and Scott Bessent, as you mentioned, the Secretary of Treasury, hinted this could be coming. So we'll see what the actual details may be. Secondly, what this shows to me is the president is very much focused behind the scenes. While we see strikes going back and forth, there's still an effort for diplomacy to see some type of resolution to the Strait of Hormuz, bring some economic stability. But then finally, the president's made clear that if Iran doesn't follow anything that they agree to, we still have military options in order to impose costs on them.
0: Interesting.
2: That's just confusing because you have the Trump administration saying, oh, yeah, we've been in talks and they're willing to work with us and negotiate. And then you hear Iranian officials saying, no, that's not true at all. We're not even in talks with the United States. So do we really feel confident that this will come to a resolution anytime soon?
1: Well, I'm certainly confident that diplomatic talks are happening behind the scenes. I think the president has been consistent about that, and we've seen throughout this entire conflict, the Iranians will say one thing publicly if they try to project and message a sense of strength. But behind the scenes, we can't always see behind the scenes because it's quite very difficult to get information in or out to Iran, certainly with how the regime handles internet security and access to the World Wide Web. But we also know the president has the blockade that's been reimposed on Iranian ports. So even if a deal comes together here, notably, there's so far no decision, at least as this report indicated, on changing the U.S. blockade on Iranian ports, which has resulted in hundreds of millions of dollars lost in revenue to the Iranian economy on a daily basis. So what I think here is the Iranian regime has an interest to talk behind the scenes. The president's made clear they continue to do this, while publicly they're going to message to try to give a sense of strength. But we know who's really winning the upper hand here.
0: Yeah, I think you're right. We're talking to Andrew Harding, Senior Associate for National Security Coalitions at the Heritage Foundation. I'm going to ask you a 30,000-foot view here, Andrew, on what's going on in the Middle East. I hear the debates in Congress over defunding, arms to Israel and all of this stuff. I see a completely different picture here. Correct me if my perception of this is wrong, please. But the paradigm in the Middle East has completely changed the last 24 months. Syria's not in the picture anymore. The Houthis, to some extent, are not in the picture anymore. Hamas is certainly not in the picture anymore. And Donald Trump has managed to get cooperation, I assume it's a good thing, from Saudi Arabia and other Arab states against Iran.
1: I think you're absolutely correct. And this is certainly, I think, a testament to the president's focus on results in the Middle East. We're not just hanging around. We're not having forever wars or just having endless conflict that doesn't seem to end here. What the president is doing in every action he's taken, whether it's with Iran in a military sense or with Saudi Arabia and the UAE in an economic, technological sense, or diplomatically with Syria, and of course working closely with Israel on ending the Hamas conflict and ending the conflicts in Lebanon, the president cares about results. And that's good for American security. We have talked about a peaceful and stable Middle East for decades at this point. And while it certainly is going to take a lot of work to get to that end result, the president's really laid the great groundwork here, which we're preventing Iran from getting a nuclear weapon. We're aligning Gulf partners that previously would hedge between the U.S. and Iran, but now are more firmly with the United States. And we're showing that Iranian proxies are being choked off over time. So I think through this administration, we've seen some great successes. There's still more work to be done to, of course, end this Iran conflict, but we've seen greater success.

0: taxes that the American economy and American security is going to benefit from for years to come.
1: Well, thank you for that perspective, because I just don't think very many of these folks who comment on this look at the bigger picture of what's happened and what's changed in the Middle East. Andrew, thanks as always for your time.
0: Thanks for having me.
1: You have a great morning. Always good to get him on here. Heritage.org. You can read more about that. Coming up, we're going to talk to Jay Towne. He used to be a U.S. attorney in the Northern District of Alabama, and he was appointed by Donald Trump in his first administration. We're going to look more at the SAVE Act when we come back.

moderate volume at Doherty Ferry. They've picked up the road work in the left lane, southbound 270 near Olive, so things have thinned out through there. Eastbound 70, a little slow east of Forestell before it opens up. And southbound 61, some slow-moving traffic right at 64. And we've got volume now westbound on the Poplar Street Bridge. 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

0: we don't have the votes to get rid of the filibuster, and there aren't we aren't flipping 10 Democrats to vote for the Save America Act.
1: Yes, ma'am?
2: That is all I hear today when I hear John Thune speak. I think of Charlie Brown's teacher. Wah, wah, wah, wah, wah. Says the same thing every time. I'm sorry, Mr. Thune. Do your job. Control your caucus, which you're clearly not doing at this point. I want to welcome in our guest. He is Jay Town. He is a former U.S. attorney from the Northern District of Alabama. He's a contributor to Newsmax, among other things, and I wanted to invite him on this morning to talk more about this Save Act situation. Mr. Town, welcome to the show. How are you?
3: It is great to be with you. Can you believe that you can't get 50 votes on a 90-10 issue? Democrats and Republicans.
2: No.
3: Right? 90% of the country wants the Save America Act. Can't pull it off.
2: Yeah, with you know, we've got at least 3 votes above 50 right now, don't we? I mean, even if we could only get 50, we've got the vice president. It's amazing to me that they aren't able to do this. What is your sense of the hesitation here? I mean, I heard Darlene Graham, who is the newest U.S. senator replacing Lindsey, say that she would support getting rid of the filibuster. I just don't understand what's so difficult about this.
3: What folks need to understand is that the 60-person vote required to pass a bill in the Senate, that is a completely invented rule by the United States Senate, and it was invented so that they didn't have to sit through days and days of a filibuster.
2: Yes.
3: There's nothing in the Constitution, nothing in the law that suggests it's anything more than 50 plus the vice president to pass a bill. But they just don't want to sit there. And I mean, that's it. It's not any more complicated than that. And, you know, Senator Thune, look, he is a good man. He's been a loyal Republican for more than, you know, almost 2 decades. But what I can tell you is, like, we voted for the Trump agenda, not the Senate's agenda. And the Trump agenda is on the table. And if Republicans or Democrats want to vote against registering to vote in a federal election and having to prove you're an American citizen to do so, which is required by law. It's a crime, by the way, to be anything other than a citizen to vote in a federal election. And then to have to show ID, which I do in the great state of Alabama, I'm sure most folks do, to vote. I just don't understand why that's such a controversial issue. It's not. 90% of people, some say 80%, suggest that that's a great idea. But the Democrats don't want to do it, and you have to ask yourself why.
4: Am I correct in saying that Congress is on its annual, what is it, the August, kind of the summer recess? Because wasn't President Trump trying to urge them, hey, you need to not be going on this until you can get the Save America Act passed? This is number one priority.
3: Yeah, this is the last week, so you're correct. They are all here this week. And I think the Senate leaves on Saturday. I believe that Todd Blanche will actually be confirmed this week by the Senate. That momentum will, I think they have to wait 48 hours from it coming out of committee, which happened, I think, yesterday morning or, maybe Monday. Forgive me for not remembering which one it was. They'll wait the 48 hours, put them on the floor. Susan Collins will vote no, but they'll still have 51, 52 votes, perhaps, depending on, the Louisiana Cassidy, Bill Cassidy does. And then we have an attorney general of the United States. At least they got something accomplished this week.
2: Yeah, that is true. They got something done. We're talking to Jay Town. He's a former U.S. attorney from the Northern District of Alabama there. I don't know, as a U.S. attorney, what, if any, cases you did concerning election integrity. But I look at these challenges across these blue states where the U.S. government is saying, show us your voter rolls so we can make sure there are no illegals
3: right
2: on there. And they won't do it. What are they hiding?
3: Right. It is absolutely absurd. Harmeet Dhillon, who's the Assistant Attorney General for Civil Rights, this is in her portfolio. She's presidentially appointed, very smart lawyer. She was actually the election integrity lawyer for the RNC and the Trump campaign in the 2024 election. So she had teams spread out all over swing states to make sure that those elections were fair and accurate. And she knows exactly what she's looking for. And once again, you know, the state of Alabama.

0: I'm sure that the state of Missouri was the same way. It's like, oh, you want to see our voter rolls? Well, let me clean them up first, and then I'll show them to you. Or you can help us clean it up, because we don't want people who don't live here, who are dead, who are illegal immigrants on our voter rolls either. Who would? What Secretary of State would? Secretaries of State are in charge of the voter rolls in all 50 states. And, you know, you got the Secretary of State from Colorado, right, who removed Trump from the ballot famously, and that was overturned because it was absurd. Not that Trump was going to win Colorado, but it's just the eyeballs of it. And, you know, they're like, no, we're not going to do anything to clean up our voter rolls. We like them just the way they are. It's absolutely absurd, and we need to withhold funding from these states until they start cooperating with the federal government. If you want to be your own free state of whatever, go ahead. Stop sending my tax dollars to that state until they cooperate with this administration. It's just how it's got to be.
1: Yeah, I love that. I love that. Did you get a chance, Jay, to watch the Fauci extravaganza last week? First of all, let me get your comments on 111 times pleading the fifth.
0: Yeah, so if you go to my Twitter feed, I'm not shamelessly advertising myself here, but if you go to @JayTownAlabama, I actually wrote an op-ed that was published in The Federalist yesterday about Fauci's 111 invocations of the fifth. And here's my take, and this is a constitutional legal take. We all have a right to the Fifth Amendment. Most times when someone pleads the Fifth, they don't have a presidential pardon. And so my take is sort of twofold, and it is binary. If he pleads the Fifth to a question solely about his previous testimony, right, where there's no plausible, it would only be fanciful to think that a state could prosecute him for lying to Congress in the last 5 years. Right. That's pardoned misconduct and solely a federal case. Well, he can't plead the fifth to that because he has essentially immunity. There's all kinds of situations where you can't plead the Fifth Amendment, amnesty, testimonial immunity, a pardon, double jeopardy. You've already been tried and found not guilty. Right. I mean, there's where you don't have a chance to be prosecuted, you have to testify. The Fifth Amendment is not a prophylaxis against all testimony, only if you expose yourself to prosecution. Mm-hmm. So when he pleaded the fifth, not 111 times, but and I watched the hearing two or three times just to make sure I had it right, that the questions about his previous testimony, that would be contempt. Conversely, if he were to say, no, I plead the fifth because I didn't want to answer any questions about anything because I think everything would incriminate me. Well, fine. Then you have, I believe, under the previous case law that the Supreme Court's given us, abandoned your pardon. That makes his previously pardoned conduct, right, previous testimony where he may have lied to the Senate, to Rand Paul, or to the House, that makes that prosecutable. The prophylaxis is binary. It's one or the other. It's not both. And so and there's a case called Burdick versus United States where it was very similar facts. Person had a presidential pardon, got called to testify, refused to testify, pled the fifth. And the court said he wants to by pleading the fifth. That's up to him. Doesn't mean that the pardon is now abandoned. So yeah. Whatever he did before can be prosecuted.
2: Given what you just said there, then that investigation that the Florida Attorney General just opened up into Fauci, do you think that that particular investigation would have legs to stand on?
0: So here's my take. And Alabama's joined that. Louisiana has joined that. As a career prosecutor, state prosecutor here in Alabama before President Trump, elevated me to the U.S. attorney. I'll just tell you, I memorized the Alabama criminal code. I wrote a lot of it. I cannot think of a single state prosecutable thing, case that can be brought against Fauci. And the reason why is, folks, because he didn't lock down the state of Alabama. He didn't make my kid learn from home. He didn't make me wear a mask or stay 6 feet apart. Right. That was all done by our governors and our directors of health or whatever they're called in a given state. And and he has federal immunity for the advice that he's giving. So there's really nothing James Uthmeyer in Florida can do. It looks good. It's political. 17 state attorneys general wrote a letter to, I want to say, one of the Judiciary Committee, saying they were looking into Fauci right after he got his pardon. Well, great. That was over a year ago, and you guys have done nothing. You know why? Because there is nothing. So I don't believe so. I think Todd Blanche is going to have a decision to make. My advice to Todd is to do it after he's confirmed as Attorney General. But I think that it's either contempt or perhaps they can prosecute him for lying to Congress, which is a much more serious crime. And they're going to, I think they should really charge both in the alternative, which they are able to do. And the defenses can only be to one or the other. They won't be able to have it both ways.
1: Well, Jay Town, listen, we appreciate your time. Just one last question. Tigers or Tide?
0: Oh, God. War Eagle.
1: War Eagle.
0: Come on, man. It's not even close. Right? My wife went to Auburn. I went to Notre Dame. So I root for the Irish, but I love Auburn. It's good to have a side team, you know, where you can root for Auburn as well. So War Eagle, guys. Good. But SEC is great.
3: Good for you. We'll have you on again sometime, Jay. Thanks for your time.
0: Can't wait. Thanks, guys.
3: All right. Take care. Yeah. He hesitated. I wasn't sure where he was going with that. But
2: I think he War was Eagle. Really caught off guard by your question.
3: Well, when somebody's from Alabama.
2: Roll I mean, Tide. You they're all about
3: pick,
2: that.
3: You got to pick a side in Alabama. You got to be one or the other. All of my nephews are Alabama Roll Tide fans, so for sure. All right, Kim, what are we getting to here?
2: You played the soundbite earlier talking about how some study found that more people are smoking weed these days than drinking alcohol or smoking cigarettes, which is pretty shocking. Well, now a university is trying to capitalize on that.
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5: On the roads this morning, we've had some issues out there. But if you are headed out the door right now, it's mostly the usual volume. And that means westbound 6440, a little slow there. Clayton Skinker through Hanley, it's busy at the inner belt. Eastbound, busy there as well. And it's also a little bit slow, especially at Timberlake Manor. Now, southbound 61, there was an accident reported just north of the 6470 split. And that has caused some slow-moving traffic behind it this morning, back to about Highway P. Other than that, we're okay. It's moderate volume northbound 270, 44 through the Clayton Road overpass, and some volume headed for and crossing the Poplar Street Bridge westbound. 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
1: You know, we had my friend Bob Kershaw in here yesterday. It was great to talk to him. Great guy. And you're going to enjoy spending a little bit of time with him talking about your retirement. I'm telling you, we're getting together next Tuesday night at about 6 o'clock out at the Doubletree in Chesterfield. And it'll be me and Annie Fry. Mark Reardon will get there as soon as he can when his show ends. By about 6:30, Bob and Tammy Kershaw take over from the Retirement Advisory Group, and they talk about the fact that, hey, you know what? The market was up 1,000 points yesterday. That's great. But what happens when it drops 10,000 points? Because we've all lived through 30 and 40% corrections in this country before, if you're of a certain age, certainly if you're of retirement age. They talk about how to protect your nest egg. And they'll talk about the fact that none of their clients, and they've been around for 40 years, has ever lost a dime in the stock market, but they've all taken advantage of the upside. When the market is up, they can take advantage of that. They safeguard your money so it doesn't drop when the market drops. If that's something you're interested in finding out more about, this is a free event. They just need a head count because they give you sodas and cookies, and they need to make sure they have enough chairs. 314-993-9494 is the phone number. Call them. Tell them you want to hang out next Tuesday night, and they'll get you signed up for it. Go to retirementkey.com.
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0: out the door this morning and see a cloud of that lovely pungent smoke roll out of a car in front of me.
1: Well, now if you want to have a career in cannabis, it's just been made a little bit easier for you if that's the path you'd like to take in life. The University of Nevada, Las Vegas has just announced a new certificate program. They're partnering with Green Flower, a cannabis education company. So they're saying there's more than 11,000 jobs in the state, according to the 2026 cannabis. There's a cannabis jobs report, and that found that there's more than 11,000 jobs available.
0: Well, Missouri's part of the reason there's a cannabis jobs report, because they got it put on the ballot and they put it in the Constitution in 40 pages long. And guess what? If you wanted to go open a dispensary tomorrow, you couldn't. Because the industry wrote that. It wasn't designed to enrich anybody but certain people, just so you know.
1: So,
0: but go ahead.
1: So this university created the Cannabis Policy Institute. Wouldn't your parents be proud to know that you're attending that? It says the vision was to create a trusted resource for Nevada and the nation that advances research and informs policy in a rapidly evolving field. As a public research university in one of the nation's most dynamic cannabis markets, UNLV is uniquely positioned to bring together academic expertise, industry perspectives, and policymakers to help shape thoughtful, evidence-based approaches to the complex issues surrounding cannabis. And there's all these different programs. Like, for example, you
0: think
1: can be...
0: it's more complex when you're stoned?
1: Can you be stoned and still attend school? Is that encouraged?
0: Like,
1: is that frowned upon?
0: Like imagine...
2: Everybody
0: that,
2: I know did that.
1: Stoned during class?
0: That yes. That our universe is just an atom in the toenail of a giant. That's a line from Animal House, just in case you know, Kim. But go ahead. They were all sitting around getting stoned in really deep, complex thoughts like that. But go ahead.
1: Well, so classes start September 1st. And here are some of the things you can do. So if you are interested in being, say, a cannabis associate, it's an 8-week program, will cost you $850, provides a comprehensive foundation to enter the industry, making students job ready for entry-level jobs in just 8 weeks.
0: Wow.
1: You could be a cannabis cultivation specialist. How about a cannabis product development specialist? 1, 2, 3, 4, 5, 6 different kind of program areas that you can do as part of this Cannabis Policy Institute.
0: Does the tuition involve samples?
1: That's a great question. That's what I want to know. So, Ethan, you're joking that everyone was high anyway.
0: Dupes
1: for class.
0: For everyone. Absolutely.
1: So that's what I mean. Like, if a professor found out you were high, though, at that point, Ethan, that would be frowned upon. But if you're attending the Cannabis Policy Institute, how could they possibly be upset with you if you're like, I'm testing the product?
0: Most parents worry about their kids going to college and staying stoned for 4 years. And in this case, you're paying them to go get stoned and learn about it.
1: I'm just
0: laughing. Isn't that great?
1: I'm just laughing because for Ginger's graduation party, I know you were mentioning, like, you put on there where she was going and what she was studying. And I feel like that's what a lot of people do. The parents are really proud to say, oh, you know, little Jimmy's going to go to Mizzou and study journalism.
0: Study
1: and it's like, oh, you know.
0: Yeah. Little Susie's going to go study how to grow pot.
1: Grandma is so proud.
0: Susie's studying how to enhance the THC content of that joint you're about to smoke.
1: I get that this is a big booming industry.
0: It is a business.
1: Like, you go anywhere and there's a dang dispensary. It's like the new car wash. They're on every block.
0: Yes.
1: Why are there so many? I mean, I know why there are so many, because so many people are smoking. Stop.
0: Apparently.
1: It smells like a skunk.
0: Chew a gummy or something, for God's sake. And don't do it while you're at work. How about that? Coming up, Denny Hoskins, Missouri Secretary of State, is going to join us live to talk about his decision to throw an IP issue out on constitutional issues. He's going to face a court challenge. He'll tell us about it coming up.

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3: Progressive declares victory in Michigan. I'm Dave Anthony, Fox News. Abdul El-Sayed, who's backed by socialists, posted on X this morning that he won the Democratic Senate primary, though votes are still being counted as he leads Congresswoman Haley Stevens by about 1%.
4: We have a responsibility to assure that we unite to make sure that Mike Rogers never sees the inside of the U.S. Senate.
3: Mike Rogers is the Republican hoping to flip that Michigan Senate seat now held by a retiring Democrat. And Rogers tells Fox,
5: the DSA candidates in the state in two different congressional races look like they're pulling it off as well. The Democrat Party is lost to this hardcore socialist attitude.
3: The two candidates he's referring to are Donovan McKinney and William Lawrence. McKinney, supported by socialists, leads a House race in Michigan ahead of Congresswoman Sri Thenadar, who's backed by the House's Democratic leader. Lawrence is a progressive who won another congressional Democratic primary. In Missouri, though, progressive Cori Bush lost her comeback attempt trying to win a House seat back, losing by more than 20 points to Congressman Wesley Bell. Republicans need to find the new candidate in another state.
6: Congressman Chuck Edwards, the Republican representative from North Carolina's 11th congressional district, is ending his campaign for a new term. Edwards' decision comes after a House ethics panel found substantial evidence, in their words, the congressman harassed female staffers.
3: That's Fox's Evan Brown. President Trump's optimistic they could work out a deal as soon as today with Iran on reopening the Strait of Hormuz fully to oil and other shipping, as he also pushes to get Iran to denuclearize.
7: Well, if they back out again, they're going to get hit really hard. You know, they know that. They understand that.
3: He told Fox that while at the Trump Golf Club near Los Angeles for a fundraiser. 2 days after a man was arrested acting suspiciously at that golf course found with gun and ammo, it follows three assassination attempts the past 2 years, the president tells Fox.
7: Well, the only thing I get a little solace from is they say only consequential presidents. And I am definitely consequential.
3: America's listening to Fox News.
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12: 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It is Wednesday, August 5th. Sunny, 69 degrees here downtown at the Arch. Our time is 8:03. Well, it was an overwhelming no on both Amendment 4 and 5 from voters here in yesterday's primary. Here are the results of some other key races. So we had Wesley Bell once again defeat Cori Bush in the 1st Congressional District. Steve Ellman won re-election for St. Charles County Executive. And Jake Zimmerman ran away with the Democratic nominee for St. Louis County Executive. Data center applications have been paused in the city of Pacific. The council there voted unanimously last night to put a one-year pause on the acceptance of any applications. The council plans to use the time to do things like land use studies, get community input, and consider regulations for data centers in the future. A teenager dressed as a clown has been arrested after a body was found in the road in East St. Louis. Illinois State Police found 78-year-old John Allen Monday night around 10:30. He'd been stabbed multiple times. Here's the especially creepy part about this whole story. Neighbors told KSDK they saw the teenager going door to door, dressed as a clown with a large knife, looking into windows. All right, in sports, Yankees shut out the Cards yesterday. Final score.

0: or 2-0. Wrapping up the series with the Yankees tonight. First pitch, 6:05. We're at 8:04, coming up 8:05, 69 degrees. 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
2: Looking pretty good this morning, at least right now, on northbound 270. Just some moderate volume north of 44 in pockets up through the Clayton Road overpass. And eastbound 64, some slow going on either side of 170. 70 eastbound still looks pretty good. If you're headed in from Illinois, westbound 5564 is slow from the 70 split across the Poplar Street Bridge, and then it looks better. I'm Sue Thomas with traffic on 97.1 FM Talk, St. Louis Conservative.
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3: Our weather stays quiet on this Wednesday, and it's not too bad going out the door this morning. Let's call it partly to mostly sunny today. It will be warm to somewhat hot this afternoon with a slow increase in the humidity. 91 for the high. Tonight starts to get unsettled. Scattered showers and thunderstorms, and they could start to move in very quickly. 72 for the low. Thursday, partly sunny with scattered showers and thunderstorms, 85. 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Chief Meteorologist Dave Murray.
0: Just before 8:06 here on this Wednesday is 69 degrees. 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

0: All right, glad you're back with us here on the Mark Cox Morning Show. Always working hard for you to make sure we got the very latest on what's going on around the country. And I can tell you one thing, and that is that yesterday, Missouri Secretary of State was busy because he ruled on a couple of important things, and not the least of which is the fact that this IP issue, the IP petition, is invalid, or is at least he's going to take that off of the because he said that it violates the two-issue rule. He's removing it, and this is the IP petition that would have prevented you from ever changing the requirements for an initiative petition. It's the one I warned you about. So Secretary of State Denny Hoskins is working for us to try to get this figured out, and we're trying to get him on the phone right now. Here's part of what he said yesterday as well, because there was a second in a petition that he also said is unconstitutional. Listen to this.
1: Well, thank you all for coming here today. As Secretary of State, I took an oath to follow and protect the Missouri Constitution. After careful consideration, I've determined the challenge to the new Missouri First Congressional map to be insufficient due to it being unconstitutional. This action is in accordance with counsel provided to me by the Attorney General Hanaway, as well as my own general counsel, who are in agreement with my belief that challenging a congressional map is unconstitutional under Missouri law.
0: Yeah, so he's going to pull it off there, and you know this is headed for a challenge, I'm sure, and it's probably going to go all the way to the Missouri Supreme Court, if I had to guess. So we will. Hopefully, we're going to get a hold of the secretary here in a minute. We're trying to reach him right now because he told me to call him at 808. I think he's probably calling us right now. That's a good thing. And of course, I want to find out more about his decision on the two rule issue here. These IP issues are supposed to not violate that, and he's now alleging that this other one does indeed violate it. So. I'm sorry, Kim, you weren't able to reach him?
2: No.
0: Oh, you got him on there. Okay, that's good. Sorry about that. I was looking at her and not looking at the phone. Whoops. You good? All right. We're going to get Denny Hoskins, the Missouri Secretary of State, on the line right now. Mr. Secretary, good morning to you. How are you?
3: Great. How are you, Mark?
0: I'm doing fine. Watched your news conference yesterday with a great deal of interest. Let's start at the beginning here, particularly on the first issue that you were talking about here.

0: here yesterday and the fact that you have deemed it unconstitutional. Tell us all about that.
1: Yes, you know, I took an oath to follow and protect the Missouri Constitution after careful consideration, I determined the challenge to the new Missouri First Congressional map to be insufficient due to it being unconstitutional. I had an opinion from Attorney General Hanaway, as well as my own research and beliefs, and then my own internal counsel agreed with me. So you can't do a referendum on a congressional redistricting map. The Missouri Constitution, the U.S. Constitution is very clear. In fact, the U.S. Constitution, Article 1, Section 4 says the times, places, and manner of holding elections for senators and representatives shall be prescribed in each state by the legislature thereof. So, yes, I did rule that referendum insufficient because it is unconstitutional.
0: Well, these are people, set to try to change us back to the way the lines were drawn before. I think they were planning to challenge maybe primary election results as a result of that. Am I correct on that?
1: Yes, they could have. I know that they filed at least one lawsuit, which was not unexpected, and I could see a few more as well. But, you know, what I'm doing as Secretary of State, I don't make the laws. I just administer the laws. And so I've also told those folks, like, hey, that the deadlines don't make sense. It doesn't make sense on the referendum that my deadline would be 5 p.m. on the primary election day yesterday, which is also, you know, the primary election day, in order to decide whether or not the referendum was sufficient or insufficient. So, I'm just following state law and following the Constitution.
0: Yeah, well, and I know that's your defense of what you've done. Of course, they immediately started screaming that you did this for political reasons. You're just trying to delay this past November. What's your response to that?
1: I would say no, not at all. That is not the reason that I'm doing this. The reason I'm doing this is because I'm following state law, and I know some of those folks are frustrated. They don't want me to follow state law. They don't want me to follow the Constitution. And what I've told them is that, hey, they need to get a hold of their state rep or their state senator and say, hey, we want to change the deadlines on the referendum for making that type of decision. We want to move that back to May 15th or January 15th or something like that. But I'm just administering the law, Secretary of State.
0: This did not touch on whether or not they gathered enough signatures, correct?
1: That is correct. At issue is not the number of signatures turned in to challenge the congressional map, but the fact the referendum itself is null and void because it is unconstitutional.
0: Right. Talk about this IP issue, IP 2026-16.
1: Yes.
0: I was reading through this thing. It's been a few months since I read it. But, I mean, this thing is, first of all, maybe you don't want to deal with the content, but I think that kind of addresses the issue as to whether there's more than one subject in here. They want to ban anything that would weaken citizens' lawmaking power. So in other words, it wouldn't if this got to the voters and passed, the first thing it would do is it wouldn't allow us to ever address IP reform again, period. It would just end it. You would never be able to question it again. And number two, it would set up a commission of 13 people who would then rule on ballot language on top of that, right?
1: Right. It has a lot of provisions in there that amends multiple subjects of the Missouri Constitution. And in fact, I think it amends Articles 1, 4, 5, and 12, which violates the single subject rule. That's one of the reasons that I ruled this initiative petition insufficient because of being unconstitutional. It also violates the U.S. and Missouri Constitutions by entrenching itself and other constitutional amendments from being reconsidered, which is basically what you just said. And then lastly, it violates the title due to insufficient wording. It has so many provisions in there that it can't really be described in just one summary statement.
0: Yes, I would agree.
2: So the single subject part of it, because I heard you mention that was basically saying that they had put too many things in the text of one thing, right? It can only be, like you just said, a single subject.
1: That's right. They log rolled a bunch of different articles from the Constitution into one single amendment. And this is a horrible example or egregious example of placing multiple non-germane subjects under the guise of one question on the ballot.
0: So I guess you're expecting a court challenge on this, huh?
1: Yes, I would expect that's a normal day in the Secretary of State's office when we get sued. I always say, hey, any Tom, Dick, or Harry can file a lawsuit. I'm batting 1,000. I've gone, we've won several cases in the Missouri Supreme Court and Cole County Circuit Court, the appellate court. So we're going to continue and follow Missouri state law and the Constitution, and I think we'll end up winning this one as well.
0: Yeah, talking to Denny Hoskins, our Missouri Secretary of State. Any reaction to the outcome of these amendments yesterday? I mean, Kim and I were talking about it this morning. I was a pro 4 and 5 guy, and I was a little stunned at how overwhelmingly those two were defeated. It just shows the influence of outside money and being able to buy slick ads and deceive people, in my opinion. But what were you surprised by that at all?
1: I was surprised. You know, I've always said that it needs to be a little bit harder to put something in the Missouri Constitution. And as a state rep and as a state senator, I filed different bills in order to do that, whether it's increase the threshold to 56% or 60% to pass, or you know, do some other changes. So I was surprised that Amendment 4 went down. I was surprised that Amendment 5 went down. I, you know, as a certified public accountant, I think that it was a tax cut, and any increased revenue from in an increase of sales tax and a decrease in income tax was going to go toward paying down personal property taxes as well as real estate taxes. So I think it'll be back to the drawing board for the legislature and the executive branch. But, you know, that failed last night, that doesn't change my convictions that I believe that we need a smaller government. We need a more efficient government. And I never supported any tax increases. When I was in the legislature, I voted against the gas tax when I was in the legislature. And so I'll continue to support ideas that I think puts more money in people's pocket.
0: Yeah. Well, Denny Hoskins, we appreciate you giving us a few minutes this morning, sir. Thank you.
1: Yes. Thanks for having me.
0: Yes, sir. We'll talk again soon. There's Missouri's Secretary of State. All right. Coming up, the one and only Jimmy Failla from Fox News Across America. We're going to get to him, and then Taylor Riggs at 8:35.
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4: On the roads right now, some volume out there. It's just moderate. But on northbound 270, it's there between Doherty Ferry and the Clayton Road overpass. Eastbound 64, most of that volume is approaching 170 through Big Bend. Westbound a little bit slow. And that mainly starts Clayton Skinker out through the Inner Belt. Now, we've got a serious jam going headed for the Poplar Street Bridge. I don't yet have a report of an accident there, but I don't know what else it could be unless it's just heavy traffic, which would be unusual at this hour. So look for a jam westbound on the Poplar, but we're fine on the other bridges downtown. This report brought to you by McKelvey Homes. I'm Sue Thomas with traffic on 97.1 FM Talk, St. Louis Conservative.
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0: All right, we had a great time in Troy last week dropping off some food for the great firefighters out there and in Lincoln County, and you can nominate someone as well if you would just go to 971talk.com/contest. We're always looking for recommendations. We'll be picking another winner soon. And by the way, I just got to throw this out there. You know, I always do my raffle to help out Responder Rescue in November. Ooh, boy, did I just get a good offer. I got a bottle of Pappy 15-year bourbon, and the entire vertical of Weller has been donated for that raffle. I'm so excited. We're going to be giving that away and raising money for Responder Rescue in November. So stand by for more details on that. Right now, let's get to the man.
1: Hey, girl. Jimmy Failla in the house from Fox Across America.
0: All right, Jimmy Failla, you would qualify to win that. Dave, all you got to do is buy some tickets for my raffle in November, you know.
2: Stop it. I will, listen, I did not know about this raffle until a minute ago, but we have to find something for me to donate.
0: Awesome.
2: Fox just offered me 2 one-way tickets to Tehran. So,
0: you'd be willing to donate that? That's big of you. Thank you.
3: Were there any, was it like a cruise and there were some excursions attached to that?
2: Yeah, you go through the Straits of Hormuz. they're telling me this vacation is the bomb.
3: Scuba diving in the Strait of Hormuz.
2: Who doesn't love it?
0: Well, pretty soon we're going to get people elected to the Michigan Senate who apparently are going to ban Israel. So you better go to Tehran instead while you can. Honestly.
2: That's so crazy. No, you're not wrong about that. What we saw last night is psychotic. And, you know, the people across the board on the Democratic side that are into this, they're not really paying attention to it, is my guess. Meaning, you know, if you're in Dearborn, Michigan, yes, okay, the people celebrating 9/11, the Hassan Piker nutbags, yeah, they want this. They know what they're voting for. I don't think the average person does. It's like, you know those people, when it becomes trendy to get like a wild animal as a domesticated pet?

0: Yes. You know, they see a woman on TikTok who has a pet raccoon and they're like, oh, I bet we'd like to get a pet raccoon. And then you come home and he's ripped apart the coffee table and peed everywhere. And there's no Christmas tree left standing because he ate that and the cat. Okay. That is democratic socialism. Like, I'm watching it here in New York. Everybody thought it was a cute idea. We have tent cities by the Intrepid now. We've got this big scam of a grocery store. Everyone is leaving. It's crazy. It's like we might as well have just got a pet raccoon.
1: It's funny you say that. I have an aunt. Honestly, I have an aunt who, when I was a little kid, had a pet ocelot.
2: What even is that?
1: It looks like a little miniature tiger, right?
2: What?
1: It's spotted and all this stuff.
2: Is that legal to have that?
1: It was then, and until one day she went to feed it, and it latched its claws, its teeth onto her arm. She had to bang it against the wall to get it loose, and then it went to live in a zoo in California after that. So,
0: well,
1: like, why did you have that?
0: I can't come down on your aunt. I pay an old lady to bite me on Craigslist. So it's a whole...
2: It's
0: the
2: like
0: the
2: people who have the pet monkeys and they're like, oh, it was so nice. And then it was full grown and I let it sleep in bed with me and give me kisses. And then it ate my face. You know, what happened?
0: Yo, you guys, listen, I've got to add to this. So I was just in California. I went to Neverland. I went to Michael Jackson's house for real.
1: You can? And I didn't even know you could go there.
0: Well, you can go to the gate, and then if you distract them, you can hop the fence and run. Or if you know somebody, you can get a tour. But all I wanted to find out about was he had a chimp named Bubbles, Bubbles the chimp. And the story of Bubbles is that until the age of 5, you can kind of get away with having them in your house. But once they become fully grown adults, Bubbles was 185 pounds and could have killed an NFL football team single-handedly. So they moonwalked him over to a sanctuary, and he was left. You couldn't miss him. He's the only guy in the cage with a rhinestone glove. It was a nice look, you know.
1: I watched it. Did you see the movie? Have you seen the Michael Jackson movie that's out?
0: Yes.
1: What did you think? Stuff.
0: Well, listen, there's some very convenient editing towards the later stages of his life. The impersonation, though, the guy who plays Michael Jackson, it's just like the Broadway play. The people who play him are so convincing. Like on the Broadway play, let me explain this to you. The guy who plays Michael Jackson is so good, people won't bring their kids near the guy. Like, he's that convincing.
1: I think this was his nephew that played him in the movie, right?
0: So. Yeah.
1: Is that right?
0: And he did a good... Great job. No, they do a great job. And honestly, if you look at like life through the lens of sports, like the Jacksons started in Gary, Indiana. It's literally the poorest suburb in America. And, you know, Joe Jackson, you know, coached that family to, you know, media dominance, you know, greatest probably selling family band ever, top selling artist of all time. Some people might question the coaching method. Okay, but the point is, it is a reminder that you can do things in America. At a time when the Democrats are running on eat the rich, we're all screwed, every man for himself.
1: Yeah.
0: If you get out there and just invest in the American dream, you got a shot in life.
1: You can do it. You know, Jimmy, I think we talked about congratulating you on re-upping with Fox. That's great. Mm-hmm. But can you admit you were a little disappointed to find out there was an opening on The View that they gave to Rosie O'Donnell?
0: Which is unfortunate because right now I gain so much weight on vacation. I have bigger breasts than any woman on that panel. And it's like, I should have been considered. Come on there.
1: They should have.
0: But that's going to be fun.
2: I think I saw they're having fewer liberal guests or something to try to. Did I see that? Or is that a fake?
1: No,
2: like,
1: I did trying to
2: act like they're more newsy. You're never going to get away with that on The View. Ever. No one's going to believe them.
0: No, and when they say, like, we're going to start booking Republicans, they book Joe Scarborough. Like, we're talking about a real Republican here. That's crazy. That's like if I said, okay, I'm going to have more Native Americans on my show, and I book Elizabeth Warren, you know?
1: Well done. Jimmy, we'll be watching Saturday night, my friend. Thank you.
0: Love you guys.
1: All right, see you later. Jimmy Failla there, host of Fox Across America and Fox News Saturday Night. The ratings are soaring for that show, by the way. Coming up, Taylor Riggs. Great timing once again. The market up 1,000 points yesterday. We'll find out what was driving that, maybe besides oil, when we come back.

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1: 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And the BZ Woodland helps them chart their own course.
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1: Oh, my friend Curtis Correll is going to be busy today, right? 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
2: I'm Nicole Murray with Your Money Now. Oil prices are higher this morning after Yemen's Iran-backed Houthi militants claimed they had struck a Saudi Arabian tanker in the Red Sea. West Texas Intermediate up to $76 a barrel, Brent at $80. Chipotle says it has pulled jalapenos linked to a salmonella outbreak in Minnesota from its restaurants, adding that it has replaced the peppers with product from another grower. The Minnesota Department of Health said it has identified 110 cases linked to the salmonella outbreak. Disney posted a substantial beat on earnings for its fiscal third quarter, though it slightly missed revenue expectations. Revenue for the company's experiences division, which includes parks and cruises, was up 10% year over year. Disney's entertainment streaming unit was lifted by growth in subscribers as well as price hikes. Futures are moderately higher as oil prices rise. Dow futures up by more than 200 points. Yesterday, the Dow gained 907. That's Your Money Now.
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0: 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I choose one.
1: Nobody knows if the stock is going to go up, down, sideways, or in circles.
0: Most valuable commodity I know of is information.
2: Who is that girl?
3: I'm Taylor Riggs.
4: Yes, she is, and she's live with us again. Taylor, good morning to you. How are you?
5: Good morning. So great to speak with you guys.
4: It's great to have you on each week. We really appreciate your time. I see we got some new job numbers out a short time ago.
5: Yes, ADP numbers. So look, I mean, here's the hard thing, because you guys and I have talked about this. They're not always correlated with the jobs numbers on Friday. That's going to be the big number that we really want to see. But for now, look, ADP, it gives us a decent look at maybe what we can expect. Look, I'm seeing, 44,000 private sector jobs, a little bit less than last month. So we'll see. Often ADP does go down, but then the jobs numbers can still come in strong. But again, this is sort of indicating that we're continue to be in this low fire mode, where we're not seeing a lot of new job creation because people aren't moving around. We're kind of in this status quo. People are nervous to hire more, and so people are also scared to quit their jobs. So let's see. But for now, it looks like good news. The markets are positive. I will say, outside these job numbers, with the rest of the economy, frankly, looks pretty good. We got manufacturing number this week that was at a four-year high. The manufacturing levels that we're seeing in manufacturing employment is typically when we see 30,000 manufacturing jobs being created in a month. We're not seeing that yet, but it really sort of bodes well for maybe what can come. Atlanta Fed GDP, very, very volatile, but its number is like 5-6%, which is crazy for the third quarter. So there are really strong pockets of this economy. The market is doing well. So let's see again. ADP, I take it maybe as a little bit of a signal, but let's see how the jobs numbers come in this Friday. That'll be the big one.
6: You talked about how the job market's kind of in the low hire, low fire mode right now. And then I see this statistic saying 1 in 3 American men are not working. And we're not talking about, oh, you're, 15. We're talking about men who are at least 20 years old. Is that,
5: yeah.
6: That seems very, very hard to believe.
5: Gosh. What the good news, to sort of a background way of answering your question, is when we were doing that big, beautiful bill, we required working requirements to receive benefits. That there is no reason why an abled man should be paid to sit on his couch. If you're
4: yes.
5: a working age and you are fully able, let's get out and get you a job. So I do like that we're required to have some of those work requirements in order to receive extra benefits on the side if you can't make ends meet. I will say that there's been a problem with, this is why a lot of young men pivoted towards Trump in the last election, because they felt like this was an economy that was not working for them. And they don't want to see their jobs continue to be outsourced. They want to be able to have jobs here that they can do. I think that there is pride and dignity in work. The good news that I see on the horizon, and I know there's a lot of controversy about data centers, but that really helps HVAC, blue collar, electrical, plumbing, all of those sort of blue collar jobs that maybe, young traditional men want to go into, that should get a really big boost. I know that on our show today, we're doing a story about how 2-year degrees are doing better than 4-year degrees
4: sure.
5: right now. If you're graduating college and you find yourself that you can't get a job, well, yeah, I mean, unemployment for some of these white collar jobs, or if you're just graduating college, is really high right now, because a lot of the degrees that these people are graduating with are not relevant anymore. And so I do think that AI and these data centers are going to make us rethink as a society how much we're thinking about the importance of blue collar jobs and manufacturing and electrical engineering and plumbing and all of that stuff

0: versus these traditional, you know, 22, 25-year-old college grads where your unemployment rate right now is a lot higher than it has been in the past because they're graduating school and realizing there's not a lot of good jobs for them.
1: Yeah, I think that's a great answer to that question as well, and it was a good one. Let me play something for you and get your reaction to this.
2: But they made too much money. Too much money. Chevron, too much money. ExxonMobil, too much money. When you look at one company where they made 12 times what they made the year before, they're going to give some of that back to the public, and they better cut the retail price, the consumer price. Too much money. You're surprised I'm saying it? I'll say it loud and clear. I'm not happy about it.
1: Wow. The president is a capitalist, but he thinks Exxon and Chevron, is he accusing them basically of taking advantage of people during this war?
0: He is, and I have a lot of problems with his comments, and you guys know I'll just give it to you straight. Let me start with, if we're a capitalist, then we cannot be telling private companies what to do with their money.
1: Right.
0: When we do that, it gives an opening to the socialists that we're starting to elect around this country to say, see, they did it, so we can too. They took a stake in Intel. They told Chevron to give their profits back to the people. They did it too. I don't like that opening. We beat socialism and communism by being better capitalists, by being stronger, not giving in to what they want. Now, to the president's credit, I don't think he actually believes that. I think he's saying it because he knows that affordability is an issue and he wants to remind the voters that he's on our side. But I just don't like the way he went about that. Here's my other problem. Big oil and big gas, they're making profits because the price of oil is high. That is not their fault. That is because of the conflict in Iran. We can't now blame them for making money. Here's my second problem. Well, they're also making money from refining, which is also a different story. My second problem is they do not set the retail price at the pump. Let me repeat that. Chevron and Exxon do not set the price that you pay at the pump. You know who does? Your local franchise neighbor who owns that gas station. He sets the price at the pump. So telling Exxon and Chevron that they're making too much money and price gouging is misunderstanding who is setting the price at the pump. I think I also don't like it because it turns us against our neighbors. Again, I've talked about this. In my hometown on Olive and R, on the corner, there is a Shell and then there is a Chevron. Those two guys who were neighbors down the street compete with each other for business. When one guy knocks it down a cent or a dime, the other guy knocks it down a dime too, because they know that we'll just go to the other corner.
1: Right.
0: That telling them that they're price gouging also pits us against our neighbors. So, look, I give the president credit. Clearly, he wants the American people to know that he's on our side, that he's watching prices, that he's aware. But I don't like the blaming people who aren't responsible. And I also like it's a function of market dynamics. And I don't think that you can come in, say you're a capitalist, and then tell these people to share their profits. They are sharing their profits. You know how they're doing that? Because they do dividends and share buybacks. Every single American who's an owner in the stock market, I promise you, probably has shares of Exxon and Chevron in their portfolio because they are huge dividend players.
1: I just don't know.
0: You just sit back and they're paying you a dividend every quarter. And so if you're a teacher in a pension fund or me in my 401k, we own these companies. We're shareholders. They are returning their profits. They are sharing their money because they're doing share buybacks and they're paying you a dividend every quarter.
3: You make a good point. But before we let you go, I do have to correct you because Kamala Harris is not here to correct you. You said price gouging. You meant price gauging, right?
0: Oh, gosh.
3: I just wanted to make sure.
1: Come on, Taylor.
0: Appreciate it.
1: Get that right on the Big Money Show today. Great having you on.
0: Oh, I hate to be too negative for you guys. Look, we're trying to bring oil prices down. We have to get a deal with Iran done. I understand the frustration from Americans. I understand why the president's frustrated, but I don't want to play the socialist game.
1: I'm with you on that 100%. Taylor, have a great day. Thank you.
0: You too.
1: We'll be watching today at noon on the Big Money Show. Yeah, that's great. I was shocked to hear him say that yesterday. I'm like, he must just be angry because he thinks it's it's playing into the Democrats' affordability argument.
3: But I get the frustration he's feeling.
1: I understand
3: oil's up, and so therefore they're going to raise their prices, and that's something they can't, to a degree, they're going to naturally do it. But,
1: yep.
3: But by how much? We have to get gas. You can go to a different gas station, but if they jack up the prices, the other ones are going to, too.
1: Tell me.
3: So, I don't know.
1: I know all about that.
3: Oh, we know, Mark.
1: Yeah. I'll be back in just a minute.
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5: Accident eastbound 6440 near Timberlake Manor, and they've got the left lane blocked. Traffic jams past Clarkson. That is the worst of it right now on the Missouri side. Other than that, we look pretty good. But there's still a jam westbound 5564 from the 70 split across the Poplar Street Bridge. And eastbound 5570 is slowing at 203 through about 111. That due to road work. But that's it. I'm Sue Thomas with traffic on 97.1 FM Talk, St. Louis Conservative.
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0: Don't you think we ought to put people in jail for cheating?
1: Senator, I do not believe states are cheating.
0: You don't believe they're
1: cheating? I do not believe that.
0: If they were cheating, what planet did you just parachute in from? Sir?
1: Sir.
0: You don't believe states are cheating?
1: I've worked on this program for a long time.
0: But I'm going to be sure I understand.
1: It's not perfect, but states do not cheat.
0: You don't believe states are cheating?
1: I do not believe states are cheating.
0: Do you believe in the tooth fairy? Sir?
2: Sir? Sir, do you believe in the tooth fairy? You know, they've got a guy up there. They're talking about Medicaid fraud, and they've uncovered so many tens of millions of dollars, maybe billions, I don't know, in fraud. They suspect it's going on in all of these states where, of course, the states deny it. Listen to the Assistant Attorney General, Colin McDonald, talking about their efforts to root out fraud. Go to cut two.
3: To those taking advantage of home health funds that are so critical to allowing aging and ill Americans to live and receive care at home, your time is up. We will no longer tolerate fraud against our most vulnerable citizens and our most important health programs. And to anyone engaged in health care fraud of any kind, of any size, we see you. And we are doing everything we can to bring you to justice. The era of getting rich off the backs of our programs for our sick, elderly, and disabled is over.
2: How about the children? What if you want to create a quality learning center of your own? Then you're committing fraud. I'm stunned the guy stood up there and said there was no fraud. I don't know who these people are.
4: Yeah, I don't know how you can say that with a straight face. To feel so confident in that.
2: Earlier, Kim did her segment on a university that's offering a course of study in marijuana, the marijuana industry, mm-hmm. cultivation, because obviously there are jobs out there now right now that cater to the 42 or 43% of people who apparently get stoned every freaking day. I don't know who you are. I don't know how you operate in life, but you should probably seek help, I would think, potentially. If it's an everyday thing, that could be a problem, I'm just saying. But Kim's commenting on it, and somebody quotes on the text line here, I couldn't vote because I was down at the Cannabis Policy Institute for months eating Doritos and sucking down Yahoo.
4: I mean, the fact that these studies keep coming out, like Fox News just had something on a headline about 30 seconds ago that said more mothers turning to marijuana. So you mean like when you're pregnant or you just are a mom and you decided you're stressed out, so you're getting high?
2: Becky on here was commenting earlier that she's in a mom's group and a bunch of the pregnant mothers were defending their use of marijuana while pregnant, claiming their doctors approved it. And she said they came at me like a pack of elf animals. when I argued with him, and I said, listen, they tell you not to eat deli meat or drink alcohol or smoke cigarettes, but you think smoking pot is okay?
4: Wow.
2: And their primary fear is that the hospital would test the placenta for the drug after the baby was born.
4: I kind of want to guest on about that. That's interesting. If all these women are being told, yeah, you can go ahead and smoke while you're pregnant, it's going to be fine for
2: the
4: baby.
2: Not according to Dr. Mark Siegel that we played this morning from Fox. All right, that does it for us today. Brian is going to be in here in a few minutes with the Kilmeade Show. Don't worry about that. Annie and Mark this afternoon. Keep it tuned right here to 97.1 FM Talk. We'll see you tomorrow morning.
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0: Ethos.
1: 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I'm Margie Schaefer.
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0: hiring declined, along with transportation and utilities and leisure and hospitality, construction, manufacturing, education and health services, financial activities, information and professional and business services, employment rose. The ADP report is not considered a preview of the monthly employment report, which comes out on Friday. Ginny Cosolda, Fox News.
1: In the controversy surrounding data centers for artificial intelligence, some states and communities oppose being built in their locations, a pushback on China.
2: Reuters reports the Trump administration is working on drafting a ban of Chinese-manufactured components for data centers, such as optical transceivers, devices that send and receive data over fiber optic cables at incredibly high speeds. There are real reasons for this. Firstly, electronic goods manufactured in countries not entirely friendly pose a security risk. What if they can be used in espionage or could just simply be remotely shut down? Such things would be crippling. Secondly, simply relying on a foreign country for much-needed infrastructure puts one at a disadvantage.
1: That's Evan Brown. I'm Dave Anthony. This is Fox News.
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4: Our weather stays quiet on this Wednesday, and it's not too bad going out the door this morning. Let's call it partly to mostly sunny today. It will be warm to somewhat hot this afternoon with a slow increase in the humidity. 91 for the high. Tonight starts to get unsettled. Scattered showers and thunderstorms, and they could start to move in very quickly. 72 for the low. Thursday, partly sunny with scattered showers and thunderstorms. 85. 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Chief Meteorologist Dave Murray.

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0: a bunch of them, but we've got four that have remained. And they're partly because they're taller and they are one is always on the lookout. Right. And they roost high up in trees at night on their own, but it's when they nest. It's when they lay eggs. That's when the coyotes get them.
1: Well, maybe a tall chicken can help.
0: Yeah.
1: Always a pleasure, man. And great seeing I will send you those photos.
0: I can't wait to see them.
1: All right, this is Tyrus filling in for Brian Kilmeade.

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1: Think before you post a picture of your vacation, especially if you're away from home. 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

0: 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I'm not
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2: Welcome in. I'm Brian Recker, filling in for Annie Fry. Happy to be with you, and so happy to be with you on the day after the primary election. So I'm in Michigan now. Of course, I was in St. Louis there for a long time, but it seems like there's a lot of interest in this Abdul El-Sayed, who just won the nominee, the Democratic nominee for U.S.

0: U.S. Senate, beating Congresswoman Haley Stevens. I was on yesterday with Mark Reardon, who had me on a show. He was talking a lot about it. I know there's a lot of interest in him right now. I just surprises me how much national interest he has. And Brad, I see your face. I don't know why my camera disconnected. It was just fine there.
1: Like, I was going to say, I just right lost your camera, just, but.
0: And it said, looks like your camera was unplugged. How does that happen? I'll try to fix it here during the break. But good to be with you here this week, Brad.
1: Yeah, good to be with you too, Ryan.
0: So Abdul El-Sayed, I think a lot of people may have had interest in him nationally because there's this love affair that Democrats are having with socialists as of late. And it seems like very radical candidates that they are putting up continue to win when put up in comparison to someone that's more of a standard Democrat, someone that's more, I don't want to say a moderate Democrat, but I want to say someone that is more, I guess, your establishment style Democrat. And it made me think about the Republican Party in times where this may have happened. Is what's going on with progressives and moderates like the Tea Party movement? Do you think that's similar in ways?
1: In ways, I think so. I think that there's a definite dissatisfaction with the quote unquote establishment, as it were. I think that people are tired of the status quo. I think that they want something different, and they're not having what the Democrats in this instance are serving up to them right now. They're just not interested in it. What they want is something, I don't know, I guess it's, they want something more radical. They want something to change because they think that what has been going on right now isn't working for them. So I would say that very much compares to the Tea Party movement, although I think the Tea Party movement was more of a fiscal responsibility movement. Mm-hmm. And but I think
0: so this would be the opposite in bizarre world.
1: Well, I think what this would relate to, as weird as it may sound, I think this would relate more to kind of the MAGA movement where people, okay, especially like Donald Trump, he tapped into the working class person that was saying, hey, the current system is killing us. You know, manufacturing jobs are going out, you know, open borders or free immigration, all of these other things, free trade. They wanted to protect their products with tariffs and stuff like that. You know, they're saying, hey, things aren't working. We're struggling. We need some change. And Donald Trump offered them something different. Mm-hmm. Socialists are doing the same thing. They're tapping into that same dissatisfaction. They're saying, hey, the current system isn't working for us. But they're catering to the people on the left. And they're saying, hey, we can force companies to pay you more. Hey, we can force them to give you stuff. We can force mm-hmm. the government. We'll pay for your like bills. You've got student loan debt. We'll force the government to pay for it. That way you don't have to do it. We'll give you health care. So they're saying we can change your life situation and we can do it in a radical way. So I think in that way, it's a similar thing where they're tired of the status quo. The current system isn't working for them. And so they're looking for something different.
0: It's you talked about the fiscal responsibility that the Tea Party was basing themselves around. So currently this would be fiscal irresponsibility is what the progressives
1: more or
0: are
1: less
0: basically looking at. I wonder, you're right about the MAGA movement, because a lot of people were dissatisfied with the direction the country was going in, and they looked at Donald Trump and said, okay, we got to get things, we got to stop this boat from rocking back and forth because we're going to sink, and it's been pretty bad. So you get a Donald Trump in there, and man, did the progressives and the Democrats say, we like the boat rocking, so they wanted to rock it as hard as they could. And Joe Biden gets in there and falls asleep behind the wheel, and everyone's, you know, basically picking the boat apart. They're getting what they can out of it because, you know, the captain's not paying attention. You get Donald Trump back in and saying, man, we got so much work to do. And they're still trying to rock the boat as much as possible.
1: Yeah.
0: When you add the progressive side into it, and I know that Cori Bush did not get the nomination. There was a challenge there. And if you wanted to compare Abdul El-Sayed to Cori Bush, I feel like they're pretty similar in some of their stances, except El-Sayed is much better at packaging his messaging. He's very good at his calculated way, how he answers things. But when it comes to the actual substance of what he believes and what he's endorsing, it's just as radical, maybe sometimes even a little bit worse. And I know Mark Reardon last night, he was playing some clips and he was going back and forth and talking about some of the more crazy things that Abdul El-Sayed has said. The thing is, he's even crazier than that because there's a lot more that goes into it. He's a nice guy on the surface. You can talk to him and you'd be like, oh, that guy's pretty pleasant to talk to. What does he believe in? And you're like, whoa.
1: Yeah.
0: This is so different than the outward appearance that he's giving. And it is so like people are just in a trance when they see him, and they just like it's like they're under some sort of spell, in the sense that they look at him as the perfect type of politician when his actual stances on the issues are just so far left. It surprises me that he's getting endorsements from Haley Stevens, the person that he beat, because she is more of like an establishment type of person. All the establishment people were backing her, the governor, the sitting senator here, the one that has the open seat, he's retiring. So I thought, okay, they're going to try to maybe wait a little bit, but no, they're going right in and endorsing this guy, which really goes to show you, I think the Democrat Party understands that this is the future of their party, right? And they have to get on board or die.
1: Well, I don't know how much of it is this is the future of their party, but they think that whatever Al-Sayed is going to bring to the table is going to be better than whatever the Republican alternative would be. Now, the question that Michigan has to answer is do they agree with that sentiment? I'm actually not surprised that the Democrat Party is endorsing them. You listen to guys like Bernie Sanders and stuff like that. I forget who it was that asked him this, but somebody asked Bernie Sanders. They said, you know, this guy has had dinner and hung out with Hassan Piker, and Hassan Piker has said the United States deserved 9/11.
0: Yeah.
1: Like, do you agree
0: with
1: that?
0: That's pretty sad.
1: And Bernie Sanders' response was awful. He said, now, you know, we got to be careful about the way we talk about those things, and I don't necessarily agree with that, but we are a big tent party. So this is the line you're going to hear from Democrats. We're a big tent party. So we got to welcome everybody in. And it's like, man, you don't. You don't have to let these people in, but they are, because they would rather have a socialist in office than a Republican.
0: Right. It's fascinating. I think a lot of times Republicans are quick to bring in people based on individual beliefs that they may have. And I'll give you an example. When Kanye West was going crazy, everything Kanye West believed in, you're like, I'm not really behind this. But then all of a sudden he likes Donald Trump, and they're like, oh, look at that. We got Kanye West. That was a trap for Republicans, because ultimately they were still trying to associate themselves with a crazy person. Not the best way to try to handle things. That is what the Democrat Party is playing with. They're playing with fire with some of these different candidates.
1: Right.
0: I wouldn't say Mamdani is just doing a bang up job in New York right now.
1: No,
0: I wouldn't say that a lot of these different progressives that continue to, you know, perhaps tout their record, they're good at getting in front of a camera. The AOCs of the world are good at getting in front of a camera. Rashida Tlaib's, they're good at getting in front of a camera. When it comes to substance of the things they're doing, few and far between, because mostly if you even agree with them on one or two things, they're going to go and just absolutely slap you in the face with something absurd after that. And it's so hard to be like, okay, I can't take you seriously. It's so hard to look at them as candidates that you would ever try to agree with. So that's kind of where we are today as we set up the November election. It's going to be a big one. What do you think Donald Trump's effect's going to be in this November election? Because he's not on the ballot. So sometimes people will show up to the polls just because Donald Trump is on it. So you don't get the down ballot voting that you would normally get for Republicans there. Do you think this is going to be a tough, tough matchup for some of them?
1: For some Republicans, it'll be a tough matchup. I think that it's going to be better than what people are looking at. I saw a post today. What was the polls? What were they showing El-Sayed at? 15 plus 15 or whatever?
0: I would have to look.
1: And some of the polls were showing that. And then what did he win by, like a percentage? One?
0: 1% at last. Oh, you're talking about pre-election. I thought you were talking about for this upcoming one.
1: Yeah.
0: No. There was an Emerson poll that came out. They had him up by about 15. I called shenanigans on that.
1: Absolutely.
0: When you get a poll that drops like a day or two before an election and one candidate's way up, that's like, okay, you should have learned your lesson, because you tried to pull that with Hillary Clinton. It's a terrible strategy, because you're going to look so foolish when it doesn't play out. But I did know that the momentum was on El-Sayed's side. All the momentum was there, but he was going up against established politicians that were well-liked in Michigan, like Governor Gretchen Whitmer. So I thought, okay, it's going to be a really close one. And, you know, when I was on with Mark Reardon last night, I told him that poll, I don't believe it. I think this is going to be really, really close. This morning, it took until, 11 o'clock, maybe? There was the news that they finally called it for El-Sayed. So last check, there was only about a percentage point difference between the two, and I think they're still counting the votes. So it's a close one here, and I think people just want to know how progressive is America turning, and they're using this as somewhat of a litmus test. Are we going to be joined by Evan Brown coming up after the break? That's going to be exciting. Fox News Radio national correspondent. By the way, we do have the YouTube live chat poll up. Brad, what's the topic today?
1: The question is, and this is prompted off of something we'll talk about a little bit later in the show, but should you go on vacation if you are in massive debt? We only going to give you two answers here, yes or no, but our text line is open at 314-241-9797. You can text us yes and why or no and why, and I'll be monitoring that, or you can leave a comment on the YouTube page telling us yes and why and no or why.
0: Well, wait till you see the way we talk about this later. Evan Brown, Fox News Radio, coming up after the break. I'm Ryan Recker, filling in for Annie Fry, 97.1 FM Talk.
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0: Welcome back to the Annie Fry Show. I'm Ryan Recker, filling in for Annie Fry. That song you play, do you remember when that band recorded versions of it for talk shows across the country? So this would have been like mid-2000s maybe? And that is Good Charlotte, Lifestyles of the Rich and Famous. And I think they had a agreement with Clear Channel, and all the, like, their talk show hosts could put their own lyrics in, and Good Charlotte would record it for their intros. So you had that song for, like, I don't know, 20 talk shows across the country, their own local version of it. So whenever I hear the regular version, no, it's kind of like, okay, talk radio took it over after a certain point. Joining us now on the Annie Fry Show, I'm Ryan Recker filling in, is Fox News Radio national correspondent Evan Brown. Good afternoon, sir.
1: Good afternoon.
0: Well, we have a day after the primary election. A lot of, I don't know if there's too many surprises. In some ways, the polling, like I'm here in Michigan now, even though the show's here in St. Louis, and, you know, I worked on the station for a while, but I'm in Michigan. And of course, Abdul El-Sayed is something that has really grabbed national headlines because how progressive he is. And it seems like that is the question a lot of people are asking when it comes to the Democratic Party. Is it going to be

0: the party of the progressives here soon.
1: Well, outside of the team name progressive, what does progressive mean?
0: I would say far left.
1: Referred to as, I mean, you might as well call them the Yankees or something. Or I'm sorry, St. Louis. Forgive me. But the
0: Cardinals, yeah.
1: Cardinals, sorry. I had to think about it. I'm not a sports guy. But the point is that I don't know what these words really mean anymore. What is he progressive about? Progressively anti-Semitic?
0: Part of it, he doesn't say he is, but...
1: They never really do. So that's the thing. Their beef, if you will, is never with Jews. It's with Israel. But what is Israel, the nation of the Jews? So, for instance, can you, if you're anti-Ireland, can you still be pro-Irish?
0: Well, there's another side note to this, and I don't think this got a lot of national attention. So here in Michigan, there were attacks on synagogues, and there were attacks on Jewish leaders in the community, including people associated at high-ranking levels of the University of Michigan. Jordan Acker comes to mind. And what you had were groups of people that were vandalizing and attacking them in their own homes. And as it turns out, one of the staff members of Abdul El-Sayed was those indicted for it, attacking Jewish people in their homes here in Michigan. That did not seem to get a lot of national headlines, but it shows you that's the type of people he's associating with.
1: We call that a pogrom.
0: You'll have to explain that.
1: a pogrom is a lynching of Jews started in Europe.
0: I see. I wasn't familiar with that term. So that
1: is
0: terrible.
1: More people were, because it was something that ran rampant in Ukraine and Poland and Germany, in Austria, all throughout World War II, and leading up to it. The idea, let me tell you about a pogrom that my grandparents survived. They survived it by hiding under the bed, locking the doors and keeping the lights out. And the mob that had been going house to house and dragging Jews out of the house in their town of Borislav, Poland, and pulling them out into the streets and beating them, that mob passed by their house. They thought the house was empty. That's a pogrom.
0: You'll have to explain why so many people are entranced by the smile that they overlook things like that.
1: I can't explain. If I could explain it, I'd be a very rich man.
0: Yeah, it's hard to.
1: But the idea here, or the cyclical pattern, I should say, of history is that when people get discontented, they start blaming Jews, and it's so very easily they justify it to themselves one way or the other. They frame it in terms of politics and class struggle. That's the new thing. Or, you know, maybe the Jews killed Christ and they deserve it or something like that. I don't know. It recycles over and over again with just some different thematic elements based on politics or some other kind of social issue. And it gets recycled. And now we're back in it once again. Now we're in it in the United States, which is pretty scary. But here we are. And Abdul El-Sayed, who now wants you to call him by his full name, as he said this morning. Abdul Rahman Mohammed El-Sayed, he wants you to use that name now. He says if you can't pronounce his name, you should keep his name out of your mouth. Those are his words this morning at his speech. Okay? That was, by the way, after calling Israel bloodthirsty on an MS Now or MS Right Now interview that he did earlier, or was it yesterday?
0: Well, so, we also had Hassan Piker there at his party last night, too, and the things that he associated with.
1: They share a brain on this. So the thing is that vile people such as this, people who say vile things have existed for a long time. And at times, sometimes you find them on the left, you find them on the right, and they get certain social power panache. Maybe they even get, elected. Happens. What's interesting to me is that in a statewide race in Michigan, and you say you're in Michigan, the Democratic Party, by a little bit more than half, picked this guy as a nominee. This is not a congressional district. It's not a city picking a mayor or part of a city picking a city councilman or councilwoman. This is a statewide. Now, granted, it's the summer. It's a partisan primary. It's not a presidential year. There's probably not the biggest turnout or widespread turnout as you would normally see in a presidential year. But half the voters voting in a partisan statewide primary in Michigan picked this guy. All right. I think he won by 48.5% to Haley Stevens, 47.5%. And there was a third candidate who got a couple percentage points, something like that. So it is enough. Right. this person was not wholly rejected by statewide Democrats choosing to participate in the primary. So what this means is that the party is now having to really deal with the fact that they have engendered extremist voters within their ranks for a number of years now, because as they have lost middle America over the past, let's say, 30, 40 years, they have engendered themselves to extreme radical elements. Back in the 1990s, it was the environmentalists. They were going after those guys. They were the greenest green party you could ever imagine. And the Democrat and the Republicans were the polluters. And that's how they were going to win over the environmentalist vote. And then it turned into going after feminist votes. And now then it became the Black Lives Matter crowd. And now it's these guys. So they have created this mess for themselves. And the question is will Democratic leaders, establishment Democratic leaders, actually say, all right, enough is enough. We can't stand with this. Would there be an establishment Democrat who finds himself on the outs right now, besides John Fetterman, who might actually, you know, cross party lines and endorse a Republican or just stay out of it? Historically speaking, that won't happen because Democrats very famously coalesce. All right. Bernie Sanders, the grandfather of what we're going through right now with the Democratic Party, still backed Hillary Clinton, still backed Joe Biden, still backed Kamala Harris. Right. So that, you know, the Democrats coalesce in a way Republicans don't. Republicans are very quick to take their ball and go home when their guy doesn't get nominated.
0: Yep.
1: It took Nikki Haley until the night of the Republican National Convention to endorse Donald Trump in his reelection bid. And even that wasn't assured to happen. Remember that.
0: Right. Well, the establishment side of it, and this is really a crossroads for the Democratic Party, because going back to Michigan, there's a governor here by the name of Gretchen Whitmer, and a lot of people believe if she were to run for president, she would give the nomination a run for its money. They think she would do pretty well. So let's say you do endorse someone that is so far left. Is that going to hurt your chances in the future? So I think a lot of Democrats are maybe looking at this and saying, we have to decide, are we going in or not? And this is really a crossroads for them.
1: It's a really great question, because do they think in that terms, or are they thinking in the here, right now, and what's popular? And my example for this just came across my inbox about 25 minutes ago, and it was an email from the campaign of Kamala Harris, from her KamalaHarris.com, you know, email address. And what was she doing? Fundraising for Abdul El-Fayed.
0: Wow. Already, my goodness.
1: Go. Didn't take too long. Now these things are all coordinated in advance. It's not that, you know, but the point is that, you know, the person who was once vice president of the United States, who was shoved right into the party's nominee for president when her boss was, you know, obviously incapacitated and couldn't continue the campaign. She is okay to throw her lots in with this guy because he's popular right now.
0: I think
1: or at
0: that
1: least popular in the scope of Michigan politics, Michigan Democratic Party politics.
0: Yeah, that's just one of many that happened yesterday. Maybe there'll be a little bit of magic here in the general election in November. By the way, if people wanted to look you up or some of the things you're reporting on social media, things like that, where can they find you?
1: Fox Eben Brown is my X account. It's pretty much the only thing I really use. So not that I have a lot of bangers there or anything like that, but that's where.
0: Bangers referring to stories? What was it? What would it be, like photos, dog
1: whatever,
0: pictures?
1: You know, hot takes or whatever. I mean, you know, sometimes I attempt to do that to see if I actually get any traction, but I never do. So it's
0: all right, here's a hot take.
1: Thankfully, I don't rely on that for my my income.
0: All right. Here's a hot take. Maybe you can tell me. I saw this on the news this morning that some people are doing a viral trend that they dip their McDonald's double cheeseburger in the soda before eating it, kind of like a eating contest. Would you ever dip a burger in a soda?
1: God, no.
0: No, it sounds disgusting.
1: Who the hell would do such a thing?
0: Well, kids, I'm watching videos online of people doing this that pretend it's good.
1: I got tired of eating the Tide Pods or something.
0: I hope it tastes better than a Tide Pod. Eben Brown, thank you so much for joining us. We really appreciate it.
1: You bet. Take care.
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3: 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I'm monitoring that text line, and I'm looking for your answers there. You can also jump on Annie's YouTube page, youtube.com/AnnieFry. At Annie Fry, sorry. And you can vote there and you can leave us a comment there. I'm starring those as well. One of the comments that I have here says that it seems like massive debt is always a bad idea. So jump on the channel, shoot us a text at 314-241-9797. Tell us what you're voting, yes and why, or no and why, and we might read that comment on the air. 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

And welcome back. I'm Ryan Recker, filling in for Annie Fry. Make sure to go vote in the YouTube live chat poll. I like that, Brad, you mentioned there's people voting in it now, which is good, and you'll find out soon. Mostly because we have an audio clip of someone that was asking people how much debt are you in while on vacation, and it's not looking good. It boggles my mind in some ways. And then can you count student loans as part of that? So let's say you have a mortgage. Okay, that means you're in debt. Should you be on vacation if you're paying off the house, or should you just apply that to the principal? There's a lot of different ways to look at it, and I think Dave Ramsey would probably have a different way of looking at it too than the people that was interviewed, which we will talk about. So do you see there's an update to the story about the Canadian that went in and punched the teenage girl that she

0: and I can't tell, but if I had to guess, there's probably piercings on her nose, and she's wearing like this jean vest with some sort of like bra or something underneath it. So kind of like a small shirt underneath. And she's just flipping off the bird at people that are taking pictures of her as she goes and attacks these teens on the boardwalk. One, if you're attacking teens on the boardwalk in New Jersey and you're Canadian, I'm going to automatically pick the New Jersey resident as the winner of that fight. Well, I would not pick the Canadian.
1: here's the other thing. If you are an adult attacking teens, I'm against you. Don't do it.
0: Easy. So here's the update to that story. The lefty Canadian, and this is how they put it in New York Post, illegal immigrant who attacked a teen in patriotic clothing, New Jersey boardwalk, is getting the boot back to Canuck.
1: she was an illegal immigrant.
0: Boot and Canuck, I tried to make it, but it's Canuck, but Canuck. Sounds better.
1: Back to Canuck. Listen, we need to talk about some things.
0: Yeah. So a Texas immigration judge ordered Caitlin Tracy to be deported back to her home country of Canada because they slapped a teen assaulting them on the 4th of July weekend across the boardwalk. So she's 33 years old, slaps the teen, and she, here's another picture of her. Yep, she did have the nose ring. I should have known there was some piercing somewhere in that nose. Does not look great. And the New York Post had the headline, "The Hate White North."
1: That's a good one. I think I know what Daniel should call this segment. The Hate White North. Oh, man.
0: The Hate White North.
1: I'm going to write that
0: down. So that's
1: down.
0: Pretty good. New York Post is, I mean, they can put out some great headlines in there, too. So that's the resolving the Canadian, getting her out of the country. Now it's become a national, I guess, would you say, embarrassment for Canada? Or do you think they not care about this?
1: Man, I think that there are certain Canadians that are like, she's an embarrassment. But then there are other ones like, this is so wrong. She was just fighting hate with more hate. Is my understanding that she was the illegal immigrant and her husband is American?
0: I thought they had family here, and that's why his family. I think that's what it was.
1: And she had overstayed her visa or green card?
0: Good question. I think it was a visa. If I remember correctly, I'll have to go back and double check that, though. You think it was a green card?
1: I don't remember. Like, you see, my recollection whenever I read the story was her husband was an American citizen. And he's like, listen, I don't want to lose my wife back to Canada and have her kicked out and then us not get together. Yeah. So he's like, I'm going to have to move back to Canada if they do this. And it's like, your wife slapped a teenage girl over her political statement on her shirt. Yeah. Your wife doesn't need to be here if she's an illegal. She doesn't need to be here. She definitely doesn't need to be here if she's an illegal immigrant.
0: I heard the wildfires are beautiful this time of year in Canada, so good luck with that. There's another story, U.S. News report. Trump making a rare Western trip to raise cash for Republicans and talk about the economy. So he's going to go to California, Nevada, and it's a little bit different because I think the Republicans actually have some money when it comes to what they can do in this upcoming election. Democrat Party as a whole, are they still in debt from the whole Kamala Harris debacle? Because it's bad.
1: The last story I saw about Democrat debt is they had to put up their headquarters as collateral for a loan. Let's see if I can pull that up.
0: No way. They had to do a second mortgage on the headquarters. Oh, that's so bad. Well, just wait until we find out all this Act Blue stuff where they're money laundering into candidates. All these people that had no idea they were donating because they weren't and it was being funneled through them. Wait till they, because that is being heavily monitored. You're not going to be able to have your money laundering schemes into these candidates this time around. I don't think it's going to be easy for them to recover from this.
1: Yeah. So the news report says that the Democrat National Committee had used its physical headquarters building located at 430 South Capitol Street in Washington, D.C. as collateral to secure a $15 to $20 million line of credit. And that was last week that I saw that. So to answer your question, yes, I think the Republicans have more cash in hand.
0: I think they're going to be in a much better spot. Well, because of the Democrats, you have the Bernie Sanders and the ones out there that say we rely on the $5 and $10 donations continue to help.
1: Once again,
0: you're going to have to because the big donors, they can't funnel this money through Act Blue and all these other organizations anymore.
1: And Donald Trump going out there, like he's going out to California and all Nevada. This stuff to talk to. I agree. You do

0: have to go out there. You do have to talk to the people about the economy. You have to explain the plan and that the plan isn't complete yet. What you can't say to them is you are imagining this. The economy's great. What are you talking about? Mm-hmm. Because that's the same line that Joe Biden used during his entire presidency. The people, if they don't feel like the economy is working for them, they're not going to buy any line that you have to say that say, no, you're imagining that. You have to acknowledge that people do not like where the economy is. And then you have to explain what you did and why that is good and why it's better to stick to the plan than to try to jump ship midstream.
1: Yeah. And if you're going to California, there's, I mean, easy targets. One, all you have to do is bring up the way they handled the wildfires. And you're talking about government management that was so poor. They tried to deny it. And go ahead and why don't you drive by some of those spots now and tell me if they're rebuilding. Oh, wait, they're not, because you have such big regulations in place that you won't even allow them to rebuild the homes that they can afford to rebuild. So what is that doing? They got these burned down lots and the government's telling them they can't build a home back on this property because you have to go through all these hoops that take so long. So this is what you're doing. You're driving people away based on your policies. A bunch of people have already left because of that. They're not going to come back. And if you want the entire government ran like that, then that's what you're going to get. And it's going to be a mess everywhere. So California, we want to help you. We want to help fix you. And the way you do that is then, you know, that's where your pitch goes. You know, I could see that being pretty easy. I think there's also a lot of people that are still upset. Homelessness, drugs, progressives in these large cities still don't want to reckon the way their cities have gone to garbage. So, and you have Gavin Newsom, I'm sure is going to be out there just waiting to get in front of a camera too. I think he's traveling out east. So you have Trump going west and Newsom east. He's going to be traveling to a couple of different spots too.
0: Gavin Newsom's got a tough sell ahead of him.
1: Think
0: a
1: so?
0: Tough sell. Yeah, because you can, like, I even go back to Ron DeSantis and Gavin Newsom debating the two economies of the basically the model state for Republicans and the model state for Democrats. Mm-hmm. And that's when DeSantis pulled up the poop map of San Francisco and displayed it. But DeSantis dog walked Newsom on that because the facts are on his side. I mean, there's no argument that it is better. You're better off to live in Florida and you will be economically better off there. They have some shortcomings. Don't hear me saying it's perfect. But it is way better than what it is trying to live in California. I know people that have moved to Illinois out of California. And they're saying, as bad as Illinois is, California is worse. So California is not doing great. And so Gavin Newsom's like, behold my record. And that's what he's got to run on, that big old steaming pile of crap on the left coast.
1: All right, hold on a second. You have to remind me about the poop map because I vaguely remember the poop map. So but what was that?
0: It was a printout of San Francisco, and the poop map is wherever, like, I guess it was an app or a website where people could report human feces on the sidewalk. And it put a little poop emoji in that spot on the map. And DeSantis printed it out, and it was just like little poop emojis all over the place in that
1: map. As far
0: as
1: the eye can see.
0: Oh, it's awful. You should never have to walk down the street and see human feces on the sidewalk. That seems like a basic government function there.
1: Over and over and over again on top of that. Because it's not just like, No, it's there because, the hyperbaric needle or whatever is sitting right next to it. And the person that probably just ejected I don't know what the right word would be, but it rejected their bowels. What would that be? Vacated is probably there too. So right next to the tents and the blankets and the shopping carts as you try to walk your kids to school in San Francisco. Mm-hmm. Where's Tony Bennett? He needs to write a song about that real quick. They have their issues. There's a lot of issues in a lot of different places. It could be a warning map of what happens with some of these progressive policies are put in place, because it doesn't necessarily mean that, you know, you get the politicians out there that say, if we were to just, you know, cut spending to Israel and we would be able to afford Medicare and Medicaid for all and all the people will be great and everything's going to become more affordable. What generally happens when we overinflate in our money and we give out great giant government handouts, how affordable do things get after that? And the answer is it doesn't. It actually gets a lot worse for everyone. And we need to just take a look at California as an example, because they're paying more than anyone else for gas and housing and cost of living. The only thing they don't pay more for, I think, is healthcare, because they subsidize so much of it already. But also, let's take a look at the illegal immigration problem that we're having and some of the money that is being fought to, I guess, supply and go back to those communities. California is someone that really wants to, you know, try to find ways to continue to enable that type of community inside of their state, and as opposed to giving it and using the resources for taxpayers that are still struggling. Now, apply that nationwide. If you were to have that same sort of mindset, that really puts a lot of states in a tough spot, and it makes things worse by far. That's just a part of it, though. We'll see mm-hmm. how Donald Trump plays out in California, Nevada. I don't know if he's going to get a lot of booze, but I'm sure there'll be a lot of protests, and we'll see what Gavin Newsom does to respond. I'm sure he'll get in front of a camera, and all we need to do is get the poop map back up. You know, maybe is it still there? Can we look up the poop map?
0: I'll see if I can find one.
1: All right. When we come back, you know, my daughter is turning the big six here this month, and she had some ideas of what she wants to do for upcoming birthday party. I'm going to run by the three options she gave us, and I want you to tell me which one of these three options are the best for a six-year-old's birthday party. Coming up after the break, I'm Ryan Recker, 97.1 FM Talk.

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0: show. I'm Ryan Recker. At Ryan Recker on Twitter, Ryan Recker Radio on Facebook. Brad, you said there's a theme to the music today. I'm not picking up on it yet.
1: It's each hour's bump music has a theme to it, and it's more of a genre thing than
0: okay. The genre is music that you used to have to listen to by putting a cassette tape into your 98 Ford Taurus.
1: Maybe that's a little specific, but I think all these songs would have had cassettes of them.
0: Yeah. Maybe. Or your cassette that you would use for your portable CD player
1: right.
0: because you couldn't afford
1: or your CD,
0: one in your car.
1: Yeah, your Walkman that your buddy with the CD player recorded onto a cassette for you.
0: That's right. Or off the radio.
1: Yeah,
0: with
1: so
0: the
1: first
0: cropped
1: artist,
0: out DJ.
1: The first artist was
0: Good Charlotte.
1: Blink 182, then
0: Blink
1: Good 182. Charlotte, and then The Offspring, and then Sum 41.
0: Don't know what the connection is. It's just alternative music, I guess.
1: Pop punk.
0: Ah, you got me. Pop punk. All right. So each hour has its own theme.
1: Yes.
0: I missed the first one. I can still rebound and get the next two.
1: Two out of three ain't bad.
0: Yep. So my daughter is turning 6 here in a few weeks. She's got a birthday party. I think she's got 11 people coming to the party, and she needs a theme for that party.
1: Okay.
0: So with the theme, she gave us an idea of what she would want, and there's actually 3 options she gave us. Option number 1, Pokemon. Option number 2, Toy

0: story. Option number three, Jesus.
1: Ooh, that's tough.
0: How do you, I've never heard of a child birthday party themed with Jesus. Now, you can if it's like, you know, like a church gathering or something like that. But to, for the sake of a girl's birthday party, I'm thinking, I don't even know how you would do that.
1: You would have you'd have to go like decoration wise. You'd have to find a bunch of Easter decorations.
0: Yeah. My wife said the same thing. Easter decorations, essentially. So that's what we're down to. What do you think we should do for this birthday party?
1: She hasn't.
0: And, you know, for her to come up with those on her own, by the way, that was, it warmed my heart that she put Jesus in there.
1: Absolutely. that's kind of what I was like. Oh, man, Ryan's raising them right. So do you get to pick from the three, or does she want, is she eventually going to narrow it down to one of them?
0: I think we figured out which one it's going to be, and we want her to really pick the one she wants the most. So we're still trying to figure it out. Okay, which one is it? Because we got time, and we already have it. The birthday party is at a bakery.
1: Okay.
0: So the kids, they make their own pizzas. They make their own cakes. You know, they put them right there. They bake them, you know, do all this stuff. There's a little party room for it. It's kind of a unique, fun thing. She went to a birthday party there once, loved it so much she wanted to do it for herself. So we
1: go
0: in early. We decorate the place how we want to decorate it. So we already have the venue. We know what we're doing. We just don't know, okay, what are we going to set up then?
1: Yeah. Yeah, to do the Jesus theme, I would go, you know, Easter decorations, because a lot of that stuff will be, you know, that sort of thing.
0: Yeah.
1: If you did Pokemon, I'm sure, you know,
0: there's a lot of stuff.
1: Yeah. I mean, like when you're doing that, you could like cakes and pizzas, you could theme those toward whatever it is. You got to be careful with the Jesus one, because then you could be getting a little sacrilegious in that sense.
0: Yeah. Right. You definitely don't want to be like that. You think you're mocking it. You know what I mean?
1: But they also have those little Jesus figurines that you see everywhere that people hand out.
0: They look like erasers, but they're not.
1: Yeah, you give those out. You know, there's ways of doing that.
0: Okay.
1: Yeah, whatever she wants.
0: How about in the chat, people that are watching the live feed right now, let me know what I should try to do for my daughter there. One other story, I wanted to bring this up real quick. Did you see the story about how the guy really wanted to go? He just was like, man, I really, really, really, really need to go get my hunting and fishing gear right now. So he hopped in his helicopter and went to Cabela's.
1: Okay.
0: And he parked the helicopter in the parking lot at Cabela's at an empty spot. And people are like, what's up with this? Apparently, it's not illegal to do this in some areas. If you have a helicopter and you can safely lift off and park and there's no one around you and it doesn't harm anyone, it's actually, you can do that. So the dude just like, I just don't want to drive, so I'm going to take the helicopter to Cabela's and back.
1: I mean, if I had my license in a helicopter, that's what I would be taking to work.
0: This is in Washington County. I think this is in Wisconsin. Yeah. And part of it is he's 69, 70-year-old pilot. It was 50 miles away. He said, this is faster than driving.
1: Oh, absolutely.
0: He did it. No problems. No arrests. No citations. No violations. can you land a helicopter on the rooftop of the building here if no one's up there?
1: No, there's not enough room on our building because it's kind of like a offset thing. And there's a pool up there. And it's not a very big one, but there's a pool.
0: Yeah.
1: But I think you could land it on the parking garage.
0: The top of the parking garage would be awesome. Did you see, this reminded me of, do you remember just a couple of years ago, the former CEO of Anheuser-Busch that did the same thing, but he was drunk. He got arrested for it. Do you remember that?
1: Yeah. I don't think you're allowed to operate a helicopter while intoxicated. I think that's a problem.
0: Yeah, no. I think if I remember correctly, officers are like, dude is too intoxicated to take off. He can't do this. Didn't he just like park in the middle of like where a bunch of people were, scaring them, of course. And I thought he had open containers even, if I remember correctly.
1: Well,
0: this would have,
1: I guess getting drunk, you don't make great decisions anyway.
0: I want to say this was, and I got to look up the year on this, but it was when I was working in St. Louis, this happened. And I would tell people, you know, the former CEO of Anheuser-Busch hopped in a helicopter, was drunk probably on the way there, definitely was on the way back because he got arrested. And no one believed me. They said, that doesn't happen. Like, no.
1: Not often.
0: that's St. Louis. It happens. All right. When we come back after the break, I want to ask the question to DeRoy Murdoch and some of the issues that we're facing here today. I think that when it comes to the justice system and where certain things are headed, it'll give a good perspective coming up on 97.1 FM Talk. Because

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7: Too close for comfort. I'm Carmen Roberts, Fox News. The FAA says Marine One, the military helicopter carrying President Trump, briefly came too close to departing passenger jet near Reagan National Airport yesterday. It was not a near miss, rather what's called a loss of separation incident.
8: When Marine One takes off, those planes are supposed to stop. Yesterday, when they were skids up at 2:33 p.m. from the ellipse, the planes didn't stop. The FAA says, based on our preliminary safety review, there was a momentary loss of separation, after which the aircraft continued to move away from one another. The air traffic controller was in contact with both the commercial pilot and Marine One pilot during the loss of separation. As the White House has said, the president was never in danger. We are continuing to review the incident and will implement any appropriate corrective actions based on our findings.
7: Fox's Peter Ducey at the White House. The FAA imposed new rules after last year's deadly collision between an Army Black Hawk helicopter and an American Airlines jet, requiring greater separation between helicopters and planes around airports. Left-leaning Dr. Abdul El-Sayed defeats Congresswoman Haley Stevens in the Michigan Democratic primary for an open U.S. Senate seat he celebrated with supporters this morning.
9: My family immigrated to this country from a place where there is not democracy. You cannot just put your hand up and run. And the ability to do this, to have our voices heard, to select our leaders, it is a gift that sometimes we take for granted. So to have participated means so much.
7: El-Sayed will face Republican Mike Rogers, a former congressman, in November. And the Dow is aiming for a record, up 463 points at this hour. Any gain for the day will top yesterday's record close. The S&P 500 won't make it probably, though it is headed lower. 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
14: Let's keep our weather quiet as we go through our Wednesday afternoon, partly to mostly sunny. Let's get it up to about 91 degrees. However, unsettled weather is going to move in fairly quickly this evening with scattered showers and thunderstorms, 72. Thursday, scattered showers and thunderstorms, otherwise partly sunny, 85 degrees. And then the pattern starts to quiet down Friday and over the weekend. 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

0: poll and vote. Should you go on vacation if you are in massive debt? This could be dividing. It's a yes or no question. Go vote now and watch the live feed, including with our guest here, nationally syndicated columnist DeRoy Murdoch. Thank you for joining us here in St. Louis.
1: Ryan, how are you? Great to talk to you.
0: Great. I was looking at one of your recent pieces on The Spectator, spectator.org, and the idea of the 1776 fund. And it just reminds me, there's so many of these different topics we're faced with right now when it comes with such a narrow margin in the Senate, and there even such a little bit of opposition inside of your own party, it seems to derail a lot of things that could be happening. And this fund seems to be one of it. I want to know, it's some Republicans, including those that you mentioned in the article, like Senator Tillis from North Carolina, who's getting a lot of play right now, mm-hmm. are completely against this 1776 fund. What would you say to them?
1: Yeah, well, the fund per se, I think, is kaput now. In order to get Todd Blanch approved and out of the Senate Judiciary Committee, so go on to be voted on as our next Attorney General, both Tom Tillis of North Carolina and John Cornyn of Texas said they're opposed to this $1.776 billion fund that came out of President Trump's settlement with the IRS. And the idea was this money would be put aside and made available for victims of government weaponization, including victims from the Russia hoax who've suffered tremendously. And these guys basically swallowed the Democrat talking points, which are, oh my God, this is just Trump helping his friends. And, you know, he wants to give money to the January 6th people who did the attack on the Capitol, et cetera, et cetera. And they just basically parroted the Democrat talking points and screamed and yelled in order to get Todd Blanch out of the Judiciary Committee. Justice Department finally relented and said that the fund would be shut down, which I guess it is at this point. The good news is there's something called the Judgment Fund, which is totally different. It was started under President Eisenhower. And that's a fund available to pay people who have suffered whatever kind of physical or other injuries from the federal government. When the federal government loses lawsuits, the money comes out of that fund if there are no other funds available. And so that fund is available to compensate people like the seven I identified in my article who all went through the Russia hoax and have endured everything from tremendous legal fees, losses of their homes. In a couple of cases, they got so stressed out, they got cancer. Two of them did. One of them is now dead from cancer, unfortunately. His wife is a widow and his kids don't have a father. And people have really suffered very, very severely. And I wish that Tom Tillis and John Cornyn understood that was the concept here. Rather than fight President Trump, they should have worked with him in order to get compensation for these people who, particularly in the Russia hoax case, did nothing wrong. None of these people ever gave microfilm to the Russians. They didn't help the Russians interfere with the 2016 election. The whole Russia hoax was completely invented and made up. People like Adam Schiff ran around saying, oh, I've got evidence that Trump is a Russian agent. There was no such evidence. He completely lied through his teeth nonstop for 3 hours. For 3 years. And the reward for him was not time in jail or loss of his seat, but in fact, advancement to the U.S. Senate. So the Democrats pay no price for their perfidy in this kind of behavior. And unfortunately, the Republicans who get wrapped up in this sort of thing, even when they're innocent, end up either losing their homes, losing their fortunes, or in at least one case, losing their lives.
0: Can I talk about Adam Schiff for a second? So
1: Sure. Going
0: back with all this in Russia included, when you had all this information that was being leaked to media and media, their, you know, unnamed sources telling us from within the government that, you know, Donald Trump's a Russian asset and whatever, all these different lies that were told. Do you think the person leaking these lies, these falsehoods to the media, which then ran with it, do you think that person was Adam Schiff doing that?
1: Hard to say exactly who, but Adam Schiff was wide open about claiming that Trump was controlled by Putin, that he was a Russian asset. I guess he took his instructions from the KGB, et cetera, et cetera. And he always said he had incontrovertible evidence of this, hard evidence. Where was it? We waited for years and years. He never presented that evidence. I called his office on three occasions. I left three phone calls and three emails. I said, I'd love to see the evidence. Please share it with me. I'm happy to put it on Fox News or talk about it on your show on the radio, write articles about it. And heard nothing back from those people. And the third message, I said, if I don't hear back from you guys, I'm going to assume that there is no such evidence and you've made this up. You're lying. And I'm going to say so on radio, TV, and in print. And I heard nothing back from them. So I think it's safe to assume that M. Schiff lied through his teeth about this. He had no such evidence. There was nothing to share. And he just did that in order to get headlines, embarrass President Trump, make Republicans look like a bunch of KGB hacks, and did so without any basis whatsoever. He really, I hope if it's possible that President Trump sues him into the ground for this. I mean, that kind of behavior, saying something,

0: off the cuff once or twice is one thing, but to say that relentlessly on the House floor, in committee hearings, on television, in print, in radio, on radio interviews for 3 long years when there's nothing there, he ought to suffer severe civil penalties, if not criminal penalties for that.
1: How many people do you think in general were harmed by the government in this way? Can you quantify the number?
0: Hard to say exactly. I have 7 examples in my case. Some of them are names we've all known, people like Michael Flynn, the NSC chief under President Trump, who ended up losing his home. Paul Manafort, his former campaign manager, he ended up having to hand over like 25, adding all up, $25, $30 million in fines, restitution, lost real estate, and spent 2 years in prison. 14 days in jail for George Papadopoulos, who got wrapped up in all this sort of thing. He was a foreign policy advisor to the 2016 campaign. He did nothing wrong. He ended up in jail for 14 days. So I certainly cannot identify these 7, but I'm sure there are others who are not in this piece. You know, I don't think it's in the hundreds. It's probably in the dozens, just on the Russia hoax case. But then you look at other things like the parents who went and complained at school boards about DEI and critical race theory and all the gender stuff their kids were suffering. They were targeted by the FBI as, quote, domestic terrorists, unquote. These are just people who went to school boards to say, you know, I don't like the stuff you're teaching my little girl or my little boy. And these people were targeted by the FBI as domestic terrorists. You have people complained about the way the COVID battle was going. You know, should kids be wearing masks? Should these schools be closed down for so long, et cetera? People who made complaints about this online were deplatformed. You had FBI agents running around Silicon Valley saying, you know, make sure this person is taken off Facebook. Don't make sure this person doesn't make any money on X or Reddit, whatever it might be. Those people suffered as well. They ought to be compensated. If you had those people in, I'm sure this is probably in the hundreds. I don't know if it goes in the thousands, but I'm guessing probably in the hundreds if you had those sorts of people in the mix as well.
1: Wow. Well, this article, by the way, if people wanted to read it, spectator.org, you can find it right on there. And all you have to do is look up, I guess, through the deep state, the American Spectator. And part of this is, do you think the government's changed, or do you think that they still do these type of tricks? And I know it's a little bit different, but some of these things happen under Donald Trump's presidency, where you know, especially with the COVID side of it. Do you think it's changed? Do you think it's gotten any better?
0: Well, I think it's probably gotten better, but the thing is, you know, they don't call the deep state for nothing. These are people who are have been in the government forever. They remain, no matter who's at the you know, behind the Resolute Desk in the Oval Office. And I think that they've tried to rein this stuff back, but you know, we've got so many hundreds of thousands of people in the bureaucracy, and some of them could be doing this sort of thing very quietly with people who aren't well known. You know, if you're somebody who's got access to the media and you can go on and make a lot of noise, we'll hear about that. But I'm sure there are people who are suffering at the hands of the bureaucracy, who are not well known. They don't write newspaper columns. They don't go on television. They don't know people who do that. And they could be suffering all sorts of injustices quietly, which is why it's so important to have a smaller state, a smaller government that limits what it does to things like running the judicial system, maintaining strong national defense, handful of other things, rather than what we have now, which is giant bureaucracy, which is in your face all the time from when you get up in the morning until you go to sleep. Inspectors running around, people screaming for paperwork, et cetera, et cetera. So this is why the reduction in the federal workforce that we've seen under President Trump is not just great from the standpoint of saving taxpayers' money. It's also fantastic from the standpoint of people not suffering these kind of inappropriate suffering and damage, and economic or otherwise, certainly psychological. If you have fewer people around to cause this kind of trouble.
1: Yeah, if we are harassing moms that are showing up to school board meetings because there are objections to things that you should object to as a parent, our government's too big.
0: Yes, I think that's a clear indicator. It needs to be smaller for sure.
1: Well, I think a lot of people, they continued on because they realized they were right. And I'm hoping that they realize this, but you're right. It's ruined a lot of lives. There's a lot of things the government's done when it comes to ruining lives. And I think, you know, and just even going back to 2020 and COVID, you can point to a lot of different things that the government knew better and continued to lie about. And there's a lot of these different instances where people are even specifically targeted with their association of Donald Trump that really didn't deserve any of those things. So if people wanted to look you up online, things that you're doing, where can they go?
0: Well, this article is available at spectator.org. The headline is Tillis and Cornyn Kill the Justice Fund, Long Live the Judgment Fund. So that piece got posted today. If you Google me, you'll find articles going all the way back to probably 2001 on just about any public affairs controversy you could think of. And my stuff tends to appear more likely than not at American Spectator and Daily Signal. That's probably where you'll find the most recent stuff that I'm coming out with these days. And also, if you watch Fox News and Fox Business Network, you'll see me on air as well.
1: Roy Murdoch, thank you so much for joining us. We really appreciate the time today.
0: You bet, Ryan. Thanks very much.
1: I'm Ryan Recker, filling in for Annie Fry on 97.1 FM Talk.

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0: the theme for this hour. The theme is country, country, not just regular country, but country, country. I don't know.
1: Maybe you are all over it, man. You are all over it.
0: Okay, maybe I need another sample here coming up in the next break. But I'm Ryan Recker filling in for Annie Fry. I really like this story about the Ohio dad.
1: Oh, boy.
0: Is such a great story.
1: Oh, boy.
0: Okay. This dad is 31 years old. And in July, they noticed their 11-year-old daughter started sharing these videos. And they had these videos on her phone that showed a 20-year-old Diego Gonzalez allegedly sexually assaulting the 11-year-old girl. So they find these videos on the 11-year-old girl's phone. And the 31-year-old dad, Malik Chandler, said, "We're going to take care of this." So he took his daughter's phone and he started chatting with this pedophile, rapist, legend, I guess I should say, and said, "Why don't you come back over?" So this 20-year-old Diego Gonzalez said, "Great. I know what that means." He shows up and the dad shoots him twice.
1: My gosh. Just twice?
0: Twice, yeah. So the next day, he was doing these things, shot the guy twice, told investigators he intended just to beat him up and then call the police. But when he saw the alleged pedophile reach into his pocket for what he thought was a gun, he pulled his first and opened fire. When police arrived at the scene, they found Gonzalez sitting in a chair with two gunshot wounds. He was transported to the hospital in Columbus, Ohio. Chandler was charged with felony assault. Bond said $100,000. That's the dad. $100,000 bond for the dad.
1: Wow.
0: Police did not look at it as self-defense in that way. Is this one of those scenarios where it's like, yeah, he probably shouldn't have done that, but I don't blame him, and I'm not going to fault him for it type of situations? What do you have sympathy for this dad in the way that you're like, you know what, I'm happy with the way that played out?
1: Yeah, there's a part of me that is happy with the way that played out.
0: Yeah.
1: I mean, I'm not a dad, but I, like, there's this, there was a UFC fighter. I cannot think of his name, but it was kind of the similar situation where somebody molested his daughter. Now, he didn't come home and find it happening, but he found out who it was, hunted the guy down, and then beat him. I think he beat him to death, and he ended up getting like 5 years. He just got out of prison.
0: Yeah.
1: And it's like, I understand why fathers do that. I get it. I 100% get it. And again, the reason for not allowing this to be, like, the thing is because then you don't have proper investigations and stuff like that, and you're eventually going to have people who didn't actually do anything wrong getting killed by dads who think that they did.
0: Yeah.
1: But,
0: well,
1: at the same time, this dude messaged this other dude from his daughter's 11-year-old phone, and that guy was thinking that it was his 11-year-old daughter and showed up.
0: Yep. Wouldn't this make for a much better Chris Hansen to catch a predator if they were allowed to shoot the people that came through that door? Wouldn't that be it? Or is that dystopian type of situation? So now when I say that this person, the sexual predator, and I'll just, you know, if you're having sex with an 11-year-old, you're a rapist because they can't really consent to that. So he gets shot twice. His phone, apparently, when they went to go look and see, okay, did he have that? Then not only did they find the videos, of course, of this 11-year-old, but they also found videos showing sexual abuse of other children, including one clip with a infant or toddler. Judge set Gonzalez's bond at $50,000. Now, keep in mind the dad was at $100,000. The dad's bond was set higher than the rapist.
1: No. Okay.
0: Isn't that something?
1: Man. See, like, this is one of those times. The dad was right. This guy was a creeper creeping on his daughter. The dad was right. What are we doing? Let the dad protect his kid.
0: What if, like, let's say, I mean, we're really into progressives right now. I mean.

0: people love progressives. And I think the progressives on the left would probably be fine with this person having zero cash bond to be put back out and, you know, molest children. But let's say we go to the extreme on the other side. If they were to put on the ballot a law where dads can shoot on sight people showing up to rape your children, and you would be scot-free, kind of like it's a castle doctrine, kind of a, we'll put an extension to the castle doctrine. Someone shows up to rape your kids and you catch them on your property, you're allowed to legally shoot and kill that person. Would you vote yes for that proposal?
1: No, but if you're on the jury for this guy's case, this dad's case,
0: yeah,
1: is he guilty?
0: No, not if no. If I'm there, I'm saying, okay, if I think there is the smallest of chances, I believe he thought there was a gun in that person's pocket.
1: That's reasonable.
0: Then it's not guilty.
1: That's reasonable.
0: 100% reasonable. There is no doubt in my mind that was reasonable. And considering the circumstances of why that person was on your property, they weren't there to drop off an Amazon package or a DoorDash for a McDonald's double cheeseburger that right. You're going to dip in your Pepsi. None of that. Well, I guess it would be Coke. What if McDonald's has the Coke?
1: Coke.
0: But with that, it wasn't those circumstances. The person was specifically showing up there to rape your child.
1: Yeah.
0: And you know that because you were the one chatting with them, not your child. And you knew exactly their intentions of what they were planning on doing. So Gonzalez, if released from jail, has been ordered to have no contact with the victim or her family and is banned from using the internet for any purpose outside of work. I would say I'm staying away from that family and dad because you don't want to give them another shot.
1: Oh,
0: honestly,
1: yeah, dad's not going to miss the second time. That's for sure. It's like, if I'm going down for this, I'm getting my money's worth.
0: Yeah, you're definitely not going to want to cross lines with that family again. Franklin County Prosecutor's Office did not respond to the New York Post request for more information. But I think that if, like, let's say you're in Columbus, you're looking at this as like your local vigilante. I think that it would be easy to lift this person up as an example of how you want parents to protect their children. And even if it's an extreme situations like this, if you think of, let's say part of this article, they didn't say if the suspect had a gun or not. They didn't actually say if he had a weapon on him. But I will guess in this situation that that'll come out as part of the trial. Let's say he actually had a gun on him. And this person could quite frankly have saved his daughter's life. Because if you're showing up with the intent to rape an 11-year-old with a gun in your pocket, it's absolutely self-defense. So there's no question about it.
1: Yeah, I think if he would have had a gun or anything that could have been construed as a weapon, I think that this father wouldn't be sitting in jail with a $100,000 bond. I think it would have been...
0: Yeah. If his fingers were like the letter L in his pocket, I would have said, like, I would have said that's enough.
1: And what state is this? Because in a lot
0: Ohio.
1: Of in a lot of states, it's like, was there, you know, would a reasonable person in that situation think that their life was in danger?
0: Yeah,
1: that's the question.
0: I would think so.
1: And I mean, the self-defense might actually work, even though he lured that guy there. That might be his only, you know, hole in his
0: catch
1: plan.
0: Catch a predator. Just was going to give a stern talking to that turned extreme when he saw the weapon.
1: Yeah, that is a dangerous situation.
0: Go talking to. There's a lot of vigilante groups out there that set these type of stings. Have you ever seen the videos on Facebook or YouTube where pretty much every major area has one? I'm sure there's a lot in St. Louis where they basically to catch a predator people and they show up at a parking lot with a camera calling them by their name saying you wanted to molest this person. Here's the chat log. They do it to embarrass them. And it could get dangerous really quick because, you know, when people are backed into that corner, they do dangerous things. And it's you could really be putting yourself in harm by doing that.
1: Now, the last
0: one, hate it.
1: The last one I saw was this guy had lured this guy out. And the place that they met him at was across the street from the town hall. Mm-hmm. And the city manager and the police chief came across the parking lot. Like, he didn't call them. They just saw them out there doing it. And this guy had, you know, the sexual abuse material on his phone. He admitted it to this guy. And whoever, I cannot for the life of me think of the YouTuber's name, but he basically had talked him into turning himself in and everything. And he's like, you're going to cooperate, right? And this is bad. And the guy's like, yeah, this is bad. And I can't keep doing this. And the city manager came over and he's like, hi, I know who you are. We know what you're doing. We can take it from here. And they arrested the guy right then and there. And I was like, that's great.
0: How about that?
1: They arrested the predator. They were like, thank you for the service that you're doing. You know, we'll take it from here. And he's got the stuff on his phone. You can check it out, all that other stuff. And the guy gave him the passcode and all that stuff.
0: Well, are you familiar with A24 movies? They have like a very dark theme to most of them.
1: Mm-mm.
0: No. Okay. So A24 is like a, I guess like the production house or whatever it is. And normally the movies that they put together are always dark. And they are coming out with a new movie called Primetime. Robert Pattinson, who's just like on top of the world right now with The Odyssey, and he was in the vampire movies or whatever. But the movie he's in, Batman, oh yeah. He stars as Chris Hansen from To Catch a Predator, and it's a movie about To Catch a Predator. It's called Primetime.
1: Wow.
0: It's coming out, I think, this year. I've seen a preview for it. That, to me, sounds fantastic. It's one of those movies, like, I'm definitely going to watch this, I think. Oh, it's coming out in September.
1: Okay. Primetime.
0: Are you going to check out the trailer now?
1: I'll check it out. I'll see what's going on. Yeah. I'm always looking for good movies, so.
0: Oh, man. Well, A24 movies, they're all dark, and you'll watch this, and you'll say, this looks pretty dark. I don't know if Robert Pattinson is going to be a good Chris Hansen, but just the idea of the movie itself is enough to get me excited about it.
1: Yeah.
0: All right. I was looking at comments online about this story, too, about the Ohio dad, and they said, why do dads fantasize about things like this, these type of situations? You know, there's movies like Death Wish where, you know, they go around and they're trying to avenge, like the original Death Wish was Charles Bronson and his daughter and wife get raped in their apartment in New York City. I think the wife dies. The daughter becomes like comatose or something. Mm-hmm. It's so traumatic for her. And he goes on. He's like, I'm done with this. Like every time I see crime, I'm just going to confront it head on. And there's these vigilante movies, these rise of vigilante movies when there's a lot of crime that are going on. And they say, why do parents, particularly dads, fantasize about this sort of thing? But I don't really look at it as fantasizing. I look at it and say, one day you may be put in this situation where you think your children's life is going to be on the line, and you just have to be mentally prepared to react to that, because otherwise you can't sit there in shock. Bad things could happen. Yeah,
1: don't wait until you're in the situation to try to figure out what you're going to do.
0: Yeah.
1: Because like you said, you'll freeze.
0: It is tough. It is a tough thing because you don't really know how you're going to react to it. But worst thing is freezing up in, you know, I've talked about this with my wife, and she's like, you really think you can do that? And it always goes back to the thought that it would be easier for me to live with myself if I had to defend my family and took someone else out than having to live with the idea that my family got hurt because I did nothing.
1: Because you did nothing. Yep.
0: That would be the hardest thing to live with. Even though both situations would be bad, one's worse than the other. I'm Ryan Recker, filling in for Annie Fry, 97.1 FM Talk.

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1: Today's YouTube live chat poll. Should you go on vacation if you're in massive debt? Yes or no? We've got lots of texts and lots of votes coming in. The votes on the YouTube page seem pretty one-sided, but I'm looking at the comments and the text, and they're pretty split. For example, one person says, specifically because you used the word massive, this is from the 314, because you used the word massive, I'll say no. Going on vacation would be highly irresponsible, but if you're in moderate debt, you could. And then another person said, yes, this is from the 636, yes, I went through an expensive divorce, and I had bills that I didn't know what to do with, and I was told that I should take a vacation. I went for a week to the Bahamas on a very inexpensive trip and got recharged and came back and took care of business, and everything was fine. We want to know what you think, and Ryan and I are going to discuss this, and we're probably going to argue about this in the next segment. So jump on the YouTube chat or send us a text at 314-241-9797 and tell us what you think on this poll. Should you go on vacation if you're in massive debt? Yes or no? The time is 1:34, and this time check is sponsored by Jerry Kelly Heating, Air Conditioning, Electrical, and Plumbing.

0: pants on the ground. Heard you cussed out, mama pushed daddy around.
1: Welcome back to the Annie Price Show. Okay, I want to change the theme a little bit. This is country music that country music listeners listen to. Wait, no, country music for country music people. Like, it has to be so country, so super country music.
2: Yeah, yeah.
1: You have to, I mean, if you like listen to mainstream country, like, for example, if Rascal Flatts came up, you throw up automatically and say, I can't do this.

0: Nate, we're talking about people plan this for a year and have to find ways to pay for it. When my family went, we went on, I would say, budget Disney. And for our family of four, that's like $6,000. And that's like for maybe 4 days, something like that. 3 park days, 4 nights. That's a budget vacation at Disney, $6,000. So it's not cheap. And if you want to do it and you really want to enjoy yourself, you're like $10,000 at Disney. So he goes and he's like, okay, I'm going to go to the place where it's very expensive and ask them how much debt you have. Here's George Camel.
1: Are you guys in any kind of debt right now?
2: Mine's pretty minimal, I think. Credit card and a vehicle, probably about 60.
1: And that's minimal to you?
2: No, it's okay. A lot.
1: What's left on the car loan?
2: 53.
1: What are you driving?
2: A 24 Toyota Tundra.
1: How about you? How much debt do you have?
3: Probably 75,000. Credit cards and then a car loan as well.
1: What's your car loan?
3: Student loans, yeah. Like 60.
1: 60? What are you driving?
3: I was
1: terrible. You rolled over negative equity, didn't you?
3: Yes, I did. Yes. Honda Pilot, 25.
1: What's your car payment?
3: $1,200.
1: How about your car payment?
2: $982.
1: I mean, you're just giving away the income every month at this point, right?
3: Yeah. Yeah.
1: How much student loans we have left?
3: I probably have $100,000 in student loans.
1: Okay, add it all up in your head. I think we're doing this for the first time. How much debt do you have total?
3: I'm going to say at least $180,000.
1: Can you tell me, did you guys pay cash for the trip?
4: For half of it.
1: The other half is on what?
4: A Disney card.
1: The Disney credit card. What do you get for putting it on the Disney card versus any old other card?
4: It has 6 months special financing, so there's no interest for like 6 months.
1: Okay, so is your plan to pay it off in 6 months?
4: That's
5: yes.
4: The plan, yes.
5: That is the plan, if we can do that, for sure, yeah.
1: That doesn't instill confidence. You're like, if we, because otherwise it's going to like crank up to what, 29% APR or something crazy?
5: Right. Yeah, absolutely.
0: Ooh, that hurts to hear. So we're talking about people with, in some cases, $160,000 in debt. And there they are living it up in Disney, eating their Mickey Mouse ice creams and getting their Bronto sandwiches or whatever.
6: Man.
0: So the question is, should you be going on vacation when you're that far gone in debt? And I think the obvious answer is, absolutely not. What is wrong with you? Are you telling me this is something we may disagree on?
6: Yes, this is something that we disagree on. Now,
0: what?
6: Now, hear me out when I say this. Should you go on vacation if you're in massive debt? If you've got vacation days and stuff like that, yes, absolutely take your vacation days and go on that, because those are paid vacation days. You're still making your money. You're still getting your salary. What you should not do is finance your vacation so that you go into even more debt.
0: That's what they're doing.
6: And
0: everything's
6: yeah.
0: on finance if you're in that foreign debt.
6: Yeah, the Disney card thing where that lady mentions that we paid cash for half of it. Good job. And then they're like, we use the Disney card, which is like 6 months, same as cash. Good. Are you sure that you will have the cash at the end of that 6 months? Because he is absolutely right. 29% will bury you very quickly.
0: Mickey Mouse will be dancing on your grave before you pay that off.
6: What is the joke? Why does Mickey Mouse wear gloves? And it's so you can't see his fingerprints on your wallet. But don't finance it. If like it's a better decision, like in our area, go to the Lake of the Ozarks for a weekend or for a week or whatever. Or, you know, don't go into further debt to go on vacation, but absolutely go on vacation, because I think that mental break is something that is needed by everybody. And so if you're getting paid for it, you got those vacation days. I don't like staycations, because whenever I do a staycation, what ends up happening is it just becomes staying at home and doing chores. And that's not a break either. Go do a break. If you can staycate and break, fine. But go take a break, but come back ready to pay off that debt and redouble your efforts to pay off the debt. But I don't think that you should have to avoid vacations or should avoid vacations unless you absolutely have no money.
0: I am historically cheap. I am terminally cheap. Maybe that's the best way to put it.
6: Must be a Ryan thing.
0: You think so? Wiggins is the same
6: Wiggins
0: way.
6: Wiggins is super tight.
0: Oh, yeah. So I have vacation days, which I use normally to do extra talk shows. And my wife and I were going on a vacation here in a few weeks. We actually are going to try to fit one in before the kids go to school. But here's how we made it work. And I don't know if this is going to work in every marriage situation. Honey, we don't have the money for a vacation. So here's the deal I'm going to make with you. Here's how it works. here's how much money you're allowed to spend a month. And this is after bills, groceries, everything else.

0: She's the one that does a majority of the shopping. I pay the bills, the electricity and all that stuff for the stuff for the house. But when it comes to food, clothes for the kids, incidentals, you know, shopping for the school, whatever, she does everything else. So here's what I say. Honey, we're going to set the limit at $1,500 a month. Okay, that's what you're allowed to spend for all this stuff for all the family.
1: Oh, you give your wife an allowance.
0: Well, here's what I say. If you spend under that, you can put the extra inside of a account for a vacation. If you spend over it, you don't put any money for a vacation. So you can offset that by working. She substitute teaches, so she can offset some of that money and the money that she's making extra for the family. If it goes under that $1,500 a month, put it in an envelope, Dave Ramsey style, and then when you think you have enough, we'll go on a vacation. Well, it took a year, and she saved $1,000, so we're going to go on vacation with it here in a few weeks. So that was the way I tried to justify it. We can only do it if you go above and beyond and spend less than what you should be spending in order to sacrifice to put the vacation forward. I thought that was the absolute most responsible way to do it, and I think there's a lot of women that are listening to the show right now saying, I'm glad my husband's not listening to this right now because I don't want these restrictions on my life.
1: But your wife likes vacations is what you're saying, right?
0: Loves them. I actually hate vacations, but she loves them.
1: I like going places. I do. My wife does as well. But again, it's that thing where it's like you got to be smart about it and you got to save money. Like I know coming up next February or in February, I've got a wedding to go to that is out of the country.
0: Ooh.
1: And so we're saving for that, which meant that this year's vacation kind of got muted. So we didn't get to go anywhere far away for that. So we went out to Indy to watch the Brickyard 400, but then we came back on Monday. So the race was on Sunday. We came back on Monday. What's that?
0: You can do whatever you want. You have no kids.
1: No. Kids aren't, Ryan, kids aren't the limiting factor. Money is.
0: Money is where the kids are most restrictive.
1: Money and time are always at a premium.
0: Yeah, that's true. But you're dual income, no kids, which I heard they're making a TV show about that.
1: Probably.
0: That's coming out. It's a comedy called The Dinks or something.
1: The Dinks, yeah. You're called a dink.
0: Yeah. So I would see the world as your oyster. How far away is this wedding? You say it's an out-of-country wedding?
1: Yeah, it's in Mexico. So.
0: You excited to go to Mexico?
1: I really like my friend, and that's why I'm going. He asked me to come and be the best man at the wedding and that sort of thing.
0: Best man, that's the way. They trick you into that.
1: So I'm going. I wouldn't say that Mexico would be high on my vacation list. I think that there's plenty of blue water in the United States that you could go to.
0: Mm-hmm. Yeah.
1: But, you know, some people swear by these things. So
0: you're going to a destination wedding in Mexico.
1: Yeah, probably going to be on the beach for the ceremony and all that other fun stuff.
0: Do you know how to say cyclosporiasis in Spanish?
1: I know how to say Montezuma's revenge in Spanish.
0: There's some problems down in Mexico. I have someone that, you know, we were friends with when I was living in St. Louis, and he grew up and was born in Mexico and, you know, came here to be married to an American. And he said he would never take his kids back to Mexico anymore. He says, too dangerous. He's like, that where I grew up and you didn't know any better, but now that I have kids born here in the United States, he's like, the places that I grew up, it's just too dangerous anymore. Are you afraid that some of the places you may be going to, or is it like an all-inclusive resort and you'll be fine?
1: No, I'm going to it's an all-inclusive. And apparently it's divided into adults-only section and then family section. Mm-hmm. I don't know what that means. I'm hoping that adults-only means it's like, listen, we don't want a bunch of kids running around here. This is for people without kids to be able to enjoy their time. I hope it doesn't mean something more... I don't know what the right word is there, but
0: are you saying that you think it's like swingers?
1: I hope not. I hope not. I'm going to find out the hard way is what's going to happen. It's like, oh no, what did I do?
0: And then it'll show up and it's
1: super awkward.
0: It's like a 90s infomercial. They showed like late night commercials and stuff. And so you're going to show up and you think it's going to be like, you know, sexual acts out in the open and stuff. Is that what you're talking about?
1: I hope not. No, that's not what I'm hoping for. I'm hoping that it's just like, we have alcohol here, we have this sort of thing here, you know, so we don't really want kids around it. That's what I'm hoping for.
0: So you and your wife will show up and they'll say, we really like your vibe. They'll be like, that type of talk from other couples.
1: Yeah, and you know what? My wife is so innocent, she wouldn't even know what they were talking about. I'm like, oh, babe, we're... No. Sorry. get back to the hotel room and explain to her what was happening.
0: Oh, please don't get kidnapped in Mexico.
1: No.
0: Please.
1: No.
0: While you're down there, it'd be the worst.
1: Listen, Ryan, if they kidnap me, they'll return me pretty quickly. Like, you know what?
0: Well, for a fee.
1: This guy ain't worth it. there won't be any money to keep me around.
0: Who's the first person you would call if you're kidnapped in Mexico for help?
1: Honestly, in my
0: of
1: phone?
0: The show, would you call Ryan Wiggins or Annie?
1: Oh,
0: Fry?
1: No, I'd call Annie first. I mean, Annie would be great. She would be the first person that you would want on your side if you got kidnapped to try to get you back. But like you're asking, and it's like you understand that I produce the Annie Fry show, and I've got like in my phone people that are in the White House. So who would be the first person that I would call? Be one of my White House contacts. Be like, hey, help. we're just going to escalate this to the top, you know? Let's come get us. You know, I don't care if I wake up and there's four guys with night vision goggles standing around me saying, all right, it's time to go.
0: Like it's a Maduro situation.
1: Get me out of here like you got Maduro out of there, man. I'll wear that Nike jumpsuit. I don't care. Just get me out of here.
0: Wiggins will make it into a screenplay.
1: It'll be a whole story. I'd have to come back and talk about it on air. Well, I can't tell you what they actually used because it was that discombobulator thing that they were talking about. And I'm sworn to secrecy on that.
0: Yeah. Oh, okay. So Annie Fry is your first call from the
1: 100%.
0: Show.
1: 100%. Okay. Yeah, she would definitely be my first person that I would call on the show.
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0: answer for the theme for this hour when it comes to the music.
1: All right, let's hear it.
0: It's music that would be played on stage at that one bar that was in Blues Brothers where they throw bottles at the chicken wire. I forgot what that place was called, but this is the music you would play in it. They have both kinds of music, country and Western.
1: Yeah, I mean, I think you were right on earlier whenever you were saying it was the country music fans country. It's like country, country.
0: Country, country.
1: I mean, it's not Waylon Jennings country, but Hank yeah. Williams Sr. country, but, you know, country.
0: That's real country.
1: So.
0: Well, you said the chat room is going crazy right
1: now.
0: Yeah,
1: we're getting. So I said I didn't know what the right word for an adults only resort was. FR2 said lewd. And I was like, yeah, I'm hoping not that. And then.
0: What does lewd mean? It's like just, lewd as in like lewd acts?
1: Lewd acts, yeah, at the adults only. The other person, Dash, here says clothing optional.
0: Are you going to a clothing optional?
1: Not intentionally. I don't know. I didn't book it. They just said, here's the resorts and there's this side and the kids side. So they're wild.
0: Clothing optional in Mexico.
1: Of course, FR2 says that the adult only place in Cancun was just kidless and no funny business. So that's what I'm hoping for. No funny business.
0: Okay. You'll find
1: looking
0: out
1: for anybody. Yeah. Yeah.
0: We have a strict no photo policy here. Oh, no.
1: Well, what does that mean?
0: I think you know what that means. So you're going to get there and you're going to find out. When is this wedding? Next year, you said?
1: Yeah, it's in February. So not quite a year.
0: Oh, well, it's going to be cold and you're going to be what do they call it? A lewd resort.
1: Yeah. Lewd resort. Yeah. That rumor is going to start spreading like wildfire now.
0: Thanks for that. There's this one story, and I'm going to read you the headline, and I want you to guess the state. Teen uses rodeo lasso to save man drowning in river. It's a 14-year-old.
1: Yes.
0: He's been spending months practicing at his family ranch.
1: Okay.
0: And he used it in this state to save someone from drowning.
1: So he's got a ranch. He's on a family ranch. Save somebody from drowning, use a lasso. I mean,
0: I think you're going to get this.
1: The obvious answer would be Texas, but that's the obvious answer, right? So
0: that's not the answer.
1: So yeah. I got to think of a place that it's not Texas. So I'm going to go with Wyoming.
0: Ooh, you're so close. Montana.
1: Wow. Yeah, I was like, kind of got Texas and then like that upper, I don't know what you would even call that, mountain zone area.
0: Yeah. So the 14-year-old boy

0: from Montana, Jory Thomas, J-O-R-Y, Jory, which is, I guess that's a country name, was camping with his family near Wyoming's border July 5th when he heard noises coming from the river. People were shouting, help, help, help. A paddleboarder got stuck, and they were pretty much in the middle of nowhere. You can dial 911. No one's going to find you. So the person was out there, and he's like, I got my lasso. I'll see if I can grab the dude. And you know what? It worked. Saved the guy's life. Sheriff's office were posting about it on Facebook, drew thousands of likes, congratulating the 14-year-old for saving this kid's life. I think it was the Yellowstone River, so it doesn't get any more country than that. So congratulations to this teen. Quick thinking teen. I should carry a lasso around just in case that
1: Are you good
0: ever
1: with
0: happens.
1: A lasso?
0: No.
1: All right. So I that means you got to get you got to get good at it, and then you can be that, like, this is the moment I was waiting for. Everybody stand back.
0: As far as I can tell, the lasso itself wasn't like, you know, he got it around the person. I mean, if the person's in the water and just needs something to grab, I mean, I can throw a rope out. I don't need lasso training to do that. I can just get it close to the person, right? You don't actually have to, like, get it over the guy like it is in the cartoons. But good for this 14-year-old. Yeah. I don't want to take away from him and his accomplishments there. But let's say if I was ever in a tough spot and a 14-year-old threw a lasso out to me, man, would that make
1: you'd
0: for a great
1: it.
0: Story?
1: You'd be like, you know what?
0: He
1: saved me.
0: Take
1: he was
0: it.
1: Wearing a cowboy hat.
0: Well, I saw Missouri was added to the outbreak for cyclosporiasis. Since here in Michigan, we've been dealing with it for a while. If you want to talk diarrhea, we'll talk about that coming up after the break. And it sounds like Chipotle's worried about some of their products, too. I'm Ryan Recker, filling in for Andy Fry, 97.1 FM Talk.

0: Mark Cox here. 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
1: Just remembering I'll be here on Friday, so I'll get to hear the Ryan Wiggins version of
2: well, maybe,
1: that theme.
2: Maybe.
1: I hope so.
2: Depends on if you behave yourself.
1: You're going to put some incentives in place.
2: Correct.
1: Well, if you're really good for most of your segments, then I'll do it. I'm Ryan Recker, filling in for Annie Fry. So the CDC has expanded where this area is for people getting sick for cyclosporiasis. You know, I had to really learn how to say that. And I have to break it up in cyclo and sporiasis. In my mind, I have to, because looking at the word, my brain freezes. See, I don't know how to say that word. Cyclosporiasis. And now Missouri has about 1,100 cases reported at the last check. It could be higher than that. And we've been battling this thing. There's like 12,000 some cases here in Michigan. Two people have died, not necessarily directly from it, but they had it when they died. Probably had a lot of other health issues along with it. But, you know, the biggest issue, and I've talked to people that have had it, is that you just, the way that I asked, is it like when you get a colonoscopy and they make you drink this stuff and it flushes your body out? He's like, it's a week of that. It's like,
2: wow.
1: That doesn't sound great.
2: No.
1: So that's what happened to him. He got it from the place that you would suspect you get it from, the place where they thought originally it was coming from in this region, lettuce from the suppliers that Taco Bell was buying from. So I said, did you get it from there? And he's like, well, I don't want to say that on the record, but yeah. And he, well, since then, Taco Bell has, you know, come out and they understand that's the Taylor Farms in central Mexico is the primary trouble spot for where this is coming from. And yesterday I talked to a farmer, and he's a local farmer. He's from Michigan and Ohio. Got two giant farms. And I said, has this helped you? Because, you know, now that this one giant supplier, Taylor Farms, people are afraid to buy their stuff. Does that mean people are buying your product? They're going local? They're getting it regionally from their own state? And he said, no, it's still the opposite. People are afraid to eat vegetables because of this. So since it's now being reported about 1,100 cases in Missouri, are you hesitant to eat lettuce, or has that changed the way you think about this type of produce?
2: No, I still think it's all not good, and I only eat it because I have to because it's healthy. Mm-hmm. But no, I don't worry about it too much. I was listening. Is it Dr. Drew? Dr. Drew, is it Pinsky? Is that his name?
1: Sure. Yeah.
2: He was talking about this on his show the other day, and what he's saying is he's like, yeah, this is a freak out. He goes, but it doesn't have to be a freak out. We have antibiotics that can treat this and stuff like that. Yeah. So we just use those and take care of people.
1: Yep.
2: My curiosity about this is like, are we having an outbreak, or are we now just paying attention to it? Because, like, is this something that is more common, but because the spotlight's on it now, it seems a lot more prevalent that it is, and then a lot more people are getting tested for it because they're aware of it? Because I hadn't heard of it before this story broke.
1: It's a very specific type of parasite that you can track. And I think that it's not just we're just paying attention to it now. I just think that and the way that it's described is that these farmers in central Mexico, it could be anything that's bringing this stuff in. They could be, you know, growing this lettuce in the ground and everything is taken care of and they're doing all the different health precautions. But if you get some flooding and some water from outside the farm gets into your land, you could be in trouble. Like you could do everything right and still have this stuff on there. Maybe they didn't test it properly. That could be a big thing. They're saying that the best thing you can do is you buy a head of lettuce, take out the outer layers, and you wash it really good. But that doesn't always work with all produce. They say if it gets on things like raspberries, it could get stuck in between and you'll still get it in there. And the other thing is, it's not like you grow an immunity to this parasite. It's if you catch it again, you're going to have the same effects. It doesn't grow any sort of antibodies to it. So you got to catch it. Sometimes, you know, the person that I talked to that had this, they went to their urgent care. And they said the urgent care didn't even, I don't even think they reported it to the state. They just told me, yeah, everyone's getting it right now. So we'll just put you on these antibiotics. He didn't want to take the antibiotics. So he just basically waited for it to cycle out of his system. That's why it took a week. But it could have been out a lot quicker than
2: like,
1: that.
2: Like, hey, here's some antibiotics. I'm like, cool.
1: He didn't want to take it.
2: I'm sure he had his reasons. My reasons would have been different.
1: Yeah. And there's a woman in West Michigan that's suing because the antibiotics had an ingredient she's allergic to. So it made it worse. She was hospitalized and lost work

0: there's pain and suffering and stuff. Now, they describe it as explosive diarrhea. And when we first reported this, I called it explosive diarrhea. And we had a big meeting in the newsroom, and they're like, can you say that on the air several times? Explosive diarrhea. Maybe that's not gentle enough for our listeners.
1: I said it about five times already, Ryan.
0: They need to know what they're getting into.
1: Listen, we need to know this is serious. It's an explosive story.
0: Right. And explosive meaning it comes in fast and furious, not necessarily that it's like a shotgun blast or anything. We're talking like it hits you, and when it hits you, it hits you.
1: It's time to go.
0: It's go time, baby. Yeah. And you better hope you're by a toilet. And this stuff will wake you up in the middle of the night. And he said it was miserable. You couldn't get any rest and all this other stuff. So I'm glad I haven't gotten it. I do have sick days, and some people were even chastised because they thought, you know what, if I can just get this, then I'll get a week off of work, you know, and I get to use my sick days, and it'll be easy because it's no, because you're going to dehydrate yourself. It's very dangerous doing that sort of thing. They're doing it as a weight loss. Yeah,
1: spend a week drinking Gatorade so you don't die.
0: Yeah, exactly. And Chipotle is now in the headlines. They've removed their jalapenos from their restaurants because of a salmonella outbreak investigation. There's a lot of places right now. And going back to the Taco Bell thing, I used to eat Taco Bell all the time because it was cheap and there wasn't a big line of people to try to go through it. Like, unless you were going after midnight or whatever it was. But if it was during the day, it felt like you were a king eating at Taco Bell if you were cheap. That was my kind of place. Now you got to be rich to go there. $2 for a crunchy taco. I don't got money $2 crunchy tacos.
1: When I used to work there, crunchy tacos were 79 cents.
0: Exactly. And 79 or 89, whatever it was.
1: And then in the St. Louis area, I don't know if they did this anywhere else in the country, but they did a deal with the Blues where if the Blues scored 5 goals, they were 35 cent tacos. And working that shift was a nightmare. So initially when it happened, it was if the Rams scored 39 points or more, there'd be 39 cent tacos.
0: Yeah.
1: And then they said, well, the Rams aren't as good anymore, but we still want to do the taco deal. So we'll do 35 with the Blues score 5. Thing was, you could never predict when the Blues would score 35. And when the Rams were good, you pretty much just assumed that's what it was going to be. And they found out that people were ordering thousands of tacos in an order. And so then they're like, all right, we have to put a limit on this. Limit of 200.
0: 200?
1: Mm-hmm.
0: That's still a big limit.
1: So, and I don't know how many listeners out there are familiar with the Taco Bell down by the Belleville Fairgrounds. But that's the one that I worked at. And if you're familiar with that, they would be lined up out of the parking lot and there was like the Taco Bell parking lot, a creek, and then right next to it, 159 ran north and south. They would be lined up out of the parking lot, around the corner, and up 159 to get in, and every one of them wanted 200 tacos.
0: Wow. 200 each. What are they doing with the 200 tacos?
1: No, because they're not good leftover.
0: No, they're not. The bottoms get soggy, and they bust out. You know, the meat just pops out into the wrapper after a while. That is a weird thing. I'll just take 200 because you can.
1: Yeah.
0: And you're not feeding the homeless with that.
1: Nope.
0: Were you freezing it? What are you doing?
1: Who knows? But that, you know, that's what they would do.
0: Yeah.
1: So, oh, man.
0: But maybe if you got a big family, I guess. You got a real big family. So how many tacos, crunchy tacos, can you put down? I normally do 4 if
1: can
0: I'm going to order it.
1: Oh, I could put a lot down. What do I usually get if I get crunchy tacos? I don't know. What did they call it? It wasn't the Crave case. It was the Grande meal.
0: Okay.
1: And you got your choice of 10 crunchy tacos, 10 bean burritos, and 10 soft tacos. I could do a Grande combo on my own.
0: You can do 10 crunchy tacos
1: 10
0: on your own?
1: 10 crunchy tacos, yeah.
0: Totally. Are you serious?
1: Yeah. No, I have to, like, Ryan, I've lost a bunch of weight. I've lost over 100 pounds. I still am that 330-pound dude on the inside.
0: Yeah.
1: Like my brain still functions that way. So I am actively telling myself, nope, stop here.
0: Yeah, you have to. Did you see, and we mentioned this to Evan Brown, just at the very tail end of it. I saw it this morning on CBS News where they were showing the latest trend on TikTok is that these people that like film themselves eating fast food and reviewing it, they're going to McDonald's, they're getting a double cheeseburger and they're dipping it in their Coke. And they're eating their double cheeseburgers that way.
1: When Evan Brown heard that, he was my spirit animal.
0: What did he say?
1: He's like, oh. I mean, they're like, under his voice, you could hear the disappointment in modern society. He's like, what are we doing?
0: I know. None of that sounds appealing whatsoever. And to, for people to do that, I've experimented with fast food. Don't get me wrong. I've done some crazy things with fast food. Never did I think I was going to dip it in Coke. What is wrong with you for thinking
1: about
0: that?
1: No, that doesn't make sense to me. Well, like, I didn't like the whole, and I don't know where you were or not, but dipping your fries in a shake, in a chocolate shake.
0: I'm all for it.
1: I didn't like that. I still don't like that. I won't do that. So you're not going to get me to dip a cheeseburger in cola.
0: A Frosty with Wendy's fries in the shake. You're telling me that is not appealing whatsoever?
1: Not in the least.
0: Wow.
1: I don't like...
0: What about dipping sauces for pizza? People get like the garlic butter and stuff like that, but they dip their crust in it.
1: No garlic butter.
0: Marinara sauce.
1: Maybe ranch.
0: Okay. You'll go for that. Okay, yeah. So there is some things you'll try.
1: Oh, for sure.
0: Yeah.
1: But no, I didn't like the garlic butter. I'll try a lot of stuff. Don't get me wrong. But I'm not
0: right.
1: Like, no, the Frosties and the fries didn't do it for me. Never has, never will.
0: Yep. All right, there's a new Reddit forum that I've been reading, and it's called Morality Scaling, where they give you moral questions. And you have to ask, what is the morality of? And then they ask the question. I'm going to give you a few scenarios, okay? And let me give you one, and we'll start with this one after the break. So the story is a dad heard that his son was mocking another student at school because the student lost their hair due to cancer treatment. So the father took the kid to the barber and forced his son to shave his head because he mocked the other kid going through treatment.
1: Okay.
0: What's the morality of a father shaving his son's head as punishment for mocking another kid? So it's questions like that. Is that moral for you to force your kid to shave his head because you caught him mocking a cancer treatment patient? So I want to give you a few of these scenarios, and we're going to discuss that coming up after the break. I'm Ryan Recker filling in. If you haven't already voted on the YouTube live chat poll, go do it, because this is something that I disagree on when it comes to it. When I think a lot of people, including Brad, should you go on vacation if you are in massive debt? Go vote now. 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

0: 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I'm Sally Helm, host of the podcast History This Week from the History Channel. 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

0: welcome back to the Annie Fry Show. I'm Ryan Recker, filling in for Annie Fry. Next couple of days, even, if you have me back. So there's a Reddit forum called Morality Scaling, and they give you scenarios, and they ask the morality of things. And it's kind of interesting because some of the things they set up, you're like, I kind of get it. And then other ones, you're like, oh, boy, that's a little bit off. So I gave an example right before the break. The example was it showed a video of a dad punishing his son. Apparently, his son mocked a cancer patient who was going through chemotherapy and lost their hair. So the dad, when he found out that his son was mocking a cancer patient, took him to the barber and shaved his head to teach him a lesson. The morality of a father shaving his son's head is punishment for mocking a kid with cancer. Those are the type of questions they ask. Are you morally justified to do that, you think?
1: I think that's morally justified. I think that's a good lesson for the kid.
0: I think so. I think the kid needs it, honestly. And I think that's, you know what, good for that dad, because it's probably not an easy thing to do. When you talk about, you know, the kid's yelling and screaming, he's not holding the kid down, but he's giving it to him while he's crying.
1: So the kid is like actively fighting this.
0: Pushing back, but he's not like he's like crying.
1: This is a disaster for me. I saw a picture of a mom who took her kid to the barber and shaved the top of his head, but left the side part. You know what I'm saying? Like he was balding at the top. And her response was, now, here's my thing. I draw the line. Like, you want to teach your kid this lesson? Great. You don't need to post that on the internet for everybody to see. That's between you and your kid and the, you know, what he'll get, you know, as far as distress and whatnot for having his head shaved. I don't need you to post that for me. But this mom shaved this kid's head in that shape and said he wanted to act like he was a grown man, so I gave him a grown man haircut.
0: Yeah.
1: And so that's how mom taught him a lesson. Like, that's a little much. It's funny, but that's a little much. But no, teaching your kid a lesson in a creative way, I think, is good, provided your punishment shouldn't be out there for the internet to see. That's a punishment to your kid.
0: Okay.
1: And I think it's specific to your kid. I think you have to know your kid to know what will work and what doesn't work.
0: Okay. Let me read this next one. Someone posted this on Twitter. Guy said, I'm pretending to be a hot girl on Tinder so I can match with my roommate and tell him I'm coming over so he'll clean the apartment. What's the morality of lying to your roommate, breaking their hopes, and just to have them clean the apartment by themselves?
1: I don't know that that's immoral, but that's a violation of the bro code.
0: You think so?
1: Oh, that's a bro code violation.
0: What if the guy never cleans, and this is the way to get him to clean?
1: Fine, fair enough. You got other ways. Catfishing your bro is not cool. Not cool. Immoral.
0: Okay. All right, here's another one. The morality. Okay, so it shows a picture of a Hugh Jackman smiling is the meme. And it said, when the kid that's been running around the restaurant for the past hour finally hits his head on the table. So the morality of being happy a kid hit his head on the table.
1: So that's Schadenfreude is what that is.
0: What's that called?
1: Schadenfreude. It's a German word. It means taking pleasure in others' misfortunes.
0: Okay.

0: Well, okay, would that be okay to have a little bit of pleasure saying that, okay, probably given a lot of warnings, told to stop, didn't. They kind of did it to themselves.
1: I don't think you can stop your initial reaction of being like, but I think dwelling on it becomes immoral. Or wishing for it to happen. But, like, if it happens and it seems like it's fate, then it's just, it's like a giggle, a chuckle, or whatever. And then it's like, okay, let's make sure this kid's okay. Mm-hmm. So.
0: Okay, here's an example where a person put a bait bike, just a bicycle outside.
1: Yes.
0: And what happened was it was loaded kind of like on a spring. So whenever someone sat on it, spikes would pop out.
1: Ooh.
0: And it would, you'd definitely get the guy, whoever was sat on it. But the only reason they would sit on it is if they were trying to steal this bicycle. So the morality of intentionally booby trapping a bike to injure someone when they steal it. Are you okay with that?
1: I'm good with it.
0: You're okay?
1: Oh, yeah. I'm good with it. Some of my favorite videos are the bait bike ones where the wheel falls off and the guys wipe out or whatever.
0: Yes.
1: Spikes
0: you
1: seem,
0: like the bait bikes.
1: Spikes seem a little vicious. I don't think I would do that, but like the stuff where it causes them to crash or there's a rope tied to it and they get so far and then they go over the handlebars or whatever, I'm down with that. You know, don't steal people's stuff. You get what you deserve when that happens.
0: Okay. Here's another one. It's a story that was in Providence, Rhode Island. A woman broke into an animal shelter to save her dog after her ex secretly surrendered him to be euthanized. So she went and like basically broke into the place, and it shows a picture of it. She's holding the dog and it looks like she, you know, that was chained. And I mean, she literally broke in the overnight to the shelter to take her dog back before it was euthanized. The morality of breaking into the building and private property to rescue your dog.
1: Yeah, I'm good with that.
0: Save You're good with that?
1: Yeah, in that situation where the guy was trying to get the dog euthanized for no other reason than just to cause her harm, no, absolutely. I'm good with that. And if I'm the owner of the place, I'd be like, all right, look, you need to replace what you broke to get in here. Take your dog with you, but I'm not going to press charges as long as you replace what you broke.
0: So that's all you need to do. That would be fine. Okay, so what if she doesn't... Okay, if you're the shelter, do you even charge her with anything? Or to be like, okay, why didn't you just come talk to us?
1: Well, that's the other question. Like, why didn't she come talk to you? Or did she come talk to you and you were like, no, this isn't your dog, blah, blah, blah. I don't get that.
0: Okay.
1: Like, I don't understand why the person couldn't just, like, even if they don't believe it was her dog, just she could adopt the dog, because that's what shelters should be trying to do, right?
0: Right. Hopefully. Well, you know, if someone drops it off saying this dog's dangerous, can't be trusted or whatever, then, you know, they're like, okay, we'll pay the fee or whatever. They euthanize the
1: you
0: dog.
1: Show up
0: for
1: and
0: you,
1: the lady's like holding the dog in the kennel saying, don't euthanize my dog. I think that throws that story into question.
0: Yeah. So here's a story. A morality of holding a door shut for the people behind you because they were annoying.
1: No, I don't like that.
0: You don't like that one?
1: No, I don't like that one.
0: All right. There's a lot of these scenarios where I kind of see the other side. Let's see, because I'm scrolling through and there's so many ones here. Not all of them are good. Morality of painting strangers, as in, let's say you're on the boardwalk or something.
1: Okay.
0: And you've got the easel set up and it's like you paint them without their permission just because, you know, you're doing a setting and they're there without asking them if it's okay first, but they're part of it.
1: Yeah. When you're in a public setting, you have no reasonable expectation of privacy. So I'm good with it. I think it's no different than filming. It's just old-fashioned picture-taking, except you're using paints.
0: Well, this one's a meme and a meme and a meme. So it's someone was having some fun with this. The original one was, is it morally justified to kill someone who breaks into your house without any hesitation? And then the next meme where they backed out, it said, morality of fantasizing about scenarios where you are morally and legally justified to do murder. And then they back out and it said, morality of trying to gain social points by framing Redditors wanting to kill robbers for fun and not out of self-defense. So there's a couple of different ways to do it.
1: So first one is moral. Mm-hmm. Second one.
0: Okay,
1: second level. No, you're framing that wrong, because if they are in your house, you aren't murdering them. Murdering is unjustified killing, and if they're in your home, if they broke into your home, that's justified. So you can't say murder. So no, it's not a fantasy to murder people.
0: Yeah. Here's one. Morality of saving your pet over a human stranger.
1: No, you got to save the person. I have two dogs, and I love them with everything that I have, but no, people are more important than pets.
0: Okay. What about, let's say the person was breaking into your house to steal your dog. Are you allowed to use deadly force to protect your dog?
1: Yeah, you broke into my house. I don't know why you're in my house. I don't know that you're there just to steal my dog. So, yeah.
0: Okay. Yeah, right. You don't really know. They could be there for anything. You don't know that in the moment.
1: Right.

0: All right. This is going back to Spider-Man. Did you see not this one that just came out, but the one before that?
1: Okay.
0: Morality of attempting to brainwash the entire world to appease a teenager's impulsive, selfish desires.
1: No, impulsive, selfish desires, yes. But his desires weren't selfish. They were unselfish because he was trying to protect the people that he cared about. And he thought it would be better if they never known him.
0: Okay. Morality of having children when you can't even afford to take care of them yourself.
1: Yeah, I think you should have children, but I think you should be aware of what your financial limitations are.
0: Okay. That's a Reddit that I read sometimes at night when I'm relaxing and my wife's watching. She watches this stupid horse show and she won't stop watching it because there's 19 seasons of it. It's called Heartland. It's out of Canada. And it's a show about a ranch with horses. And
1: oh,
0: it
1: horse
0: is the
1: show.
0: Dumbest drama.
1: I thought you said horror show. I was like, 19
0: no.
1: seasons?
0: Horse. It's like a, I think a cattle ranch and there's horses. And they're like, oh, and the kid's doing like pageant horse stuff. And there's drama here and there's drama there and there's drama there.
1: I've got
0: so
1: a vacation
0: boring.
1: Idea for you.
0: Don't say watch 19 season
1: no,
0: of Heartland.
1: No. You take her to a ranch and let her live the ranch life.
0: She would hate that. Maybe she would like that. Nope. Her birthday's coming up.
1: Yeah. Give her a taste of it. Maybe she will. Maybe she won't. But if she doesn't like it, then you don't have to watch Homeland or Horseland. Or
0: Heartland yeah.
1: anymore.
0: Such a good idea. She really wanted to go on a little trip. What if I do organize that?
1: Take her out to Montana so if you fall in a river, somebody can rescue you with a lasso.
0: That would be really the best backup scenario in case something bad happens.
1: Right.
0: That's what you want is a 14-year-old with a lasso.
1: Yep.
0: They can fix it all. Oh, I hope not. Here's the problem. So I'm just going to put this disclaimer out. I know a lot of my wife's friends listen to this show. If you are listening right now,
1: hi,
0: and you
1: Ryan's
0: know
1: wife's
0: my
1: friends.
0: Wife, do not tell her. Do not text her. Do not tell her what was just said here. Don't ruin this for her, okay?
1: And,
0: I just have to put that out.
1: And if it is a great success, you get to claim 100. I'm releasing any idea on this. You get to take all credit for it, too.
0: But if it goes wrong, I can blame you?
1: You can blame me.
0: Okay. 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

0: Sometimes it feels like the news is full of things that have never happened before. 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
4: Today's YouTube live chat poll. Should you go on vacation if you are in massive debt? Yes or no? This is a pretty broad stated poll question here, so it allows you to interpret what massive debt actually is. One person here from the 636 said, concerning your vacation question, they asked me to define massive debt. Very few of us have paid off homes, so there's hundreds of thousands of dollars in debt that many of us have paid.

0: Welcome back to the Annie Fry Show. Still trying to figure out this theme here. I guessed before public domain music, but that's not the answer. I'm going to say the theme of the music today, and if anyone listening here knows the answer and you're screaming it at your radio, I'm sorry. Let's say, I'm trying to think of the right word. It's monotone trance music. I don't know. Trance dance music?
1: Trance dance. You're getting closer.
0: Oh, okay. Is that a word, trance dance?
1: I know both of those are types of music.
0: Oh, I'm hearing more now. Hold on. Remixes? Is this getting a remix?
1: There. Yeah, you're getting there.
0: Of classics? Okay. All right. Well, maybe I'll get there here before the last one is played. Maybe we play a couple of clips here because I saw that you have clips from both Corey Bush and Wesley Bell. Do you want to start with Corey Bush? I'm kind of curious how this played out yesterday after Corey Bush lost the primary to Wesley Bell. Wesley Bell incumbent there. Corey Bush trying to get her seat back. Let's take a listen.
2: What we just walked through is an opportunity for the people to have their voice through a congressional seat.
0: Someone alarm clock.
2: Because that's what we had from 2021 through 2025, January 3rd in the morning, to be exact. And then January 3rd, 2025 in the afternoon, that changed.
1: She is not.
2: And St. Louis lost.
0: She is not. I don't even know what she's talking about. And the beeping going on.
1: Yeah.
0: It sounds like an alarm clock.
2: St. Louis, you deserve a representative that sees you.
0: All I hear is the alarm clock. I can't understand what she's saying. I just hear the beeping.
1: Yeah, she's saying, St. Louis, you deserve a representative that sees you. And she was going back before. It's like whenever Wesley Bell won last time around, she's like, you lost that voice.
0: And she was a terrible representative.
1: No, and she's like somebody that gets things done for you. And it's like, Corey Bush, you didn't get anything done for anybody. Well, maybe what was the allegations about her husband and or boyfriend and paying him for security? So maybe you got something done for him. But no, you didn't pass any significant legislation. You weren't part of anything. And Wesley Bell, to his credit, was able to work bipartisanly with Republican lawmakers and Republican governors and the Trump administration to get financial aid and relief for the city of St. Louis after the tornado hit St. Louis. He was able to
0: Wesley
1: do that.
0: Bell.
1: That's a positive.
0: Let's hear from him. We have a clip from him, too.
3: When we think about all of the division that we hear, I think it is important that we focus on what this place can be. When I was a professor, I used to tell my students all the time, I want you to see me. I want you to see you how I see you. I see the potential in these young people, in my students. And I'm using that as an anecdote because when I think about this region, I see a region that is a sleeping giant.
1: You know what? I heard that in part there. I see a region that's a sleeping giant. I agree with him. I think St. Louis could be great.
0: Yeah. Well, Wesley Bell versus Corey Bush. I can't even tell you what Corey Bush was trying to say. None of that made a lick of sense at all. And I don't think it's fair because listening between the two, all I heard was beeping with Corey Bush and a bunch of nonsense coming out of her mouth. Wesley Bell, you can actually listen to and understand what he's saying. While not just for the sake of the audio quality, we're talking about the content of what he is saying there. So Wesley Bell, the winner there. Abdul El-Sayed, if you want to go back to the Odyssey app and rewind, you can listen to our conversation with Fox News Radio and Evan Brown. We had, a good talk about that. And he was pretty, I would say, pretty emotional.
1: Yeah.
0: It personal.
1: I will say Evan Brown does not like Abdul El-Sayed.
0: I would say that's true. I would say there's a lot of people that
1: you know
0: feel
1: what, though?
0: The way
1: and
0: he does.
1: I think Evan Brown's concerns and fears are real and valid, too.

0: too. I think that is a valid thing. If you're curious, he was bringing up anti-Semitism. Evan Brown is passionate about that. He told the story about how his grandparents had to hide from, what was the word that he used? I can't remember.
1: I have to look it up again. It was the first time I've ever heard that word.
0: Essentially, he said it was a lynch mob that was going through the cities of Europe where his grandparents were looking for Jews to kill. That's awful. That's terrible. And any sort of like movement that we're in right now that people are in that is like anti-Semitic, that's not a good thing. That's not where you want to be. The Jews aren't to blame for whatever it is that's going wrong that makes you think that they are. They aren't.
1: Yeah.
0: There's a whole host of things that could be blamed for that, but you can't center that on one group of people. Don't do that. Stay away from that stuff.
1: Yep. Just for the sake of time, I know we only have a couple more minutes and we have to go do another break, but the Sophie Cunningham thing, she plays for the WNBA. She plays for Indianapolis. That's the same as the superstar that plays for it, which is, I can't think of her name right now. Who's the big superstar in the WNBA that plays for Indy? Caitlin Clark, yeah. She's kind of looked at as the enforcer, I guess, in a way. She's kind of the muscle on the team.
0: Missouri.
1: And Sophie Cunningham is, I guess, controversial because she said men shouldn't be in women's sports. That's like the controversy.
0: Yeah.
1: And apparently people hate her for that. So she goes into other arenas and they chant things at her that are, you know, pretty disgraceful.
0: I think the first two arenas she went to, one was Portland and the other one was Minnesota.
1: Okay.
0: So
1: Sophie Cunningham has kind of turned into, I guess, a lot of people, at least those that are right leaning online, like to use her as like a positive meme. Like, hey, you know, look at this athlete. Look at her. And she's like speaking for her words. Yeah, she does the point thing. They've kind of adopted the point and they use that meme very effectively online. It's tough, though. Sometimes you see the meme game of conservatives versus liberals, and liberals seem to win that fight sometimes. That's a winning conservative meme right there, the point thing.
0: That's a great
1: meme. It's the best. So Sophie Cunningham is kind of back into the news because she was at a game and the opposing coach wore a Trans Kids Matter shirt or something stupid like that. Some really dumb thing. And they addressed it on ESPN and they were talking like, oh, how brave this coach is for like standing up against that nasty Sophie Cunningham. And I kept thinking to myself, I don't care how much you talk about this. I will never have interest in the WNBA. There is nothing you can say or do that'll get me interested in actually following this league. Even if you add controversy and politics and conservative politics into it and bringing someone forward that is a positive meme for, you know, those on the right, doesn't matter. You'll never get me to watch a game.
0: It's a fair take. But to Sophie Cunningham's point, girls deserve to have their own sport. And I'd like to point out that there's a WNBA. There's not an MNBA. There's not a men's NBA. It's just the NBA. And if you are good enough to play in the NBA, you can play in the NBA. There's no rule saying that girls can't play in the NBA.
1: Who was the radio show host that said he'd put up $10 million?
0: Oh, that's Clay Travis.
1: Clay Travis.
0: We talked about this yesterday. The bet is $10 million. Winner take all. It's the Las Vegas Aces were the WNBA champions last year. And he said Las Vegas Aces, WNBA champions, versus a state championship boys basketball team of my choosing. They play. The proceeds, pay-per-view proceeds will go to, what was it, the Tunnels to Tower Foundation, I think is what he said. Which I think this thing would go bananas. I think people would pay to watch this game. He goes, and the winning team gets $10 million. So if the Aces beat the boys team, $10 million to the Aces, he'll write the check. If the boys beat the Aces, then the boys high school team gets $10 million.
1: Love it.
0: He pays the money either way. So it's not like he's betting $10 million that they won't be able to. He's saying, I will pay $10 million to make this happen. If you're saying there is no difference, come and do it.
1: I like that it's high school level athlete that you would have to put it up against. And these are the best of the female professionals that are out there, kind of like, you know, the World Cup soccer team. And that's probably an easy comparison. If you put like the best 16-year-olds together versus the best women in the country,
0: they did
1: the 16-year-olds going to whoop on them because they do that. They practice that way and they do whoop on them.
0: Yeah. You know, U15 boys teams are beating women's national teams 7-8 to nothing.
1: Yeah, it's not even close. It's basically, they said this always happens.

0: it's no big deal. But there's no biological difference, I guess, between a man and a woman, because, you know, it's only in our minds that there's a difference, apparently. It's what they want you to believe. So there is an unfair playing field when it comes to athletics. And Sophie Cunningham is correct when it comes to female athletics and male athletics. And there's a reason why the two are separated. There would be a total imbalance of power, and there would be overpowering of the female athletes. If you were to put, let's say, a LeBron James inside of the WNBA, there's no question about that. So I think you have to acknowledge that, and to say that you are a transphobic bigot, whatever, fill in the blank, because of it, and you have the arena chanting it because you're encouraging that garbage. Shut up.
1: It's ridiculous.
0: Stop making me like her even more, or whatever it is.
1: Stop telling us to ignore facts and reality so that we don't hurt somebody's feelings.
0: Yep. All right, we have one more segment left, and if you haven't already voted, go do so. We have one more chance for you to hop on to the YouTube live chat poll. Should you go on vacation if you are in massive debts? We'll take a look at that coming up after the break. I'm Ryan Recker, filling in 97.1 FM Talk.

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0: All right, I have to guess now on the music theme for this hour. I have two guesses. Is it dance yacht rock?
1: Not yacht rock, but I do like dance yacht rock.
0: Is that a thing? I just made that up.
1: Yeah, yeah. Yacht rock has been a big thing this summer, and then there are a bunch of DJs that have taken it and remixed it. The theme is just EDM remixes, so it's electronic dance music remixes. So,
0: got it. Okay. I know we have the YouTube live chat poll. Go vote if you haven't. Just one last thing. And there was a story. This is out of, I think, Miami-Dade College. And apparently there's a professor by the name of Nathan Thomas, and he's 18 years old and already a professor at this college, kind of like one of these young kids that are just like super ahead of him, his age. So he is, I think, the youngest professor, youngest male college professor. He set a Guinness World Record for being an 18-year-old college professor. Let's say, hypothetically, 18-year-old is teaching your class. Are you going to take that kid seriously? You as in you right now. Like, let's say you go to a class and it's an 18-year-old and trying to tell you how things work.
1: Depends on the class.
0: You think so?
1: Yeah. I think if he's 18 years old and he's teaching at like a college-level math class or something like that. Yeah. I mean,
0: you think so? Okay. Or computer science.
1: Yeah. Life experience doesn't really play into stuff like that. Like it's very like knowledge nuts and bolts. But if they're like a philosophy teacher, then I'm going to be like, okay, what do we got here?
0: Finance.
1: Yeah. I mean, even finance, I think there's financial, things that are just, facts that he could be on.
0: I'd be more like Rodney Dangerfield and Back to School. Yeah, but you got to grease the local politicians. You don't have that.
1: See, there's life experience. That'd be for an MBA class.
0: I would have, I think, in the back of my mind, even though I shouldn't resist it, I would have a hard time respecting the authority of an 18-year-old college professor, honestly. I would have a hard time.
1: I think if he's 18 years old, I think he would be better at, like, not demanding respect in that way. Mm-hmm. Like managing a classroom better than that. So, but you never know.
0: You just have to have a really good comeback. Like, no, you.
1: No, you. Yeah. Uno reverse card. Just give him a card. You go reverse. No.
0: All right. Do we want to read the results of the poll?
1: Yeah. What do you think? How are you thinking this went?
0: I think the question, should you go on vacation if you are in massive debt? I think I'm in the no camp, and I guess I would say this might be like a 70-30 thing. No, I'd guess.
1: You're way off. You're in the no camp, and it's an 11-89 split. It's almost a 90-10.
0: Wait, which way is the 90?
1: Well, 90% of you are wrong and say no, and then 10% of you are, or 11% of you are right and say...
0: All right, so 90% say no, you should not go.
1: I mean, we have 124 votes, which is really good for, a fill-in host and all that other stuff. So this, people are engaged. But, man, that text line, I'm going to check one more time to see if there was anything else in there. But
0: should you go on vacation if you're in massive debt?
1: Yeah.
0: No. I feel like I have to be Dave Ramsey to some people. Can you afford it? No? Then don't do it.
1: Yeah. That's a good advice, though.
0: Yeah. All right. Well, it was fun filling in for Annie Fry today, and I hope I'm back tomorrow, same time, Friday, back same time. And, wow, we're a day after the primary election. Now we head off to the November election. Maybe we get a little break from political ads, at least for the next week. You think we'll get at least a week off? Wouldn't that be nice?
1: We'll get a break. Mark Reardon's going to talk about the results of the Missouri primary, so stick around if you're interested in that.
0: Mark Reardon is fantastic. Don't go anywhere. It's 97.1 FM Talk.
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1: Fred, I feel like we were just here and we just left last night, right?
2: We were.
1: It was kind of interesting. That's what happens on elections. Sue, how are you this afternoon?
3: I'm great. How'd it go last night?
1: I thought it went very well. I really did. And look, you know, it's a little challenging when you start election coverage at 7 just because the numbers aren't really coming in. And they were a little bit slower locally than I thought, especially in St. Charles and St. Louis County. Although I guess by 9:30, we did have most of the results. We were keeping an eye on Michigan last night. I'm going to talk about that quite a bit. It was finally declared. And John Lamping, who, by the way, is always great. John and I have spent so many times together. We're personal friends, but we do election night very often. There's not many election nights that John has not been on with me, and he's a great analyst, and we just had fun last night and really hopefully helped people understand what was happening with not only the amendments but some of the races. And there were some surprises, and there were some things certainly that I predicted, unfortunately, that came true, but we're going to go through some of that here this afternoon. But I do want to thank John for spending the time. I mean, he's not under contract here making a per diem,
3: yeah,
1: and all this
3: that's
1: stuff.
3: Nice of him.
1: He's
3: to
1: very
3: do.
1: Nice to do that, and Fred works his ass off behind
3: Thanks,
1: the scenes
3: Fred.
1: And was here all night. Matthew Rocchio last night was behind the scenes making sure that things are good. And of course, Ethan and Daniel, who are also, Daniel's filling in for Ethan today. And all the people behind the scenes, they make these things go a lot smoother. Mark did not leave angry last night about the production of the show. And sometimes that happens.
3: Oh, that's impressive.
1: No, we did fine. But let me kind of, as we start here, and let me tell you, we're going to talk about what happened in Missouri. David Barklage, who is a roundtable, you know, participant, he's become kind of a veteran on the roundtable. He's a GOP political strategist, but he also led the campaigns against 4 and 5. And, you know, David's a guy, and John was talking about this last night. Look, these guys, Sue, they're so good. They can tell you where the votes are coming from.
3: Jeez.
1: In particular precincts. And that's how he knew that Elman, who was holding a more than 50%, you know, total, was going to win the race. So they knew a little earlier than everyone else did. And probably they knew on Saturday because, you know, they do final polling and they kind of get a feel for this. So he's coming up. We'll have Josh Krasauer, who will, you know, kind of handicap what happened in Michigan and across the country. But let me kind of just run down as we get started here some of the things that happened last night. And my thoughts about what did happen, and I've got a lot of interaction today on the socials about Amendment 5, which I'll get to in a second. But look, one way to look at this is there were 4 political careers that were ended last night, pretty significantly. And unfortunately, our friend Steve Butts is one of them. Now, my feeling about Steve is, you know what? He doesn't need the headache.
3: He didn't
1: need this gig. He's doing it because he's a public servant. I think he's one of the only people that I know
3: yes,
1: in politics that...
3: which is why it's a shame.
1: Right, that's doing it for that reason. He's just a great guy. You know, Jane and I were texting last night on the string. Jane says, you're my hero. We love Steve. And you know, I come from an era in politics, and so does Steve. Fred, you might remember this. Look, when I first started covering politics in mid-Missouri in the mid-'80s, there was a guy that represented the then 9th District of Missouri. His name was Harold Volkmer. And he was a pro-gun, pro-choice Democrat. And, you know, you used to have those. Those were the blue dog Democrats, if you will, that helped get Reagan elected a couple of times as well. But you can't be pro-life, or even, you can't even be just moderately pro-life. He's a Catholic. He stood up for his beliefs. And Gina Mitten used the abortion issue and just kind of plowed through the campaign and won big. It wasn't even close last night. But Steve, you know, had term limited out on the House side. So, and he's, you know, he's kind of in retirement right now. He gets to spend time with his grandkids and his family. I think it's good for him overall.
4: And he'll have more time for the roundtable.
1: He will.
3: Well, that's
1: he
3: true.
1: Will. Cori Bush goes down. We
3: Yay!
1: Thought that she might have a window. That wasn't even close. And that maybe that should offer us a little bit of hope here on sanity. But, you know, she brings in Hassan Piker and is a DSA candidate, proud to be one. She's done. Okay, so let's say goodbye
3: Thank
1: to
3: goodness.
1: Cori Bush. Bill Igel. Bill Igel is, I think, done as a politician. God bless you, Bill. You fought for a long time. Unfortunately, he just never really achieved anything of the promises that he wanted to make to the people of Missouri in any of the races or when he was state senator. He was an obstructionist. That's fine. You know, there were a lot of people that were rooting for him. But Steve Elman won that race in St. Charles County relatively easy. I think a lot bigger margin than a lot of people expected. Look, that's one I got wrong. I thought Igel was going to win that race.
3: Mm-hmm.
1: Unfortunately, I kind of knew that Steve Butts was going to lose. But, you know, Bill's lost several now, and I don't know where he goes.

0: From here politically, I would say nowhere, because I think it's done. Okay, so we'll put the kibosh on that one, and then Brian Williams, and this is probably the biggest disappointment of the night. And I don't know Senator Williams that well, but I did sit down with him several months ago, and I felt personally that he would make a really good St. Louis County executive. I don't know what happened, Sue. I mean, essentially, he decided to ignore the advice of a lot of experts out there. People have been doing this for decades, and he ran his own campaign, and he ran himself into the ground and got smoked by Jake Zimmerman. And, you know, I could probably make a strong case that even Jake, certainly Dennis Hancock would be better as the Republican,
1: yes,
0: but even Jake is going to be better than Sam Page. I mean, Sam Page is just freaking awful, and he's an embarrassment. So I would hope that if Jake is the next county executive, that he doesn't just bend over and bend the knee to the progressives and the DSA candidates and doesn't make that position about, you know, politics. Make that position about being an executive and running the county, which, by the way, let's face it, Bill Igel didn't want that job, right? He didn't want to do the work of a county executive in St. Charles County. And I think people kind of realize that in the end. So those are the four political careers that were probably ended last night. Let me talk about the amendments. Amendment one. I don't really understand why anyone was opposed to this, but apparently even some of my colleagues were. Look, it's a 0.1% sales tax that's been in existence since 1984 for the parks. I voted yes. It passed overwhelmingly. Wasn't even close. Amendment 4. I mentioned this yesterday. In the end, I voted against Amendment 4 because I thought it was too convoluted the way that they did it. And I hope to God, here's one thing I hope for my friends in the legislature. Now, this is going to be different when it comes to the income tax, and I'll get to that in a second. For the love of God, could we stop talking about this whole initiative petition thing? It's not working. The voters don't understand it. They don't trust you. They don't like what you're doing. So just stop, okay? Let's get on to some things that really matter for people. And I get the argument about the outside money and all that, but you know what? People still go to the polls and they make their decisions. And you can't look at Amendment 4 or 5, really, and you look at the margins. I mean, Sue, I predicted these were going to go down nearly 3-1. And guess what? They did.
1: Yeah,
0: it was almost 4-1. It was almost 4-1. So Amendment 4, you know, what that was going to do is make sure that if someone tries to pass an initiative petition, a constitutional amendment, it has to reach a majority in all the congressional districts, right? Well, I think a better plan would be to move the margin to more than just 50% or 50 plus one, to move it to 53 or 55. Those ideas were on the table. They didn't go anywhere. All right, now on Amendment 5. I voted yes for Amendment 5 because I think, and I still think, that it was a great opportunity to redo the tax, you know, structure in Missouri. I backed Governor Kehoe. He made that part of his campaign. I don't understand. You know, when I talk to people around the country and you try to tell them, hey, we had the chance to keep more of our money in our paycheck.
1: Yep.
0: And by 80%, we voted it down. That happened because the proponents of Amendment 5 sucked at selling it, completely sucked at selling it. They didn't do a good job at all. And some of this is on the governor. The governor should have been talking about this a long time ago. In ramping up the sales job, they cobble it together. Well, it happens very quickly. The voters instantly are suspicious, and then the negative campaign worked. It just did. I mean,
1: well, there was nothing up against it. Had they said, "Here's what, this is how we will get the money,"
0: yeah, well,
1: but they didn't.
0: It was really poorly executed, and you know, here's what I do know: that issue's not going away. Okay, I can tell you that Rex Singfield, I was with him the other night. He still varies. Passionate about getting rid of the income tax and the earnings tax in the city of St. Louis. So we'll have to see how the governor responds. But this was not a good night for Governor Kehoe. So I think you got to make sure that you're at least calling it the way you see it. And those were disasters. Now I'm getting this interaction that I'm getting on, you know, Twitter today. Let me open this up, the Twitter X, because people keep lying about Amendment 5. And that's what's frustrating to me, because most of the opposition was completely based on false, you know, claims by the opposite side. And the Republicans and the proponents didn't have a good response, and the governor didn't have a good response. So there was someone that chimed in and said that, you know, I voted against this because I'd like to eliminate income tax, but not at a 25% sales tax rate. Okay, that's part of the problem. There was and never will be a 25% sales tax rate. That's beyond stupid. It is beyond ridiculous.

0: But again, this is what I tweeted. Kudos to the opponents of Amendment 5 for lying about all that because people believe it. And that's what they believe. You don't even have a sales tax rate, sales local and state combined, of in excess of 11.5%. So I don't know where he gets 25%. But those are the types of comments that I'm getting today on this. And it's unfortunate because, again, the opponents made this stick. They made it work, and it went down in flames. And I knew it was going to go down in flames. I mean, the writing was on the wall. That's why I predicted 3-1 defeat, and it's unfortunate. So we'll see how they can rebound. Now, on El Sayed in Michigan, that was my only prayer last night. I get home, Fred, I'm watching the CNN and the Fox coverage, and I'm saying, man, I hope El Sayed wins this race in Michigan, because as my role as a talk show host becomes a lot easier in the next few months, it's all about me, you guys. But this is a gift to the Republicans. It really is. This guy is trouble, but don't underestimate him in that race in Michigan. We're going to cover that this afternoon from a variety of perspectives because he's slick, he's well-spoken, he's good-looking, he's likable. I mean, if you take the you know, the radical policies, and he's not necessarily DSA. He's kind of not the DSA, but he's still radical and hates Jews and thinks Hamas is okay and sides with Hassan Piker that, you know, we're to blame for 9/11. Some of this stuff is so fringy, so out there. But look, you've got, and I don't, you know, run some of this down. There's some really interesting coverage in the Free Press today about Michigan and what happened there. And the Arab and the Muslim population is huge. And they pushed El Sayed probably over the top. Haley Stevens was the establishment moderate candidate. And here's the thing about that race, Sue, is that the polling was way off. He had 8, 9, 10, 11, 12% leads in the polling. He won that race by 15,000 votes. 15,000 votes. So if you don't think your vote counts in these elections, we get example after example of this every cycle. Your vote counts.
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2: On the roads this afternoon, we've already had a little bit of action out there. There was a stall westbound 70 at the Blanchett Bridge, and that has caused a little bit of a delay out there. In fact, it's slow back through 270. Then we had a stall reported westbound 6440 on the on-ramp from McKnight. And that has caused a little bit of a delay in that area. But it looks to me like it's an eastbound 64 jam. We've also got the exit ramp from eastbound 44 to southbound 270 blocked. And this is a tractor trailer that's hauling something that looks just large. So I can't tell whether that's the issue. And that they've also got an incident on the shoulder through there. Now, those are the issues at this hour. Other than that, we're okay. Now, on the Illinois side, eastbound 64 is slowing 157 through 159. And the eastbound, well, no, it's westbound. 5570 is slow approaching 111. That is due to road work. I'm Sue Thomas with Traffic 97.1 FM Talk, St. Louis Conservative.
0: We got David Barklage coming up. He was great last night with John and I on the political coverage, so he's going to kind of handicap what happened with the results. And then Josh Krossauer from a national perspective at 3:30. We have Steve Ellman coming up in the next hour. He was the winner in St. Charles County.

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4: Mark Reardon is St. Louis conservative.
5: It's remarkable that the people have spoken so overwhelmingly, so loudly, so clearly. It is beyond dispute that amendments 4 and 5 have been soundly rejected. And I hope they are buried so deep in the rejection of our citizens that they never come back.
6: Yeah, I hate it when someone proposes that you keep more of your money on your paycheck. That's the worst thing ever. That's Scott Charton, who was part of the anti-4 and 5 campaign. I've known Scott for like 30 plus years. He used to be allegedly an unbiased reporter for the AP. I don't think that's even possible, knowing what we know now. But he was one who lied about everything related to these amendments, and it worked. And you know, the opposition worked. I guess I have to give credit to my next guest too, David Barklage, GOP political strategist. You were on with us last night, David. You were great. Thank you so much. But you were involved in the campaigns against 4 and 5, right?
7: That is correct.
6: Why do you think they failed so miserably? And congratulations, because you had a part in this. But look, these were massive defeats. You know, we see political campaigns, races. Look what happened in Michigan, 15,000. These two constitutional amendments were just completely demolished by the voters of Missouri.
7: Well, I have two different viewpoints. Well, go ahead.
6: No, Mike, how did that happen and why?
7: Well, number one, let's talk about Amendment 4 briefly. Amendment 4 was an attempt by the legislature to reform the citizen initiative petition process. In fact, it was a very poor attempt. What it would have done is end the initiative petition process that for over 100 years has really been the only way Republicans and reformists had access to Missouri government. 2004 was the first time Republicans held both bodies and the governor's mansion. And so I cautioned many people on what they were trying to do. They are trying to react to problems in the process that has become, with time, of national groups coming in and trying to run and manage Missouri around the majorities. And to that regard, they do need to look at changes. And they could look at shortening the number of words in the Constitution so we don't have 40 pages of weed, et cetera. But with that being said, I think it was very clear. With the legislature puts something on the ballot, puts no real effort behind it, that puts it at risk. One, two, if the realtors had passed two constitutional amendments, and let me put one perspective on this, they passed in 2010 a constitutional amendment that passed with 83.7% of the vote. Yet it couldn't get past the legislature, And that's because, Mark, the legislature isn't really built for reform. There's a lot of checks and balances that really keep things very even. And special interests have a lot more control there, whether they're good special interests or bad. The point is that the realtors had to step up. There were other groups that had to step up. And so the legislature to be tone deaf of putting something that was not structured well, that was biased to prevent any challenge to their power, just was bad after all. And it paired up with Amendment 5. And this is where I want to maybe help people, is that we, in the end, had Amendment 4 and 5 commercials vote no on both, because what effectively happened then is the legislature was putting a tax reform plan on the ballot that would allow suspend three constitutional protections, and those three constitutional protections would then allow the lobbyist community to rewrite the tax code, picking the winners and losers, and then Amendment 4 would prohibit any challenge to that after the fact.
8: So back.

0: combination. Yeah,
1: together.
0: Bad combination with those two. Okay, so do you think on the initiative petition front, should that, I'm ready for that just to go away, David. Should it go away, or should they try to do something differently where they just kind of raise, instead of just a simple majority, it's at a higher threshold, or should it go away?
1: No, it has been invaluable because the legislature is not wired to address certain issues. The Hancock Amendment was passed by initiative petition, ethics, the term limits, so many kinds of government reforms. They took the Pendergast machine down, through the initiative petition process. And so it's been very valuable to our government in keeping a clean and reformed government. The problem has been that the legislature hasn't taken the hard time of figuring out how to fix the structural problems. And the structural problems are very clear. One, we're allowing industry to write their own bills, like marijuana. 40 pages, one in five words in the Constitution are about weed. You could fix that by changing the number of words. We shouldn't be actually trying to use the Constitution to spell out every administrative function.
0: Yeah, I don't disagree with that.
1: It should be something more lawfully. And so 250 or 500 words would do it. Two, you had Medicaid expansion over one problem in the Constitution, whether you were for it or against it, but currently the Constitution allows existing programs to be that doesn't require funding. A source. And so you can put any program that's on there currently on the ballot and say, we want to expand roads to 8 lanes everywhere and pay them a gold. And as long as you don't have to put a funding source, people may go with them. Just changing that and taking that exception out and requiring a funding source with any request of expanding a program, that would have taken care of that. Clean Missouri would have been, the Republican issues with that would have been resolved, again, if the language was short and we allowed preemptive challenges to the Constitution.
0: I got it. On that one, all right, so there's a way to fine-tune that. Let me get to five, though, because I want to talk about a couple other things here. You have people from around the country that I've spoken with, and when I tell them in the past few weeks that this, effort to phase out the income tax is going to fail miserably, they think we're crazy here. But obviously, that was also ill-conceived, and it wasn't promoted properly, and voters did not trust the lawmakers. But this is an overwhelming defeat, even by Republicans. So you were careful last night. You're not ripping on Governor Kehoe, and I don't think Governor Kehoe is going to quit on the income tax. But when Scott Charton says, we hope it never returns, why is it, David, I think you played a role in this, that people think it's so bad, so terrible to keep more of their money?
1: Well, so that you make a very good point. You and I are probably not any different on that issue. I absolutely support lowering the over-reliance, as I would say, on income tax. We have to modernize our system. We need less reliance on income tax. And you're hearing this from a guy who led the effort against it. The problem was the plan. One, there wasn't enough runway to really describe to people why our current system is bad. Mark, you and I have talked about it. You know why it's bad. It's regressive. It's based on 70,000 pages of IRS code, so a lot of people should pay taxes, don't. We got $1 billion in corporate welfare in there. And income tax, because of AI, is going to be decimated because of workforce changes.
0: That's a good
1: point.
0: In
1: that regard,
0: our institution
1: is going to be at risk.
0: Yep.
1: So I'm all for the change, but here's the problem. You suspended three constitutional protections on sales taxes, on transfer taxes, and on the Hancock Amendment. And then you said to the legislature, the same legislature that circumvented Hancock and put $1 billion of corporate welfare, tax credits are a way to get around the Hancock lid. So they put that in, 2,000 exemptions currently in our tax system. How'd they get there? Special interest in legislature. And so now we're telling people we're going to suspend all these things. We're going to take your right to redress it through the initiative petition, and we're going to pick the winners and losers. And Mark, look, you of all people, I know where your heart is in terms of good government, but think of this, 1,000 lobbyists, less than 200 legislators, 5 lobbyists for every legislator, everybody's going to be hired in that building. Everybody is going to say, don't tax this. It's too good. Don't tax haircuts. And they should have laid out, what about sin taxes? We don't tax marijuana, gray markets, sports betting, all those things could have been in the proposal.
0: Okay. Well, we definitely tax marijuana. That's something that we definitely tax, by the way. But
1: very little.
0: Okay, you can look at those things, and I'll be very curious to see how Governor Kehoe reacts. But quickly, because you were involved in St. Charles County, the surprise in St. Charles County with that race, I think you were working for Steve Ellman, is that Bill Eigel didn't even make it close. A lot of us were predicting that he would be the winner. So what is your... what's your breakdown of what happened in St. Charles County? Steve Ellman, the incumbent, wins that pretty easily.
1: Oh, and by the way, I hope the governor comes back and identifies a plan that is workable and is reformed, because I will support that. So on Steve Ellman, it came down to where Bill Igel, like a lot of charismatic populist politicians, when you are far away from your community, as you remember the old adage, people love their congressmen but hate Congress. They love Bill Igel because Bill Igel really could define issues and speak to them at a much higher level. But when you're in county government, it's really about the hard day-to-day and finding the balance of different competing interests. People that want growth don't want growth. People that want an equestrian center or don't. People that have a different view of their government. And we have had a longstanding tradition in Missouri to respect local control. And to that regard, Steve Ellman delivered by, doubling parks, hundreds of miles of roads, safest county. People move to St. Charles from everywhere else in the region and from outstate because St. Charles is a great place to live. So it was really hard for Bill to make the case that Steve Ellman should be reelected when Steve, over the last 20 years, literally has been the face and the soul and the heart of St. Charles County. And to that regard, I think Bill kept getting himself in trouble by trying to state claims loudly on issues that had a counter constituency that then started adding up in this race. It just wasn't the kind of race that he excelled in, and I don't think people saw it coming. I certainly did not see it until the pattern started to emerge and we started getting all these small groups coming together for Steve. And so I think it was a victory for the people. I think Bill Igel would be a tremendous, is a tremendous legislator and has a lot of value to offer public service. But Steve Ellman really has been not just a leader in St. Charles County, but a regional leader, as you know it, Mark. He has called out where the king has no clothes, whether it was Tashara Jones or other institutions. He is good for the region. He's good for St. Charles. And the people saw it because there was a campaign that Steve worked hard every day to make sure people knew where he stood, knew what he'd done. And when you get the record out there in front of
0: people react.
1: I would argue that people make good
0: absolutely
1: choices.
0: All right. Hey, Barklage, thank you so much for last night. You're very valuable in our coverage with John Lamping. Thanks for this afternoon. And congratulations because you won a few last night. So good job. And we'll talk soon.
1: Thank you.
0: All right, we'll see you.
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3: The ramp from eastbound 44 to southbound 270 is closed, and we do have a tow truck on the scene. It looks like a tractor trailer that's carrying a load may have shifted, but it's this. I'll put it up on X. You could just look at it. But they have the ramp closed in the meantime, so that, of course, is creating a slow go in that area. And eastbound 6440, there's an accident near Mason that's causing a delay. We had a stall westbound 70 at the Blanchett Bridge, so a slow go there. And if you're headed into Illinois, we are fine on the bridges, just a little bit slow, 64 at the 70 split. And eastbound 64 is pretty slow, 157 through 159, and that is due to road work. 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I'm Sue Thomas with Traffic, 97.1 FM Talk, St. Louis Conservative.
0: You know, we had another great segment last night with George Rosenthal from ThrottleNet. We do Tech Talk Tuesdays. George is someone that can scare the crap out of you because we talk about AI and some of the other things that happen with companies and data breaches. 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And what he'll tell you is you don't know exactly where you stand until you find your baseline. And what they're offering you, and this is very simple, if you go to throttlenet.com/97.1, that gives you a free baseline security audit. And then you can take it from there with the team at ThrottleNet, but that's a really good way of assessing your real world risk because you have risk. There's no doubt about it. And instead of confusing reports, what this will do from ThrottleNet is give you a simple risk score. It shows you where you're strong and where your gaps exist. So it's a very practical way to understand your risk without guesswork. And then ThrottleNet, as a great company that helps companies here in St. Louis, you know, really defend against attacks and making sure you're not making the wrong clicks, they'll take it from there. And they do a great job here in St. Louis. If you hear George, you know how passionate and knowledgeable he is. If you need their help, go to throttlenet.com/97.1.

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0: know.
1: He's on it. Daniel's on it.
0: Yeah, that was, I think that was Mark's fat thumb hitting the drop button, which is not good. And if I had locked Josh in properly into the phone line, I don't think that that would happen. So we'll get him back on here because I want his thoughts about El Sayed and everything that happened in Michigan. They are trying him right now, you're telling me? They're dialing him? Because I don't even see anything kind of working on my phone line right now.
2: Hold on, he's got it.
0: Okay. I don't want to go. I can start talking about other things.
2: Nope.
0: Josh, I think that was my fault. I'm sorry about that. I think I just pressed the wrong button. So, El Sayed, go.
3: Well, I was saying that the divisions, I mean, this is a huge example of just the divisions in the Democratic Party. That's why the race was so close. You had moderate voters, black voters, Jewish voters making up the Haley Stevens coalition, and the left exemplified by young college students and progressives and, you know, and even some like white, the Wine Mom coalition. Also swung towards El Sayed. But look, especially on the issues of concern to the Jewish community, his acceptance and tolerance of anti-Semitism, his use of anti-Semitic rhetoric, his fervent opposition to Israel, those are leaving some scars beyond the nomination. And I think those are going to be very relevant as we head to the general election, as he faces a very strong Republican candidate, Mike Rogers.
0: Is it a mistake, however, to – I make a lot of mistakes when it comes to political predictions. I got a few right here in Missouri last night, Josh. We can talk about that in a second. But I remember thinking, man, who's going to elect somebody named Barack Hussein Obama, right? And with this guy in Michigan, there's a huge Muslim population. Is it a mistake for talk show hosts, people like me, and even Republican lawmakers and people in the party to think that El Sayed is just a gift?
3: Well, the environment is going to be tough for Republicans across the country. So anyone who has a D by their name is going to have some good tailwinds in the November election. But this is the type of candidate in El Sayed that is so ideologically to the left that those are the types of candidates that have frequently lost very winnable races in swing states and districts across the country. Todd Akin in Missouri is an example on the Republican side back in 2012. You know, the wind was at the Republican Party's back, and Missouri was becoming a pretty Republican state. But when you take ideologically extreme positions, history has shown you lose a lot of political points along those lines. The thing I would, you mentioned Obama, and I think that's a good parallel. Because Obama was, having a funny middle name, and that was one, very, I think, crude attack that Republicans were using against Barack Obama back in 2007 when he first ran for president. What did Obama do when he had to deal with the question of his very controversial and anti-American preacher that he attended church?
0: The Reverend Wright. Right. Yeah. Well, I know what happened there. The legacy media just completely ignored it, and guys like me kept playing sound bites from him all over and over again. So, and Rush Limbaugh did too, but the legacy media didn't want to touch it. That's what happened there.
3: But here's the difference. But and times have changed. That was 2008. But he gave a speech, probably one of the better speeches of his political career, condemning the attitudes and the ideology. Now, did he mean it? You can debate that. But
0: right.
3: He distanced himself from Wright, and he knew how politically toxic and potent that issue was. Go fast forward to 2026 with El Sayed in Michigan. He campaigned in the final day of the campaign with Hassan Piker, who thinks Hamas is better than Israel, who likes Cuba and China and every totalitarian regime he can praise, and it said America deserved 9/11.
0: Yeah, right.
3: Echoed Jeremiah Wright. So
0: these are excellent points. Yes, these are excellent points. But so then how does he, because we know that these people, either Republicans, Democrats, they run to the radical side, if you will, in the primaries. How does he walk away from that in the general? I just don't know how you can, unless, once again, the media just gives him a pass on this.
3: Well, the media may get, the Republicans are not going to give him a pass like Haley Stevens. I mean, look, the way the Democrats, I understand, I don't necessarily, I think given how ideologically different the Democratic Party is than where it was in 2008, if Haley Stevens attacked El Sayed for, she did go after him a little bit on Hassan Piker, but if she really focused on the extremism and the Islamist comments and rhetoric and anti-Semitism, if she went really full bore, I think there was a part of the Democratic Party that would have called her Islamophobic and would have said, we don't want to vote for you. Whereas in a general electorate, You're not playing to the base, and yeah. The notion that can you win in a state like Michigan by palling around with a podcaster who said America deserved 9/11? All you have to do, Mark, is look at the Mike Rogers campaign ads today. That is the front and center message. So that was not mentioned much by Haley Stevens. Now, I don't know if it was political malpractice or not. Democratic

0: States voters don't seem to, they call it Islamophobic if you raise anything like that. These are factual, you know, undisputed pieces in the factual record. So Republicans are not going to play kid ball with Abdul El-Sayed, and there's going to be a lot more attack ads where that came from.
1: And well, and there should be. There should be. Do you have any other reactions from across the country? You know, we didn't know if Cori Bush might be able to mount, you know, a serious attack against Wesley Bell. In the end, it wasn't, you know, he won by a big margin. So here in St. Louis, our DSA candidate went down. But again, you know, she had Piker come in, but really nobody else, you know, came in for her, and she didn't have the money. So she's done, I think, politically, I can say. But did you make any other observations from across the country in some of these races?
0: Well, look, I think that was a silver lining for, I mean, when you looked at the results last night, I think there were a lot of moderates in the party that were almost expecting that race to be close and expecting El-Sayed to win in a blowout. And
1: yeah, right.
0: We didn't even know El-Sayed won. He won by 1 point exactly. It wasn't called till today. And Cori Bush lost by 22 points. So there is some fight. I mean, one lesson from both of the results is that black voters cannot stand these DSA socialist candidates. They rejected, even in the city of St. Louis, Cori Bush, and they went with Wesley Bell. And if you look at the city of Detroit, the black precincts went overwhelmingly for Haley Stevens. So the moderate, I mean, this is the black voters and the Jewish voters. I mean, if Democrats can kind of recreate the black-Jewish alliance from generations past, it's a very potent force, along with party leaders and institutions. But the problem is you have these college, you know, a lot of college students, and frankly, the what I would call like the wine mom constituency, which used to be Republican. It used to be these are country club type Republican voters in the suburbs that would never even think about voting for a socialist, would never even consider voting for someone like Abdul El-Sayed. But when you look at where Haley Stevens, or sorry, where El-Sayed did particularly well, it was in Grand Rapids. It was in Kent County, one of the wealthiest counties in Michigan. Haley Stevens barely won her home county, the suburban county of Oakland County, only won it by about 7 points of a big underperformance. The suburbanites are actually swinging socialists.
1: Yeah.
0: And that's kind of a real
1: that's frightening
0: wake-up call.
1: So why, you know, it's interesting. I don't know who it was. When I got home, I was doing coverage here last night, and I was watching CNN, and somebody made that point about the DSA candidates and African-Americans not really liking that. Is there a theory on that?
0: Well, yes. I think there's a lot of real-world experience that black voters appreciate, where experience matters, moderation matters, pie-in-the-sky promises, radicalism never works out well. I think Jews, frankly, feel the same thing. I mean, El-Sayed clearly had anti-Semitic record, extreme anti-Israel rhetoric. It was off the charts. But, you know, I think Jewish voters tend to support moderate candidates as well, just because of their own experiences. So there's all that shared, you know, to use the word lived experience, that we've heard these pie-in-the-sky radical promises, and it's never worked out well, both for the black community and I think the Jewish community as well. El-Sayed, he used the word bloodthirsty this morning to describe Israel, which is an echoing of blood libels and really anti-Semitic and dangerous rhetoric that we've heard in past episodes in world history. I mean, this is the type of revolutionary El-Sayed wants to be, and he's not running away from that. He is running as a revolutionary who wants to transform the Democratic Party, and that's the type of stuff that people who need to pay for their bills, need to make ends meet, understand the real important issues that affect people's day-to-day lives. That, you know, black voters are the most moderate faction within the party because they understand those issues front and center, and they were not buying El-Sayed's rhetoric.
1: How much money are they going to spend in this race in Michigan? I mean, tens and tens of millions. They spent $70 million just on that race, right?
0: Well, yeah, well, you know, and a lot of attention has been paid to AIPAC spending over $30 million in the Michigan primary. You know, what's interesting is, like, they played the role that typically a Democratic Party leadership group who didn't, you know, usually you have Democrats like Chuck Schumer or other party leaders that pick favorite candidates because they think they're the most electable, and then they spend on their behalf because they want them to be the nominee. But because the Democrats were a little too chicken to pick fights within the party and take sides, AIPAC filled that role in the primary on behalf of Haley Stevens. In the general election, you're going to be seeing a lot more national party money. I mean, Republicans are going to be spending tens of millions of dollars. Republicans know how important Michigan is to keeping the Senate majority if they win that seat, and they know how vulnerable El-Sayed is as a candidate. Now, again, the winds are at the Democrats' back. The party or the national environment, given where Donald Trump stands, should be favorable to a Democrat in Michigan. But they're testing the limits of nominating someone as radical and part of the left.
1: Oh, it's going to be fun. It's going to be fun to watch cover, right, for guys like you and I. Really interesting. Josh, thank you so much. Appreciate it. How'd you guys do at the trade deadline, by the way?
0: We did a little different than St. Louis. We sold our some of our top assets, which a little much. Well, the season I think is now kind of written off. But,
1: yeah.
0: I mean,
1: well, you know, we did okay. Like the Brewers fans feel like we fleeced them for these prospects. This one kid who's 18 years old is really, really good. So we feel pretty good. And, you know, it's a rebuild. Unfortunately, Jordan Walker has a knee issue right now. He's not in the lineup again. But I know that we, you know, the fans here know we're in the rebuild, Josh. So, you know, we're educated that way. But thanks for coming on this afternoon. I really appreciate it.
0: Thanks, Bob.
1: All right, take care. He's a big Nationals fan, so we talk baseball a lot. He's a fantasy baseball guy, too, which is even too complicated for me.
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3: There is an accident on eastbound 6440 past Mason, and they've got the two right lanes blocked. I just put it up on X at Susan 6768. And we've got a jam that goes back through 141. Now, originally, I was going to post the problem. We had a stalled tractor trailer carrying a load, and it was shifting. And they had the ramp from eastbound 44 to southbound 270. It's reopened. Everything is fine now at 44 at 270. Now, there is some volume on southbound 270, 64 down through Doherty Ferry, and westbound 40 lines up approaching Hampton out through McCausland, slowing again out at Prospect. 70 westbound looks okay. 370 is jammed headed for the river. And southbound 55, we've got an accident reported, and this one is south of Butler Hill, so some volume through there. Quiet on the bridges, but on the Illinois side, the usual jam due to road work. Eastbound 64, 157 through 159. I'm Sue Thomas, and that's Traffic 97.1 FM Talk, St. Louis Conservative.
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1: Well, we have, I think Bob Kershaw is going to swing by in the next hour to talk about our seminar next Tuesday on how to create a worry-free retirement. We're at that point again where I can't even believe this. This is the fourth seminar out of five of the year. We would love to see you there. They're free events. All you have to do is save a spot. And the way you do that is either by going to retirementkey.com or calling the office. They're probably there this afternoon, 314-993-9494. The market's been kind of on fire at least a couple of days this week. How do you lock in the gains that you're getting from the market and still have enough money to live on and worry-free retirement is ahead of you? That's what this whole thing is all about. And they'd love to speak with you in a group setting next week. It's really not a big time commitment, about an hour from the start to finish. I mean, when you sit down, I get there about 6:15, Mark and Annie and I meet and greet. And then Bob will take over with Tammy and just sort of do the pitch. Maybe it's not for you. Maybe it's something you're not comfortable with, but you won't know unless you're there. And again, it's free. We just need to save a spot. You can always go in one-on-one, but to reserve a spot for next week at the DoubleTree by Hilton Hotel in Chesterfield, right off of Swingley Ridge Road at 6:30, call 993-9494 online, retirement.

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5: All right, we'll have Sue with Sue's News on a Wednesday afternoon. Ethan's taking a few days off, so he won't be here until next week. He was sending some pictures. He's in Boston, Massachusetts.
6: Love it.
5: Is touring that area. There's just so much history out there. You know, it's been a while since I've been to Boston, but I really want to do, and I've talked about this before, like a Revolutionary War and Civil War type of tour that I've never done before, too. And I'm fascinated, obviously, by those particular parts of U.S. history. And I think I've mentioned this before that my kids did that, my older kids with their mom, my ex-wife. But I really want to do that with Alexa. And Boston's just a fantastic city.
6: It is.
5: I wish I would go there more often.
6: There not long after the marathon with the bombing.
5: Ooh.
6: And it was, they still had all the stuff out, just memorializing everything. It was something.
5: Yeah, that is interesting. Yeah. Steve Ellman will join us at the bottom of the next hour on his win over Bill Igel and Jason Law. I mean, if you look at the numbers of that race, Jason Law did kind of, I think, play the spoiler for Bill Igel. Dwayne Patterson is here from HotAir.com. He'll have a lot to say on El Sayed and everything that's happening nationally at 5:04. And Dennis Hancock, who will be the Republican nominee for St. Louis County Executive. If you listen to Tim Fitch, and Chief Fitch was on with us for just a little bit last night when John Lamping and I were doing the coverage, and he said this on the roundtable recently too. One of the things that he suggested that Republicans do in St. Louis County was pull a Democrat ballot and vote for Jake, because he felt, and maybe there's polling that indicates this, that for Dennis, it would be easier to defeat Jake Zimmerman. Look, if you got a young, really good-looking African-American candidate, that might be a little hard in St. Louis County. So does he have a better chance? My take, just because I've been so close to this over the years with Republicans like, you know, Bill Corrigan and Rick Stream coming close, I don't think a Republican can win in St. Louis County. But, you know, you got to.
6: Well, I've moved there.
5: Well, you have to. Oh, that's right. You could make a difference. But look, if you don't have, you just can't hand the race to Jake Zimmerman. So let's see what Dennis is all about. He knows how to run things. He was the mayor of Fenton. He's more than competent. I think that, I said this last night, I hope I'm right about this, Sue. I think that even if Jake Zimmerman is the next St. Louis County executive, it has got to be an upgrade from Sam Page, who's just the worst.
6: My bulldog would be an upgrade.
5: I almost feel bad. You know, some people might remember, and I was on Camo X at the time, but I really kind of made fun a lot of Charlie Dooley. Charlie Dooley, the former St. Louis County executive, he's like the nicest guy on the planet, right? Really nice guy.
6: Yeah.
5: But he really wasn't competent enough to run St. Louis County government. He's the kind of guy that I said he should be running a charity or something like that, right? But my God, I've actually, in the last couple of days, I felt bad about making fun of Charlie Dooley back in the day, because I think I would long for the days of someone like Charlie Dooley, even with his nonsense, being in there, because now we're taking it to another level. This is why I thought that Brian Williams may be different. I think he would have been micro-focused on the county. I hope that Jake is focused on the county, the issues facing voters that shouldn't be partisan, right? But if he's going to make it about abortion and the DSA and all this other stuff, I'm not interested in that, right? And I don't think most people are interested in that. What Senator Williams did last night, though, was a massive failure. I mean, you know, people are telling me that he decided to ignore advice and run his own campaign. That was just devastating, because Sue, you know, just to put this in perspective, you go back a year ago, 8 months ago, 6 months ago, I'd even say 3 months ago, the amount of people that would tell me that Brian Williams is going to be the next county executive, not that he might be, that he will be the next county executive, a bunch of people felt that way.

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2: Well, on the roads, we've got some volume. Westbound 370 as you head toward 141. 70 westbound looks pretty good. It's a little slow at K. 64, it's Kings Highway out through McCausland. Eastbound is still jamming near Mason, and that's due to an accident in the right lanes. And then traffic westbound lines up Lake St. Louis Boulevard. Now, we're fine on the Poplar, a little bit slow eastbound coming off of the bridge. And eastbound 64 still slow, 157 through 159. Westbound 5570 slow, 255 to 111. That is due to road work. I'm Sue Thomas, and that's traffic 97.1 FM Talk, St. Louis Conservative.
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6: A third straight record high. I'm Carmen Roberts, Fox News. And it was hopes about reopening the strait is what lifted the Dow to another record close this week. The blue chip index gained 263 points to close at a record 54,349. As for getting the strait open, President Trump says a deal may happen today or tomorrow.
7: If they back out again, they're going to get hit really hard. You know, they know that. They understand that.
6: Iran's foreign minister deputy says that Iran and Oman are close to making a deal to divide and manage the strait. However, that would not take it back to the being free and open waterway the way it was before the war. Leftist candidate Dr. Abdul El Sayed defeats Congresswoman Haley Stevens in a nail-biting Michigan primary for an open U.S. Senate seat. El Sayed says the race is about
8: building a movement to take our democracy back to serve the people who absolutely deserve the best of what America has to offer.
9: The real test of El Sayed's strength in a divided party will now come in November's matchup against President Trump-backed Republican Mike Rogers. El Sayed is backed by the UAW and by prominent Democrat socialists like Bernie Sanders, though he's distanced himself from that wing of the party. Jeff Manasso, Fox News.
6: And this just in from Michigan, Ben Ambrose won a Democratic primary for the 2nd Congressional District. Florida Attorney General James Altmaier is announcing that the state has issued a subpoena to Dr. Anthony Fauci requesting a range of documents about the pandemic, including his personal dealings. Altmaier tells Fox News that it is a matter of getting that information before
10: evidence has come to light that he was trying to personally profit off of this. This is outside of his government duties, his official role. He's trying to pursue book deals.
6: America's listening to Fox News.
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17: We've had a couple of quiet days, but we're back into a typical summertime unsettled weather pattern. Cloudy skies dominate this evening and overnight with scattered showers and thunderstorms around. The focus really late tonight, 72. Thursday, partly sunny and scattered showers and thunderstorms, 85. Scattered showers and thunderstorms Thursday night and still into Friday. Friday, 88, but the weekend is dry. 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

0: This is one of those days where I just get very frustrated with the interaction on social media. And most of my interaction today has been about Amendment 5 because, and I'll blame Republicans, and you can blame the governor, you can blame people like me, but people just simply do not have any comprehension of what they voted for. I'm convinced of that because everyone's tossing stuff at me on the X, formerly Twitter, that this simply isn't true, you know. And by the way, like someone here, I'll quote this one because all you had to do in some cases is just read and read the ballot issue. But the income tax was never going to just go away magically, okay, just so you know. It was going to be phased out. And in order for it to be phased out, there were going to be triggers that have to be met, right? Now, that gets complicated. It gets in the weeds. Most people don't even know what that means, right? But suppose this was the situation. I'll just give you an example. And this is one of the reasons that I support this. And by the way, the other thing people are saying is, oh, you know what? We're not, you know, Nashville and Florida and Alaska because we don't have all this tourism. I don't care about any of that. What I care about is keeping more of my money. And there are offsets to help us do this if we phase out the income tax. And by the way, here's something else you can do. This is crazy. It's nutty. But you can stop spending as much money as you spend, too. I know that that's radical, but you can do that. But there's, you know, literally all these people out there that have no idea what this thing would even do. So I'm concerned about that because the misinformation, the lies really worked. And I just don't know what to say. If they're going to do a campaign like this again, it's probably going to work because people are not going to educate themselves as much as they need to be. And they're going to play into the scare tactics and all this stuff kind of played out on Facebook. But it failed. I knew it was going to fail. And I just hope that we can do this again. Why would there be fear of pitching a proposal to get rid of the income tax and to have people, you know, keep more of their money? I swear, I hope people, whether your payday is this Friday or next Friday, look at your damn paycheck, okay? If you're a working Missourian, look at your paycheck, look at the federal income tax, look at the state income tax, and say to yourself, man, couple hundred bucks in this check, couple hundred bucks in the next check, that's $400 that I have. If I have to pay a dollar extra for a haircut, I think I might be okay with that, right? If I have to pay, let's say out of that $400 that I have to pay $100 in sales taxes, which, by the way, I don't think that would happen. But let's say for argument's sake, you have $400 in your pocket, but you have to pay $100 more in sales tax a month. I'm not good at math, but that still seems like you might be ahead $300, right? I don't know. Not very good at math. People weren't thinking about that. You have pensions that are taxed and you're paying income tax. So a lot of this stuff just got so out of control and the retorts and the answers weren't there. And that's why it failed. And I'm just frustrated because I continue to find people, and these are Republicans, I think a lot of them are, that really had no comprehension of how this thing would work in the long run anyway. All right. I think I might have referred to this the other day, but I want to revisit it here because I think that Clay Travis, who's out there with OutKick, is always doing things that are kind of interesting when it comes to his challenges. And he's got a $10 million challenge that he has offered the WNBA.
1: If they are going to allow men to play, I think we should have an actual game, not NBA players against WNBA players, high school boys. Let me pick a team. I will put it on pay-per-view. We'll donate all the profits to Tunnel the Towers for Wounded Warriors. If the high school boys win, I will give them $10 million. If the WNBA team wins, I will give them $10 million. I think we would raise tens of millions of dollars for charity, and I'm putting my money where my mouth is.
0: I love it.
1: If the WNBA really doesn't believe that men are that much better than women at basketball, then the champion of the WNBA should be able to beat a bunch of high school boys. So far, they haven't responded. They always talk about how they want more money. This is more money for one basketball game than has ever been paid to win in the history of the sport.
0: Well, I love it. And, you know, no one's going to take him up on that.
2: Nope.
0: But he makes offers like that all the time. And, you know, there's science behind it because we've seen the women's national soccer team. We have examples of this in Australia and other countries as well. Look, they train against men. WNBA teams and college basketball teams, they train against men because men are better,
2: yeah,
0: and it's going to make them better, right?
2: Yep, that's
0: but,
2: it.
0: So the Clay Travis, I don't know who this person is in Minneapolis, a progressive news anchor who responds this way.
2: One last thing tonight. The entire world of women's sports is facing the debate within its own leagues of who should get to play and who should not. And a voice that often shouts loudly in that debate is a right-leaning outlet owned by Fox News called Outkick Sports. And today its founder took to a new stunt, one that really makes no sense if Outkick is really concerned about caring about women and women's sports.
0: Of course it makes sense. And you just don't want to see the fact that it does make sense, because how embarrassing would that be for the WNBA or another league to get smoked by a bunch of like 16-year-old boys? And it's likely to happen because it's happened in other sports.
2: So Clay Travis, he's the man behind Outkick. He announced today he's offering $10 million to the winner of a game of basketball between a high school boys team of his choosing and the WNBA defending champions, the Las Vegas Aces. I thought to myself, why? But obviously the answer is because he thinks it is so impossible for any group of women, let alone the best in the game, that they could ever beat younger and more inexperienced boys.
0: That's an interesting spin. We'll get back to that in a second.
2: It's a thinly veiled sexist joke revealing the actual truth of how he and his organization feel about women's sports. It's not about caring about them. They think women's sports are a joke.
0: No. No.
2: Good night.
0: We think, well, I think the WNBA kind of is a joke, but yes. what I think is that women, this is crazy too. This is another radical position. I think women should be playing women's sports, right? And so does Clay Travis. Now, who is this person who is the coach for the Indiana Fever?
3: Which again is why Title IX exists.
0: Exactly. Exactly.
3: This is the entire reason it exists.
0: All right. So I'm a little disappointed. And by the way, Sophie Cunningham's out there saying, look, I want to get back to basketball, because she's getting so much attention. But Stephanie White is the head coach of the Indiana Fever. And some people are ripping on Caitlin Clark because she's not being courageous here. I think there's a little bit of that in me, too. I think she could probably be more courageous and take a stand. But this is Sophie's lane right now, and Caitlin wants to play basketball, so that's fine. But I'm not going to give that leeway to the head coach of the Indiana Fever, because listen to the way that she answers this question. It's utterly ridiculous. And all these coaches, I mean, all of these WNBA coaches apparently are on the same page. Even Sophie Cunningham's coach, the way that, you know, this answer comes out.
4: What's your stance? What is your stance on men or athletes who test as biological male participating in women's sports? What's your personal stance?
5: Yeah, I mean, I don't know that I would say that I'm educated enough from a scientific standpoint.
0: Wait, what? You're not educated enough to know whether a man with a penis would be stronger than a woman? That, what's the education that you need here?
5: I don't ever believe that exclusion is an answer. I just don't. I do think, you know, when we think about various levels of sport, various governing bodies of sport and things that go into that, like I said, I'm not educated enough at the different levels. I know growing up, I played with the boys all the time.
0: This is a fundamental misunderstanding. Okay, did you play with girls who said they were boys? That's the issue. It's not that you played with boys. It's that you are competing against girls and other women, and your whole sport, the WNBA, is based on that.
3: Yes.
0: And you don't understand the question or the biology, or you're not an expert enough. That's just completely being a wimp and lazy and intellectually dishonest.
5: There were girl sports.
4: Would you welcome a biological male in WNBA?
5: I don't know.
0: What?
3: Well, she can't say
5: no. Biological male and scientifically where we are, I think it's a totally different scenario.
0: Oh my God.
5: As I said, I'm not educated enough in terms of transgender and transitioning to give you a smart answer.
0: Oh, well, obviously.
3: Are you kidding?
0: That's becoming very apparent that you can't give a smart answer. You can just kind of look at the basics of biology. I'm pretty sure that you learned some of those in school.
5: I would say, though, that I just don't feel like exclusion is an answer. And I think that we need to have deeper, more layered conversations.
4: And you'd be okay with them in the locker room?
6: Yeah. Is there any frustration?
0: Because she didn't answer that one.
6: Fantastic run. That this is distracting from that.
5: You know, there is a frustration, of course. Because
0: I don't care about that. You know, it's just, it's ridiculous that she said what she did. And, you know, all the media is in there trying to gin up support for the trans. But she didn't ask that answer that question. Would you be okay facing an opponent that has a male on their team? You know, he's been good on this, and he can be a little crazy sometimes, Stephen A. Smith.
7: Nobody said you can't transition from male to female. The issue here is competing against the women.
0: Thank you.
7: That's what Sophie Cunningham was talking about. That's what Riley Gaines is talking about. How are you, Coach Cheryl Reeve, and you could condone that?
0: Yeah. How could you not understand? That's what's ridiculous
3: here. She understands.
0: Well, and she's... Well, so what is that?
3: Playing
0: being
3: dumb.
0: A coward.
3: Yes.
0: She's a
3: no
0: coward.
3: Spine.
7: We got to stop acting like somebody that's speaking up on behalf of girls, like a Sophie Cunningham, like a Riley Gaines, are scourges of the earth. That is an irresponsible thing to do. You are a coach for a female basketball team.
0: Thank you, Stephen A. Smith. By the way, Here's something interesting. I meant to send Jen Say a text about this. So Jen's been a guest for several years, right? Fred, we've got a great relationship with her. She runs XXXY Athletics. She was a champion gymnast. She was the CEO of Levi's, right? And when she created XXXY, it was around this topic of allowing girls to compete against girls and little girls to not be disadvantaged by men. So I wear my, you guys know this because you see it sometimes, but my wife and I both wear a fair amount of XXXY gear. And I don't even know that I'm doing it to make a point as much as I really like the quality of the clothes and the hats are awesome. But I have not had a lot of reaction to those. But let me tell you, in the last 3 days, my wife's had a reaction to it.
3: Really?
0: Well, now people know what it is because they've seen the signs with Sophie Cunningham and they've seen Jen and Riley in these pictures. And all of a sudden, so my wife works out of one of our local libraries because, you know, she works out of the house and I kick her out of the house, basically. And I believe there were Alphabet Mafia folks who did not like the fact that she was supporting women and women's sports. So I'm going to be wearing my XXXY gear even more often now.
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3: Westbound 6440, a slow go. It's Kings Highway out past McCausland. Eastbound is slowing just pockets, Lindbergh through Big Bend. And that's kind of jamming up southbound 170. 70 westbound slow at Highway K and at Wentzville. 64 out west is jams up as you approach Lake St. Louis Boulevard, and it's also slow Kings Highway out through McCausland. Now, on the Illinois side, 5570 westbound, slow 255 to 111, and eastbound is slowing 157 through 159. That all due to road work. Oh, and southbound 270, slow pocket 6440 down through 21. I'm Sue Thomas with traffic on 97.1 FM Talk, St. Louis Conservative.
0: Fred, a little depressing, but I'm going to pass along because Ethan's not here. Shohei Ohtani and Pete Crow Armstrong put on a show at Wrigley Field today. 6 for 10, 1 double, 4 home runs, 4 runs, 7 RBIs. The Cubs are leading the Dodgers 7-6 in the 8th inning. That's a crazy game, right? Yeah,
9: that's
0: look at
9: great.
0: That. Sue's News coming up.

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3: Fall behind in school and many never catch up. But other states have provided a roadmap for success. Missouri needs one universal reading test for all third graders and one clear statewide standard for what it means to pass that test. A struggling reader who still can't read after extra help and a second chance at the test should repeat third grade with some exemptions. We also need to end the outdated 3Q-ing method, which encourages guessing instead of reading, and require teachers to be trained in the science of reading. In Mississippi and Indiana, test scores jumped up dramatically after these reforms, and Missouri can do the same. Missouri children deserve to become confident, capable readers, and strong early literacy reforms can make it happen. The Show Me Minute has been brought to you by the Show Me Institute and Show Me Opportunity.
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4: Oh, my God. You guys, just keep me off of X today. I think that's what I'm going to ask you to do, because some of the people chiming in on the failure of the amendments have zero clue what they're talking about. But let's do this.
5: These allegations are deeply concerning.
6: Does the president have any comment?
7: We're not going to comment.
8: It's not clear messaging.
9: No.
10: And now, Sue's News. Brought to you by Sue.
11: Well, happy National Work Like a Dog Day, and I think that's probably, well, Mark, you worked yesterday.
4: Hey, look, yeah. I worked like 7 hours total yesterday. That's pushing the limit for the week.
11: Fred, how much did you work yesterday?
12: I got here at 7 a.m. and I left at 10 p.m.
4: Fred's here to the end.
11: Yes, Fred.
4: Very loyal.
11: It's also National Underwear Day. Hope we're all happy about that.
4: And I will confirm that I'm wearing some.
11: Oh, that's good.
4: As far as I
11: will
4: go.
11: I feel good about that.
4: Yeah.
11: And it's National Oyster Day. And our own young Ethan is in Boston, where one should be eating seafood. And I sent him to a place. I said, listen, this place is great. It's called Neptune Oyster.
4: Ooh.
11: And he said, and it's just a little place. You got to get there early. You got to get in line. You do that. I found it in one of my magazines, the foodie magazines, years ago. And I went there, and it's so good. I had a lobster roll that made me teary with joy.
4: Wow. That says
11: and
4: something right there.
11: I said, what are we going to do, though, with your wife? And he goes, oh, there's something on the menu for her. I looked it up today.
13: There's nothing on the menu for her.
4: There's no chicken tenders
11: there
4: and mac
11: no
4: and cheese,
11: chicken tenders.
4: Right?
11: There's nothing. There's like a $79 steak. So she's not getting that.
4: You know,
11: won't go there, but it was great.
4: I think I told you, one of the dudes, and I forget his name, one of the guys that was on the Spain listener trip with me didn't like seafood.
11: Oof.
4: And that's all we were having.
11: Yeah. what did he do?
4: Actually, you know what? Well, you ate something else.
11: Yeah. Oh. You gotta.
4: I think
11: give
4: it might
11: it
4: have
11: a
4: been
11: shot,
4: that might have
11: people.
4: Been the Greece trip, but still, somebody on one
11: yes.
4: of those trips like, nope, no seafood. And mainly the dining courses were seafood.
11: Oh boy. Even Fred's come around.
4: A little bit.
11: Yeah. By the way, it's you wanted me to bring this up. It's Maureen McCormick's birthday
4: well,
11: today.
4: Here's why I wanted to bring this up, because we all love the Brady Bunch, I think, and I'm speaking for Fred and I mainly.
11: No, we do.
4: But when I saw that, so I don't even know, it was Eric Alper, one of the guys that I follow. He posted the birthdays of the day. And what shocked me, and this is what I think will shock a good portion of the audience that's, you know, in the same age group, is that Marsha.
14: I guess. But every time Marsha turns around, they hand her a blue ribbon or something.
15: Oh, now, Jan, you know that isn't so. Marsha's worked very hard for those things.
14: Well, all I hear all day long at school is how great Marsha is at this, or how wonderful Marsha did that. Marsha.
4: Maureen McCormick is 70 years old. She is 70 years old, Marsha is today.
11: That just freaked me out.
4: I know. Well,
11: when
4: so
11: I
4: that's
11: saw
4: why
11: that.
4: I wanted to include it, because I'm like, oh my gosh.
11: On this day in history, 112 years ago, in 1914, the first electric lights were installed. Now, there'll be a quiz next year, because I go to this every year. Do you remember, Fred, where the first electric traffic lights were installed in 1914? What city?
12: Chicago.
11: No,
4: Mark. I was actually going to say Chicago, too. New York City.
11: Cleveland.
4: Oh, Cleveland, of course. Why
11: yes.
4: wouldn't we think of that?
11: And 69 years ago today at... I wanted a little music, so we got this. 69 years ago, it was 1957. Oh, we don't.
4: Well, I don't
11: know.
4: Sent
11: it to Ethan.
4: You got to tell me.
11: And then I forgot to send it to
4: Daniel.
11: I don't
4: think we have it.
11: Oh, man. All right. Anyway, it was.
12: Recovery.
4: What was it going to
11: be? That'll be the day.
4: Oh,
11: would you say? I do like Buddy Holly.
4: Yeah, that's not in here.
11: Yeah, well, great, because neither is the rest of the sound that I pulled that was going to be so great.
4: If it makes you feel any better, I sent about 10 things to Ethan before I remembered that he was off today.
11: Well, it occurred to you at the end.
4: Yes.
11: Yes, well. This one is not happy, but it was 64 years ago today in 1962 when Marilyn Monroe's housekeeper discovered her. In the bedroom of her L.A. home, her death was ruled a possible suicide from an overdose of barbiturates.

0: Very sad. 64 years ago today.
1: It's just unbelievable how many big, big stars like that have died that way. I mean, look, yes. Michael Jackson, Prince, not all the exact same circumstances, but it's tragically sad, but yes. Amazing how the most popular people, Elvis, you know, all those people, the most popular cultural icons have died in weird ways.
0: You know, somebody put up like a timeline of Elvis and just photos, and he was a beautiful, beautiful individual. I mean, early, he was so thin and good looking and fabulous. And boy, by the time you got to the drugs, woof.
1: It was rough.
0: It was not good. Now, if you will, in your mind, please hear the song when I say this. 43 years ago today, in 1983, Risky Business was released, starring Tom Cruise and his tidy whities. Dun, dun, dun, dun, dun, dun, dun, dun. Bob Seger. Are we all hearing it?
1: Okay, yep, old-time rock and roll.
0: Yes.
1: By the way, watch that movie within the last 3 years again. One of my favorite movies of all time. Holds up completely.
0: Good to know.
1: If you've never seen Risky Business, watch Risky Business. It's outstanding. And it's, by the way, it's not that long. It's like a 90-minute movie.
0: Oh, I didn't even remember that. We all know that Mark uses Tidal, but here is an interesting fact today. Spotify has hit 300 million premium subscribers. Now, that's the paid kind. Like, Mike uses it, but he's just got the free version where you have to hear commercials all the time.
1: I have the paid one, too.
0: Yeah,
1: I use Tidal mainly.
0: Pay one.
1: But I do have Spotify because, well, it's a long story.
0: You have both?
1: Yeah, I have both.
0: Oh, okay. Okay, you know how they were predicting that the SpaceX rocket was going to slam into the moon?
2: Yeah.
0: It did. Apparently nobody, nobody actually observed it, but a telescope in Chile spotted what astronomers have identified as debris in a plume resulting from the actual crash. And space tracking experts say it was inevitable that the leftover rocket segment was going to plow into the moon. So maybe we will hear more about it in the upcoming days.
1: That's interesting.
2: It's sort of like having a Ring doorbell on the moon.
1: Yeah, right.
2: You can actually see the impact.
0: But
1: like,
0: right.
1: Is this a good thing or a bad thing, or is it like irrelevant? It doesn't really affect anything.
0: A good question. I don't think it affects anything. They say that it's inevitable, but it should not do anything.
2: It created a new small crater.
0: Yeah. I can't. Maybe we'll hear more. Carrie Underwood, we were just talking about this yesterday, but she's going to perform the show open for Sunday Night Football for the 14th straight season. I can't believe it's been 14.
1: I can't either. That is shocking to me.
0: That
1: you
0: is
1: said that.
0: Crazy.
2: It's so good,
1: she does such a great job with that.
0: She does.
1: She's hard on the eyes, though. I just got to tell you. And she needs a better trainer, especially for those legs.
0: Yeah,
1: she needs to work on some sculpting.
0: Carrie says, quote, "This year's show opened Welcome Sunday Night Football into my ongoing rock star fever dream." And Sunday Night Football kicks off September 13th on NBC and Peacock. And finally, in Sue's news, we have today's random fact. GEICO stands for Government Employee Insurance Company. It was founded in 1936 to provide auto insurance and federal government employees, but it's always been a private corporation, not a government agency, so anybody could use it.
1: There you
2: no
1: go.
2: Idea.
1: Sue's news on a Wednesday in the books.
3: I'm Dan Loney with Your Money Now. Shares of Flutter Entertainment, the parent company of FanDuel, were down more than 11% today. The company announced a slashing of its U.S. profit guidance and the departure of CEO Peter Jackson at the end of the current quarter. Earnings per share missed at 49 cents, but revenue posted a slight beat at $4.33 billion. FanDuel has been losing market share in the U.S. in the last year. Many Americans cite rising food costs as the top barrier to economic mobility, according to a new report from McKinsey and the Kellogg Foundation. That report shows that 90% of respondents felt that way, even over housing and health care. Mixed results on Wall Street, but another record close for the Dow Industrials for the third straight session. The Dow picked up 263 points, ending the day at 54,349. The Nasdaq lost 221 points. S&P 500 off by 13. West Texas crude down slightly at $75 a barrel. That's Your Money Now.
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1: 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I always point this one house in the city of St. Louis. 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
1: Oh my God, Sue, seriously, I'm going to need some counseling after today because I keep making the mistake of looking at my responses on the X Twitter about Amendment 5, and it's just unreal what people are saying and how they think taxes were going to be raised and tripled and doubled. And look, this is on the Republicans and Governor Kehoe for not marketing this thing better. I get that, but I am shocked by how many people, and these are a lot of people that are on my side, you know, usually, but they're making these claims. One guy, I'll read some of this here a little bit later. One guy's saying, yeah, we'd raise our taxes to 25% sales tax. There's not even a state in the country that has anything close to that. Like maybe 11.5%. Now, some of that does depend on special business districts, but there's who would think? See, some of this, all you got to do is think, okay? And I know that's hard for a lot of people, but when you don't have one state in the nation that has anywhere close to 25%, how can you make a claim that that's going to happen in Missouri with a supermajority? And then some guy brings up the tax increase on gas, which, by the way, I supported. You know why? Because it's a user tax. Mm-hmm. And people from Illinois and Michigan and Wisconsin and Iowa and Indiana and Arkansas and Kansas, they all pay it. Okay? Mm-hmm. We're not the only ones paying it. It's a user tax. I would say raise it higher because it's a user tax. But, you know, there's no thinking through the issues that way, which is unfortunate and sad. One of the big stories last night, if not one of the biggest here in the St. Louis area, was the victory by Steve Ellman in St. Charles County over Bill Eigel and Jason Law. And we had Steve on for a short time last night. I want to thank him for doing that. He's with us this afternoon. Congratulations.
2: Congrats, Steve.
1: On another victory. How are you, Steve?
3: Thank you, Mark and Sue. How is everything in the Lou?
1: I think it's okay.
3: Great out in St. Charles.
1: Yeah, we're settling down here. We're trying to do a little autopsy on what happened both locally and nationally. But a lot of people, and you know me, I was a fan of yours and I wanted you to win, but there were a lot of people predicting that Bill Eigel was going to win this. And it really, in the end, Steve, wasn't close, was
2: no.
1: it?
3: No, I was unsure up until a few weeks ago, and I started feeling more and more confident, but I never dreamed we would that I will win by this margin. And of course, very appreciative and very thankful for the good weather. We had a great turnout. I think I may have told you before that 2 years ago during the primary and election season, there were 92,000 people in St. Charles County who voted for Mike Kehoe in November that did not bother to vote in the Republican primary. So this time around, and I think a lot of it is because of the interest in this race, but also because of the amendments, we had twice as many people turn out, and they had 40% instead of a 20%. And boy, I tell you, the board people that vote, I think the more legitimate the results.
1: Yeah, no, I think you're probably right about that, and I think the amendments did drive a lot of interest at my polling place. I know I saw more people maybe than a primary. You know, there was some theory that we were tossing around last night, and David Barklage pointed this out, that maybe in St. Charles County in particular, there was a fair amount of crossover where you had Democrats that were pulling Republican ballots to vote in the executive race. Do you see evidence of that?
3: Well, I definitely know a lot of those 92,000 people that voted Republican in November showed up and voted yesterday. I'm sure there were some Democrats, a lot of independents. You never know exactly how many there are. I think the final toll was 60% of the people in the county took a Republican ballot and 40% took a Democrat. So that's not far off on what we use.

0: I just hated the way Republican politics had become.
1: Yeah.
0: You know, I this is only the second primary that I've ever been involved in. And the first one was the first year I ran, and Ronald Reagan was still president. And of course, he had the 11th commandment that you don't say anything negative about your other Republicans.
2: Well, that's changed.
0: I found out this year that commandment is pretty much gone.
1: No, that one's been gone for a long time, unfortunately. What is your reaction as a Republican, you know, and as a county executive in one of the biggest counties in Missouri, to what happened with Amendment 4 and Amendment 5? I mean, Steve, those amendments just got demolished, and they got demolished in large part because Republicans voted against them.
0: I agree with exactly what you said before I came on. Yeah, it just was poorly written. You know, I'm not sure who was writing it or what they were thinking when they did, but you know, everybody would love to cut their income tax, but then to leave it wide open as to what's going to replace it, and in fact that the voters wouldn't have a chance to vote on it. I mean, that's just asking for a no vote, I think.
1: Well, I think in the end that is what happened. And on Amendment 4, I just think Amendment 4 just gets confusing to people. And, you know, in the end, I've admitted this, I ended up voting against Amendment 4 because I thought it was just too convoluted. But it's interesting.
0: Mark, you were probably still up in Milwaukee or somewhere, but I'm old enough to remember the Hancock Amendment.
1: Well, no, I was here with that because that was, I came here in 1979. The Hancock Amendment was 1980, right?
0: Yeah. And we didn't, it certainly didn't pass in Kansas City and St. Louis, but it passed everywhere else and got a majority statewide. And it was exactly the same kind of situation. The Republicans wanted the Democrats who controlled Jeff City to put some sort of break on property taxes like they had in California. And they wouldn't do it. So they had to go to an initiative petition. And yeah, if they would have had to get all 8 congressional districts to approve Hancock Amendment, it wouldn't have been approved.
1: Well, and I guess I would take a stand. I understand the purpose of what the proponents of 4, I don't know who they were because nobody really campaigned for it. I understand what the legislature has been talking about the last few years. It makes my eyes glaze over. And I thought for a long time, because I've been in Missouri, you know, I was in Milwaukee for a while, but I remember the 1980s and the Hancock Amendment. And I remember a lot of initiative petitions that I thought probably shouldn't have been on a ballot and passed. So I get making it a little harder because of the outside money to change the Constitution. But at this point, I mean, don't you have to say the voters have spoken and that issue has to go away? That's another thing that frustrates people is once we, you know, have our say, especially so definitively on a ballot issue, that then the legislature goes in and tries to maybe undo it. And people don't like that, Steve. I think you know that, right?
0: Hey, you know, marijuana and gambling, you know, on sports and all those things, they shouldn't be in our Constitution. Mm. They should be in the statute.
1: That's right. And yes, exactly.
0: If it's not working out, you can amend the statute any year, any session. But a lot of these things have happened because the legislature has refused to deal with it.
1: Well, they have no political courage. They don't have courage.
0: I don't know what's going to happen with the, you know, with these machines that these voting machines. But you know, if the legislature doesn't do anything, we'll probably end up putting that in the Constitution too, or at least somebody will try. So if the legislature would do their job, and the Constitution would be used to basically lay out basic principles that could then be refined by legislative enactment, that's the way it was intended to work, and it just hasn't been working.
1: Yeah, I couldn't agree with you more. And I think, unfortunately, you know, or maybe fortunately, this whole issue kind of goes away and they look at it maybe from that perspective. Again, congratulations on the victory. Congratulate Kevin Killeen for still having a job. We were worried about him since he's a former colleague. But Steve, thanks for coming on with me this afternoon. I appreciate
0: okay,
1: it.
0: Okay, we're gonna keep Kevin around for at least 4 more years.
1: Okay. All right, take care.
0: Good day.
1: All right, we'll
2: bye,
1: see you.
2: Bye, Steve.
1: Yes, yeah, so, okay, you know, I think a lot of people might know Kevin's name. It's funny because I remember listening to Camo X in the 1980s when I was either in journalism school or just out in my, you know, my first jobs. And we wanted to be like KMOX, like when I was in Columbia. And Kevin Killeen was one of those voices, man, that I would hear all the time. He was a bulldog of a reporter for decades at KMOX. And then a few years ago, he kind of surprisingly retired from broadcast media, went to work for Steve Ellman in a communications role. And Kevin's just a great

0: great guy. And the downside of having Kevin in that role with Steve is we lost a Bulldog reporter,
1: yeah.
0: someone who was never afraid to ask important questions of the mayor, of the county executive, of the police chief. I'm not saying that that doesn't exist at all, but he had that reputation. He was really good at it. And, you know, that's good local journalism that, you know, is kind of fading away, unfortunately.
1: Yes.
0: All right. Hey, we got another seminar with the team from the Retirement Advisor Group next Tuesday. I'm going to fill you in with Bob Kershaw next.
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1: Southbound 141 is jammed headed for Romaine Creek. We've got southbound 270 with slow pockets. This is essentially 6440 down through Doherty Ferry. Then you get a break and slow with moderate volume between 44 and 21. Now westbound 64, it's Kings Highway out through McCausland. Eastbound is slowing, approaching 170 through Big Bend. Out west, we've got road work with a lane down, and it's slowing Lake St. Louis Boulevard out through the 70 split. 70 is not bad out of downtown, but slow pockets anywhere from Lindbergh to an accident past 94, and 370 road work past 141, causing a delay there. On the Illinois side, we're fine on the bridges. I'm Sue Thomas, and that's traffic on 97.1 FM Talk, St. Louis Conservative.
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4: Well, my friend Dwayne Patterson coming up after the top of the hour. We're going to crunch on some politics, including what happened in Michigan last night with El Sayed. Perhaps the gift that we'll keep on giving to Republicans, even though we didn't get that same, you know, dynamic here with Wesley Bell and Cori Bush, Wesley winning that pretty much, you know, hands down, which I guess in a way renews hope and faith that people aren't as crazy as maybe we think they are. But Cori Bush still got like 52,000 votes in the city of St. Louis, so that's quite shocking as well. Dennis Hancock will be the Republican nominee for St. Louis County Executive. He's going to join me at 5:32. Jake Zimmerman pulls the upset last night. Well, maybe not. I think in the end, he ended up being the favorite over Brian Williams. One of the things that happened in that race is, and I don't think I addressed this earlier, although I'm not sure it would have made a difference in the end, is that Brian Williams is African-American. Senator Williams is African-American, right? And there was another African-American candidate that got into the race, Angela Mosley, who did it because she don't like Brian Williams, and she drew African-American votes away from him. Looking at the numbers, I'm not sure, well, you know, you'll never know, right? But her getting into the race and Brian choosing to run his own campaign and not trusting experts, which is baffling to me. And if you're listening, Senator, I'd really like to know what the thought process was there, because I supported him. I thought he would be a better choice, certainly for the Democrats. And it's just confusing what happened. And look, I said this at the beginning of the show. You have several political careers that were pretty much ended last night. Unfortunately, my friend Steve Butts went down to Gina Mitten. Steve's retiring. He's probably better off being out of that craziness in Jeff City. Cori Bush, let's face it, she's done. All right, put the nail in her coffin. Senator Williams, I you know, he term limited out. I don't know that there's a path for him after this disaster. And then Bill Igel. I mean, what is Bill Igel going to run for again? So that's four political careers ended in this primary. We'll talk about that a little bit more in the 5 o'clock hour. Hey, Bob Kershaw is here from the Retirement Advisory Group. We got a seminar coming up. We got to talk about. Hello, Bob. Thanks for swinging by. How are you?
5: I'm good, Mark. Thanks for having me.
4: All right, here we are. Is this number 4 of 5 of the year? We do 5 seminars. I think we're on number 4 already, aren't we?
5: We are on number 4.
4: It's really crazy because
5: the year's flying by.
4: The year is flying by. Now, we've seen, even in the last week, we've seen some interesting things with, you know, maybe some announcements from the Fed that brought the market down, then it shoots back up. But tell the folks listening right now why we'd love to see them on Tuesday night. It's a free event. All we need to know is that you're coming to save a spot. But obviously, you know, we know the market's rocking and rolling right now. One of the things that you guys like to talk about is locking in those gains from the market right now.
5: That's
4: right?
5: That's exactly right, Mark. Yeah, we talk about a lot how, you know, you can't, when you're young, you can afford the volatility. You can afford the ups and downs and the back and forth. But as you get near retirement or already there, you can't afford the downs because you don't have enough time to gain that back. It could completely change your whole retirement. So what we're going to educate people on Tuesday is how, what the other strategies are, like linking to the market, so you can still get growth, but you don't have to risk your principal doing it. When you're near retirement or already there, it's time to start looking at safety also, because that's going to be key to that perfect retirement that everybody wants.
4: Yeah, and that's one of the reasons we talk about that key age of 59 and a half, where you can do some things. You can take the 401k,
5: absolutely,
4: you can save some money that way in taxes, and then kind of see where you are. And what you want folks to do is come on Tuesday night or come straight into the office, and you'll give them a plan and really lay out what,
5: absolutely,
4: their retirement will look like.
5: Yeah. Because there's a lot of people that don't realize when you're 59 and a half, you can roll over your current 401k, 403b. You can do a tax-free rollover on it. You can still leave it open, still keep putting money.

0: money into it and hopefully getting matched by your employer.
1: Right.
0: But then at least you have the majority of your savings safe. And then obviously any age you can do a IRA or a 401k or 403b from a previous company.
1: So on Tuesday, we just asked people to go to the website or to call the office and just say, hey, we'd like a spot for the event on Tuesday night,
0: That's
1: right?
0: That's it, yes. Yep.
1: It is at the Doubletree by Hilton Chesterfield off of Swingley Ridge Road. We used to do these at Plaza Frontenac. We've moved a little further west. Mark and Annie and I, as you know, will be there. We do a little meeting and greeting. I get there as soon as I can after the show. And then what happens after that, Bob? Just tell folks what they might expect if they show up on Tuesday.
0: So Tuesday, well, as you said, you guys just do a small meet and greet, and me and Tammy just talk for about 45 minutes tops on the different strategies. Everybody comes and enjoys themselves and learns something. We make sure that you're out of there by 7:30 because we know everybody's probably coming right from work and they want to get home. So we keep it short and sweet.
1: Yeah, it's not a big time commitment. That's something I know that you guys pride yourself on. Is there something that happens at these, or a reaction you get even when people come into the office where maybe there's a light bulb moment or something like
0: that? So most of the people that we talk to that come to these, the number one thing that they'd never really even thought about, they've actually, a lot of them have heard of it, but have never done it, that are even near retirement or already in it. They've never had a personalized income plan put in place. And they're like, wow, we have never done that. Well, we do that for everybody free of charge. And what that shows everybody's the two major things that everybody wants to know: how long is my, or how much money am I going to have, and how long is it going to last? And when you're near retirement, that's something you need to have put in place. You need to know, okay, during my retirement years, I'm going to have this amount of money coming in, and the goal is hopefully live off the interest only and to never outlive your assets.
1: I think a lot of people, I'm sure you experience this and you have over the years, a lot of people are just intimidated by the process, right? Don't you think?
0: And people just don't know.
1: It's human nature, too, to kind of say, that's way off in the distant future. Until it's not,
0: and that's what you run into, and then before you know it, that retirement age is right around the corner. And I mean, think about it. What if you were to retire and it's another market like 2008? You're probably not going to.
1: You're going to be working at the QT with me.
0: And that's what people have to think about, the people that retired during the dot-com crash compared to the people that retired in 2002. That's a whole different situation. So you want to not have to worry about that. When you have your money safe, you can ride those ups and downs because it doesn't make a difference. You know that you have your retirement ready. So,
1: all right. So let's get people signed up. What do they need to do?
0: Just go to retirementkey.com. 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
1: Get registered. We will save a spot for you. I always like to say, too, if you can't make it on Tuesday night, we'll have one more of these in the fall. But in lieu of that, you can always make an appointment. Just go one-on-one into the office.
0: Absolutely, always.
1: All right. I will see you on Tuesday night.
0: Thanks, Mark. Look forward to it.
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3: Well, we've got a pretty good commute going, but if you're leaving downtown, some moderate volume past the airport on westbound 70, and it's really slow right at 94, and then it opens up, slows again at K. What is jammed is westbound 370 approaching 141 tonight, and that's all due to road work. Now, we do have some volume westbound 64, and that lines up Kings Highway out through McCausland. Eastbound is slow, kind of on either side of 170, and it's slow on southbound 170, headed for 40. Out west, there's a jam. It's all due to road work, but it's westbound Lake St. Louis Boulevard out through the 70 split. Southbound 270, moderate volume in pockets, but it does go from Manchester down through 21, and northbound is slowing at Olive. 55 actually looks pretty good. It's a little slow south of M in the construction zone there. We're fine on the bridges, but 64 eastbound on the Illinois side, slowing just east of 157, and westbound 5570, slow due to road work, 255 to 111. I'm Sue Thomas, and that's traffic on 97.1 FM Talk, St. Louis Conservative.
1: We got Dwayne Patterson coming up. We are going to kind of revisit. I did talk about this in the first hour, the LSIAD victory, and it took till this morning for them to do that, but we'll have, for them to call the race, rather. When I went to bed last night, they had not done that. And he only won by 15,000 votes. I mean, that is a very small margin when the polling said it was going to be much different than that. I mean, we're looking at 8 to 11 points on the polling, and they could not call this. I mean, look, there was a theory. John and I were talking about this last night. I mean, are the establishment Democrats going to make sure? I'm not a big stolen election person. Are they going to make sure that Haley Stevens wins? Well, they couldn't do it. And El Sayed might be the gift to Republicans that they need for the midterms. We'll talk about it with Dwayne coming up here on 97.1 FM Talk right after Fox News.

0: Sometimes it feels like the news is full of things that have never happened before. 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I'm Sally Helm, host of the podcast History This Week from the History Channel. 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Thomas Jefferson tried them. 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We've been arguing about that for a while. 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
9: Close. I'm Lisa Lucera, Fox News. That's what negotiators are saying about a deal between the U.S. and Iran on reopening the Strait of Hormuz.
10: Iran continues to insist that there are no direct talks underway with the U.S. They do say, however, that they are negotiating with Oman and the International Monetary Fund, really talking about what a hit Iran's economy is taking from the war and from the U.S. blockade. They estimate Iran's current level of inflation at near 70%.
9: Fox's Steve Harrigan in Tel Aviv. President Trump said earlier a deal could be announced soon. This says new tensions have emerged in the region as the Israeli military issued evacuation warnings for some people living in southern Lebanon. The president now in the swing state of Nevada touting his record on the economy.
11: Last month, inflation dropped at the fastest rate it's dropped in many years.
9: The president taking credit for jobs created in Nevada, saying 40,000 were created, and he said 100,000 people in the state are now on off food stamps. He claimed more Americans are working in the U.S. now than any point in history. Fire crews in Washington state making progress against wildfires that have broken out in and around Spokane.
12: The Old Trails fire broke out Saturday afternoon. Fire crews have been working to build containment lines, and not just the Old Trails fire, but the two others burning here, and they're making some good progress. We got 5% containment with the Fairview fire in Autumn Lane. The most active wildfire is burning at 5,800 acres. It's also 13% contained.
9: Fox's Sarah Allegre in Spokane. 67,000 people have been forced from their homes, and authorities say it's not clear when they'll be allowed back. A suspect in the Old Trails fire, Aaron Farinacci, is being held on $1 million bail. Wall Street, another record for the Dow, up 263 points. The Nasdaq minus 221. The S&P lost 12. The price of Brent crude oil, the international standard, was little changed at about $79 a barrel. 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
5: We've had a couple of quiet days, but we're back into a typical summertime unsettled weather pattern. Cloudy skies dominate this evening and overnight with scattered showers and thunderstorms around. The focus really late tonight, 72. Thursday, partly sunny and scattered showers and thunderstorms, 85. Scattered showers and thunderstorms Thursday night and still into Friday. Friday, 88, but the weekend is dry. 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
7: I've been kind of challenged on the ex-formerly Twitter today just with responses on Amendment 5. And the level of misunderstanding, which is one of the reasons it got smoked yesterday, is just kind of stunning. So, like, one guy, I just want to give you an example here, and Dwayne Patterson is going to jump on with us here in a minute. We're going to talk about Michigan and some of the other things. But somebody says to me, I would like to eliminate income tax, but not a 25% sales tax rate. First of all, that was, again, never, that was never going to happen. Not even close to that. There's not even a state in the country that has a sales tax rate of local and state combined that's in excess of 11.5%, 12%. Okay, so that's just ridiculous. So then someone says the entire problem was that the Pro 5 argument made no sense. Quote, we're not going to raise taxes on anything, but we're not going to cut the funds either. Plus, you'll be making more money because you won't pay income tax, and we're going to gain new jobs because they can pay you less now. Well, that's ridiculous because they were going to cut spending. There's little triggers that are in this thing that were very specific to what would happen. Again, it was ill-conceived, so in the end, it doesn't matter. It's been moot. But so this guy who's a retiree, and this is where I think people might even be more confused. He says, you would have a little more money on your paycheck. True. Taxes on sales and services would go up and would cost more than what most pay in income tax. I'm retired and I pay no state income tax. I would be voting just to raise sales taxes on myself, like many retired people. My response to BP Blue Eyes was, you didn't have any money in a 401k or an IRA? I guess he didn't save enough money for retirement, because that's not smart. If you did, you're paying Missouri income tax. Okay? I promise you. And a little more. Now, I do okay. I'm just going to tell you. But my household Missouri income tax is going to probably land at about $12,000 or $13,000 this year. All right? And there is no way you can convince me that any sales tax increase would exceed anywhere near that. It wouldn't exceed $3,000. It likely wouldn't exceed $2,000. So for those of you who are paying $3,000, $4,000, look at your W-2. Look at your paycheck. Look how much you paid in income tax. Think about whether you'd like to write a check for that amount at the end of the year. Or do you think it'd be okay that if you get a haircut that you don't pay taxes on right now, that you pay 25% or 20, not 25%, 20 cents more, 25 cents more, right? That's where this was sold in a very poor way by Republicans, because they didn't explain that to people. And everyone had conjured up in their mind that, oh my God, taxes on everything are going up. Like the one realtor that I, you know, made a bet with, somebody posted the cost of a $300,000 house is going to be $43,000 more with sales tax. Stop it. That's just ridiculous. That's why I bet that woman $43,000 that would never happen.
8: Right.
7: Okay.
8: Okay. Oh. Here's something I'm seeing on the feed too. I'm retired. How would that benefit me?
7: If you're retired, you are still likely paying Missouri income tax. If you're not, if you're just getting pensions and Social Security, well, then you would be paying more in sales taxes on some things. But most people are retired, who are retired, are still paying state income tax. So make sure, before you make a comment like that, make sure you know what you're talking about. For those of you who are Missouri income tax free, well, then you would probably have to pay a little bit more in taxes. I don't know what to say, but for economic growth and moving the state forward, is that worth it? I guess not, right? I mean, it's not going away. Believe me, we're going to have continued conversations about this. Dwayne Patterson with HotAir.com, host of the Dwayne's World podcast. I'm genuinely curious, before we get into the national stuff, what your viewpoint would be from the left coast on Missouri choosing very forcefully to keep their income tax. Like, this thing failed so badly last night, Dwayne, like 3-1, almost 4-1.
9: Well, first of all, hello, Mark, hello, Sue, and hello to all you straight-up racists in the greater listenership that did not vote for Cory Booker.
7: I know, they are racist, you're right.
9: Straight-up racist, yes. Yeah, so listen.
7: Even though the other guy was black, too, but you're still racist.
9: Doesn't
7: if you, yeah, it doesn't matter. No, I know.
9: Because white Democrats voted for Wesley Bell, he's got proximity to whiteness.
7: Exactly.
9: We're using the language of Francesco Hong now.
7: Thank you.
9: So on the issue, I heard your setup to this. Here's what I think about this. The messaging on how you sell this matters immensely, obviously. And I don't see much of a difference in how this was sold or not sold very well compared to nationally how the Republicans need to sell all the growing indicators that are going on with the economy.
7: Well, I think you're right about that. Yeah.
9: And I think we're missing the opportunity to be able to not just say, you know, socialists and commies bad, which they are. You have to have a positive message. And manufacturing is going through the roof. People's take-home income is, on average, $3,000 more than it was last year. Inflation has come down. All sorts of things are happening good. It's not perfect yet because of the Iran war. But the economic indicators for the next year or two, if we don't muck it up by putting a bunch of crazy people in power, we're going to do really well. But we've got to do the messaging better, and we're just not doing it. And I think that was the problem with the income tax in Missouri. I was just looking real quick. You guys do somewhere in the order of 12.9, maybe 13, as much as economic impact of $21.4 billion of tourism every year. Do you not?
7: I'm going to have to accept those numbers. People that voted against this act like we don't get any tourism. I guess they forget about Kansas City, St. Louis, and Branson. Yeah, we get a lot of tourism.
9: $21 billion of tourism.
7: Right.
9: Now, if $21 billion had, what, 25, you know, or not 25%, What was the number going to be? 4% higher? 5% higher?
7: Maybe 5%. It would go from, it would depend, first of all, on the triggers, but it would go from whatever it is right now to nothing.
9: So how do you, so to your retired person that says, how does this affect me? Well, what it's doing is it's spreading the cost of police and fire and roads and everything else in the state. It is spreading that cost now to everybody that helps use it, which includes people visiting the state.
7: Well, yeah, exactly. The other problem with this is I think people are assuming that, well, this is what happened here at least, that everything on the planet was going to get taxed when that wasn't going to happen, even though the governor kind of made that clear. So the scare tactics work because in the back of people's minds, they really thought it was a tax increase. And that's what I'm hearing from people today on social media. But let's talk about our friend El Sayed. Okay, here he is in Michigan.
10: My hope is that our democracy will never be the same. So when Big Pharma and Big Tech, when DTE and Blue Cross come a knocking saying, you know what, this is our democracy and we're going to own it, from here on out, we can always point and say, no, this is the people's democracy, and we will always own it.
7: Now, I guess I don't even know how to properly pronounce his name. He tried to teach us that last night.
10: They think that you want to use my whole name against me. Mike, listen, man, if you can't say the name, it's Abdurrahman. Keep the name out your damn mouth.
7: Yeah. Dwayne, I'm going to say I can't say the name because I don't even know what he just said right there.
9: You know what I want you to do? Close your eyes, play that cut again, and tell me, listen to the cadence. Listen to the rhetoric and tell me who he's channeling. Tell me who he's trying to impersonate.
10: They think that you want to use my whole name against me. Mike, listen, man, if you can't say the name, it's Abdurrahman. Keep the name out your damn mouth.
7: Yeah. Well, to me, he sounds like Hassan Piker quite a bit.
9: Well, there's some of that. But
7: Mamdani, Hassan Piker.
9: In the lead up, right before that clip, if your guys can go back and cut it at some point, in the 30 seconds leading up to that, it's Barack Obama. It's the same rhetoric. It's the same cadence. He's trying to
7: channel.
9: Oh, that
7: I believe. Yeah.
9: He's trying to channel sounding like Barack Obama, like, you know, like New Hope. Is what he's trying to sell.
7: So we talked about this a little bit earlier, because, and I think you're right about that, and, you know, Obama had the Reverend Wright in his

0: background, and the Reverend Wright was just awful. So people like me and you and Hugh Hewitt and Rush Limbaugh, we tried to highlight that, right? But the legacy media didn't want to go down that path. But he was able to distance himself from that. So along those lines, two things. I remember, I think a lot of us thought, man, a dude named Barack Hussein Obama is not going to win to be president of this country. Well, we were off by a lot on that. So my question would be a couple of fold here. Should we be careful here in to not underestimate Mr. El-Sayed in Michigan? So that would be one question. And, you know, what do Republicans do to respond to this so they can get back on the proper messaging?
1: And both are reasonable questions. Number one, no, you never want to underestimate your opponent. That's stupid to do in politics is to underestimate. I think he is supremely beatable, and why I don't think he is going to be this year's Barack Obama and swamp everything is because Barack Obama got 94% of the black vote in 2008 and similar numbers in 2012. If you look at where his strong points were and where his weak points were, Haley Stevens cleaned up in the black districts in Detroit.
0: No, this is important because
1: he's not selling to a lot of people outside of the college age class and the Dearborn radicals. That's really where, and he underperformed everywhere.
0: Very much so.
1: The only place he ran up the score is in Ann Arbor and in Dearborn, right?
0: Yeah, and where those are the Arab Muslim strongholds, right? This is important for you to make this point. And I got to give credit to CNN because there was someone on CNN last night when I got home from the coverage, they were making this point as well, that he underperformed. Look, this race, if it was 9 points or 10 or 11 points, he beats Haley Stevens. Like the polls were predicting, well, that's a different game, right? Now you're looking at this as Mike Rogers might be in trouble. And again, I'm not underestimating, I'm not saying this thing is over, but because he underperformed in those areas, I think that gives Rogers a lot better, you know, starting point from the get-go. But again, this guy is going to be a chameleon. He's going to try to change his stripes and run away from this stuff. And you know as well as I do that the media is going to help him. They helped Mamdani. They're going to help him do this in Michigan.
1: I think the bloom is already coming off the rose. In his presser today when he did his victory lap, what did he say? He said, look, to the people out there that are worried about, you know, how I'm going to do with the Jewish community, I want you to know, I'm paraphrasing. He said, some of my best friends are Jews. He basically said, I want to break bread at Seder with Jews.
0: Mm-hmm.
1: Now, I don't know if you know much about the whole Judaic religion and what they do on Seder, but they don't break bread. It's unleavened. They have to tear it. He doesn't have the first concept of what he's talking about when it comes to that, and I don't think anybody believes him. If you can name me one Republican in Michigan that is going to see Mike Rogers as a nominee and say, well, that tears it, I'm going to go vote for El-Sayed. That person does not exist. Do you think that there is a handful of people that specifically did not vote for El-Sayed this time because they think he's a whack job and they wanted Haley Stevens instead because she's progressive, but at least she's not insanely stupid. And now that Sayed is the nominee, do you think that every available Democrat is going to come home, or are some going to sit on their hands?
0: I think a lot of them are going to sit on their hands. But here's the other thing to not underestimate is the Trump derangement syndrome, because that's what they're counting on, I think. But yeah, you're going to have, and some of this, I think I heard this discussed last night. Look, Trump, maybe Joe Rogan played a big role in this. He got younger people motivated and interested. A lot of that was economic focused. Well, if you look at the polling now, he's lost a lot of the shine on that. And that's where these DSA candidates are really connecting with young people. Now, he's not a DSA guy, but he is just as radical and he's dangerous. But I don't see young people coming out for him the way that they did for Mamdani or some of these other candidates. So that's really maybe going to be the determining factor.
1: And let me add one last layer on that if you want to move on. But the one last layer is, why did Donald Trump win in Michigan in 2024? What was the key constituency group of the Democrats that he broke and took? It was the labor unions.
0: Oh, yeah. Well, that's right.
1: He split the union vote. And Are the unions unhappy with Donald Trump now after the tariffs and after manufacturing boom and after a bunch of workers have all sorts of really good paying jobs?
0: No, they're not.
1: Things?
0: No, they're not.
1: No, they're not. Yeah. They still like Donald Trump an awful lot, don't they? Do you think that they want to say, yeah, but El Sayed is the guy that we want now? The unions aren't going to go for him.
0: No, they won't. By the way, here's John Fetterman on all this.
2: He was really arrogant in that race. And now he have just found out that, less than a majority of Democrats want him.
0: What? Why is he the only guy saying things like this?
2: I mean, he has like a little man syndrome kind of energy. Yeah, well, I can't come together with someone if you are willing to embrace people that loves Hamas or that thinks America deserved 9/11. I think that's reasonable.
0: Yeah, and that person he's talking about is Hassan Piker.
3: Take nuke for you, okay? You are all unbelievably Islamophobic pieces of okay? You literally called the dude a terrorist.
0: So that is Hassan Piker addressing moderate Democrats, like people who voted for Haley Stevens. So that's not exactly how you bring people over to your candidate, right? Insulting them, saying they're a bunch of idiots because they didn't vote for Syed.
1: That is not going to, and again, you said that El Syed's going to have to now trip all over himself to moderate for the general election. Guys like Hassan Piker are not going to allow him to moderate, and I don't think he thinks he has to. The fun part about today that got lost in everything with El Sayed, did you see what happened in New York today with Comrade Mamdani?
0: I don't think I did today.
1: I bet this happened while you were on the air. He was supposed to be giving a speech today out in, somewhere across Hell's Half Acre up in New York. And he takes the stage to deliver a speech, and they literally
0: booed him
1: off
0: yes,
1: the stage.
0: Yes, I did see a quick clip of this during a break.
1: Booed him off the stage. On my radio blogger X account, I've got the video of him getting booed off the stage, and I'm thinking, if you're his comms team, you're saying they're not booing. That's Hassan Piker's crowd out there, and they're just saying, Jews, Jews, and my work here is finished.
0: Wow. Yeah, well, that is kind of an interesting thing that happened in this Michigan race.
1: I think we're at a tipping point now, and you're right. We still have to bore down, and we have to have a good message, and we have to have a reason to vote for us all across the board, up and down the ticket. But that said, the country outside of college-age enclaves and bubbles around the country, this is not selling in Missouri. There's a reason Cori Bush didn't even get 30%.
0: No, she got blown out.
1: She got hammered.
0: Right. And a lot of us thought that was going to be closer. Really, we did. Dwayne Patterson, awesome to have you on. We're going to have a lot of fun here in the next few months talking about Michigan, that's for sure. All right, we'll see you. Take care.
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5: You know, we do have some showers moving through the area. They're pretty light, but I'm looking at the camera here at 6440 at Mason, and there are wet roadways. So, of course, it depends on where you are, but do take it easy. Now, westbound 370 is lined up, headed for 141 due to road work. 70 westbound, some moderate volume past the airport out through 94. And 6440 is heavier. It's Kings Highway out through McCausland, Lindbergh out through 270. Eastbound is slowing at Timberlake Manor and also at Lindbergh and again at Big Bend. And then westbound picks up again out at Prospect. Now, we do have a slow go on northbound 270, kind of on either side of 40, even all the way up through Olive. And southbound, just slow pockets from Olive to just south of 44. A jam on the Illinois side, Route 3 at Monsanto Avenue. And we look good on the bridges downtown. But 64 eastbound is slow, approaching 159. I'm Sue Thomas, and that's Traffic 97.1 FM Talk, St. Louis Conservative.
0: Let's have a little fun with a flooring project at Michael's Flooring Outlet. And I say fun because it really can be fun. You're changing the look of a room or maybe several rooms in your home, and it can be exciting. You know you're going to make some selections that are going to be there for a while. Why not do it with a team like they have at Michael's Flooring Outlet that has a ton of experience, an unlimited amount of products, and really the technology that fits into your lifestyle? Waterproof, pet proof, easy to clean, the most advanced technologies in flooring and everything else. except for a cell phone signal by the zoo on Highway 6440. We can't seem to solve that. But everything else has been really changed by advances in technology. And the same is true with flooring. And one of the things that I learned with Michaels a couple of years ago when we did a project is you can do these things on a budget and you'd be blown away the quality, the great looks that you can have. You can test some of this out by going on to igotfloor.com, click on the inspiration tab at the top, and then there's a tab, like a sub-tab that says visualize your room. You've probably seen this, you know, at Sherwin-Williams or some of the paint stores, they do this as well. You can upload a picture of your master bedroom, your living room, your basement, your guest bedroom, whatever you're going to do, and look at different products, kind of compare and contrast. 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
5: You know, we kicked this off last week, and I haven't mentioned it enough, and I want to guide people into an amazing listener trip that I kicked off with my friend Mike Kenny from Define Destinations. Mike and I have known each other for, I guess, maybe about 15, 16 years. He used to work for a company in Wisconsin called Holiday Vacations, and when I was at WTMJ in Milwaukee, I took many trips with Holiday Vacations, and we did cruises, went to New York City a couple of times with listeners, went to Europe, went to Hawaii, did some of that here when I was on CamOX. As well, I kind of took a break from it because, not to sound too elitist, but I had been to much of Western Europe, been to Alaska a couple of times, was looking for something new. So Mike broke off from Holiday Vacations and he started his own company, Define Destinations. He lives outside of the Minneapolis area, and it's a smaller travel company, but what impressed me about Mike to begin with is we took a trip to Italy and went to Florence and Rome and Verona. By the way, if you ever go to Italy, Verona is awesome. And what stood out was Mike Kenny himself. He's a great tour guide, and he puts these trips together in a way that are just magical. And he makes it more fun because he's so good at what he does. We have local guides, you know, that we have as well. But May 25th through June 5th, we're going to Croatia. And this is going to be a 12-day trip through these historic cities, national parks. The waters of the Adriatic are just beautiful. We start with 3 nights on land, 2 nights in Zagreb, 1 night near the Plitvice Lakes National Park, which is beautiful. And you have these turquoise lakes and cascading waterfalls. I remember when Mike was in Croatia maybe 4 years ago, it was after the pandemic, he was posting some of the pictures from what I just described. They were breathtaking. So it was always at the top of my list. And I'll kind of walk you through the process. So a couple years ago, 3 years ago, I said, hey, Mike, let's go to Spain. We went to Spain, took listeners there. Last year, Greece was at the top of my list. Let's go to Greece. We went to Greece. This year, he actually tried to pitch me on Ireland. I really want to go to Ireland, but I kind of think I can do Ireland on my own, right? And I want to do it that way. And not that it would be bad to have listeners come along with me. It would be fun. But with this, this is a ship that we're going to take. It's essentially like a yacht. And it's total 36 guests total. So that's 34 because Becky and I are two of those. Mike and probably a guest. So that means like 32, 16 couples we need to sign up. This will sell out. I have all the confidence because it's an amazing ship. And the way to find out more about this, a couple of different ways. Go to defineddestinations.com, or maybe easier than that, if you go to my Twitter site, at Mark Reardon KFTK, or just Google Mark Reardon on X or Twitter, at the top of the Twitter page, you'll see a link to the details of the trip. I've pinned it at the top of my Twitter page. So the first day, we fly to Croatia, and then we get right down on the ground with Zagreb and Dubrovnik, and then we start going on the ship in a couple of days, and that

0: 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And I will say, and Sue, you probably know this too, I've never had anyone say negative reviews about Croatia. Anyone who's been there says, oh my God, it's great. I have a nephew who's been there. It's like one of his favorite places.
1: Yeah.
0: So get signed up for this. If you have any questions, you can always email me. Mike's email is on the website. So if you go to his website at DefineDestinations.com, or again, you can link to this on my Twitter site. He's very, you know, communicative. He may even be, I think he's out of the country this week, but it doesn't matter. He'll get back to you. So any questions you have, ask me, ask Mike. This is going to be an amazing 12-day trip, May 25th through June 5th, the best of Croatia. Come on board.
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1: We've got some rain in the area. Take it easy. 6440 was getting some rain. We've got slow pockets on westbound 40. Approaching Kings Highway, just rain slowed out through 270. And then again on either side of Clarkson, and then it jams. Lake St. Louis Boulevard out through the 70 split. 70 westbound, some moderate volume past the airport. 370 slows at 141 due to road work. 270, pretty busy in both directions at Ladue Road. And on the Illinois side, we're fine on the bridges. But southbound traffic on Route 3 really jams at Monsanto Avenue. And eastbound 64 is slow approaching 159. I'm Sue Thomas with traffic, 97.1 FM Talk, St. Louis Conservative.
0: I got a notification here this afternoon that my power went out and then it was back on, so that's good. 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
5: Audio cut of the day coming up here before the end of the hour. Let me see what Fred has set up for tomorrow. I know we have the Reardon Roundtable set. Greg Keller and Ed Rohde will be here on Friday. We had a great visit earlier this afternoon. You can use the Odyssey Rewind function. Go back to the 3 o'clock hour. David Barklage, GOP political strategist, who was on with us a couple of times last night, broke down a lot of what happened with the ballot issues and the state legislature and the races. And then Josh Krausauer was on, a 97.1 Talk FM Talk political insider, the editor-in-chief of the Jewish Insider. Josh is awesome. I've known him for a long time. And he broke down the El Sayed race really, really well. We talked about Corey losing to Wesley as well. That was all in the 3 o'clock hour. We had the couple interesting races. Steve Ellman was on earlier. He was the winner in the St. Charles County executive race. I think most of us, the so-called experts, expected that to be a little closer, and it wasn't. Bill Igel probably has ended his political career. On the Democrat side, it was Jake Zimmerman, who won big over Brian Williams. A lot of people, and I said this earlier, people 3 months ago were saying, Brian Williams will be the next county executive. It was so definitive. And then he ran a terrible campaign, and somehow Jake Zimmerman pulled out a victory. Dennis Hancock will be the Republican candidate for St. Louis County Council in November. He used to be my councilman in the Fenton area. He was also the mayor of Fenton way back when. Dennis is with us this afternoon. How are you this afternoon? You didn't really have much to worry about last night, so that had to be a good feeling.
7: It was pretty much of a nail-biter, Mark. You know, my wife and I voted a week ago, and I felt pretty good about my chances after that.
5: This is always a question that I'm not sure I get honest answers from politicians, but I'll try it anyway. I mean, in your mind, did it matter who you square off with, Jake or Brian Williams? Because what some folks will say is, look, that, you know, facing Jake Zimmerman might be better than a young, real good looking African American in a, you know, St. Louis County, which is leaning a little more to the left. So did it matter who you face?
8: It really didn't, Mark. I've been a mayor for 12 years. I've been on the county council now for four. I've got a record of achievement that I'm pretty proud of, and I think that my record would compare favorably to either of them.
5: Well, I don't disagree with that at all, but here's my whole thing with this. And you know I like you. I've known you for a long time. I think you'd be a great county executive. But I've also been very close to this process over the last 15 years. I was in the war room with Bill Corrigan when he almost won as a Republican. I was in the war room with Rick Stream when he almost won. And these were close races. It looked like a Republican could pop through in St. Louis County, but it hasn't been the pattern. So how do you think a Republican like you can win in St. Louis County, where the math kind of tells you differently when it comes to the makeup of Democrats versus Republicans?
8: No, and you're absolutely right. If you look at a generic Republican versus generic Democrat, the generic Republican loses every time because there just aren't enough of us. So what we have to do is appeal to the Democrats. And 2 years ago, when I started thinking about this, I mapped out a strategy that I thought was a winning strategy. First part was coalesce all the Republicans behind whoever the Republican candidate is.

0: know, avoid a primary at all cost. And we did that.
1: Yep. Yeah, that's big. That's important. And by the way, for listeners, that is not to be underestimated, because you can really spend a lot of time, resources, money where you can save that for the general, and that's the position you're in.
0: Right. And then, the next step was to have at least two and hopefully three Democrats in a primary where they would just beat the snot out of each other. And they did
1: happened.
0: That.
1: Right.
0: And so now there are 51% of the Democrats in St. Louis County who did not vote for Jake Zimmerman yesterday. And I've already started reaching out to the ones that I know and have heard back from several that they're going to support me in the general. And so if we can continue to build on that, it's not going to take a huge number. Sam Page won with 52% 4 years ago.
1: So what are you going to make this race about? What do you want this race?

0: And I think that's how you would run the job. So with Jake, that's where I see a window, because he, smart guy, right? He's been in elected office for a long time, but seems to be more leaning into the progressives and making those issues part of his campaign when they may not even apply to St. Louis County. Now, I bring that up because we have another amendment that people are going to vote on. That's Amendment 3, and it's another abortion issue. That is going to drive a lot of turnout for the Democrats. Doesn't that work to your disadvantage?
1: Well, it could, and but it also is going to bring out a lot of
0: Republicans.
1: And so I think that the people of St. Louis County are smart enough to separate that issue from their local elected officials. And if they can do that, and we can convince them to do that, then I think I think we have a real chance of doing this. You know, the thing that most politicians forget is you don't need 100% of the vote. You only need 50% plus one.
0: Well, and you're facing the guy who is responsible for assessing people on their property taxes, right? And their personal property tax. There's got to be a window there, because if there's anything that angers people, I mean, obviously we learned a pretty hard lesson last night on income taxes, but most of the responses that I see on Amendment 5, people say, wait, let's look at our property taxes. That's where things have gotten out of control.
1: Well, exactly. And, you know, Jake is the guy that everybody gets a letter from every 2 years telling you how much more valuable your home is and how much more valuable your property is. And, you know, I'm the guy that put the senior tax freeze in place to help our seniors stay in their homes. That's 80,000 homes that are now probably have a good thought about me.
0: What would you say, Dennis, you know, about the fiscal situation of St. Louis County, because there's some challenges, right? And, you know, I don't know what the answers are. Sam Page has some proposals, and certainly the lefty members of the council. But what would you say about the future of the fiscal situation and how you would address that?
1: You know, Mark, if you remember back in 2009 when Chrysler shut down, that represented about 15% of the revenue for the city of Fenton. We came through that without raising taxes. We looked at everything we were spending money on, and I mean, these were weeks of meetings going through every line in the budget, and what were we spending money on, and what did we have to spend money on, and what was nice to have. And we were able to separate the nice to haves from the have to haves. And by doing that, we solved our problem without raising taxes and without implementing any new taxes. So it can be done. And I think that that's one of the things that probably has been frustrating for me on the council, is we haven't gone far enough with that. You know, we've nibbled around the edges at it, but we haven't really taken a deep dive into it. And I think now is the time to take that deep dive.
0: Dennis, can you explain, you know, I'll be honest, maybe I should have done more on this, but there was something that was on the ballot for St. Louis County called Prop U, right, which would have allowed the county and, you know, municipalities to get proceeds from online purchases and out-of-state purchases, and the estimate was $70 million anyway. That failed yesterday, didn't it?
1: Right.
0: Okay. So what was your position on that? And now the story today is, from Sam Page, is that we got to look at a property tax increase. That's what he is saying today in the aftermath of Prop U going downtown, or down rather. So what would you say to that?
1: Well, my position on Prop U, on Proposition U, was I'm the only person on the council that voted against putting it on the ballot, just because of the reasons I just said. You know, I don't think we've gone far enough into looking at what are we spending money on and what should we be spending money on. You know, over the last several years, we've gotten first there were the CARES Act money, and then there's the ARPA funds. And, you know, where did that money all go? And I think a lot of it probably went to new programs that, you know, you took one-time money and created new programs, and now we're paying those bills every year, even though we don't have those extra funds to pay for them. So that's, I think, you know, things that like that we need to really be taking a deep dive on.
0: Here's what Sam Page says today, or a spokesperson says: a $111 increase on the average homeowner would generate $46 million and would put the county in a position to avoid most of the worst possible budget cut outcomes. So they're going to go for property tax increase.
1: Yeah, and that's where I think we as council have to take a stand and say, no, we're not going to go down that road. Let's get our fiscal house in order, and then we can, you know, let's do everything we can, and then let's try to convince the voters that we are, you know, we've done everything we can. So I think that's a big part of why Prop U failed, is because

0: I think people looked at it and go, well, what are you doing to rein in cost? And they didn't really see much, and there hasn't been any, there wasn't any organized campaign, which I thought was interesting. One of the things that Dr. Page talked about today was having an organized campaign paid for by the county. And I guess in a way it reminded him that that's why he's under indictment.
1: Here's another bit of confusion. This gets confusing between the city and the county. But have we just kind of pissed away the Rams money, or what's the status of all that with the county?
0: No, we still have about $130 million of the Rams settlement in an account. We've spent $40 million on subdivision streets in the county, and we've plugged some gaps here and there with the rest of it. We spent $500,000 on ballot issue last year for Proposition B, mm-hmm. and to get that on the ballot, and then we still have it. And in my view is, why do we need to spend it? Why don't we just hold on to it? You save it for a rainy day fund, and if we find ourselves in a real situation where a tornado comes through and rips out half of the county, maybe we can use it for that.
1: Well, especially in this stock market, be a good idea to keep it, safe for a little while. Dennis, good luck. I know it's going to be an interesting campaign. Congratulations on your victory last night, I must say. And yep. We'll see where this takes us here in the next few months. I appreciate coming on this afternoon.
0: Hey, thanks. Anytime, Mark.
1: All right, take care. Audio cut of the day coming up.
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3: Well, crews just cleared a stall. It was eastbound 6440 on the ramp to Hampton, and eastbound traffic is fine through there, but westbound is still slow. Kings Highway out through McCausland. Remember, we had a kind of a rain shower that moved through some of the area, and we've got wet roadways there. Then it's some moderate volume at 270, Chesterfield Valley a little bit, and then out at Prospect at jams, and that's due to road work. Eastbound is slowing at the Interbelt. But other than that, we look pretty good. Now, northbound 170, moderate volume at Airport Road. Eastbound 70, slowing at 270. But we look fine. If you're headed into Illinois on the bridges downtown, it looks great. But look for a jam southbound Route 3 as you head for Monsanto Avenue. This report brought to you by Point with an E, Pest Control. I'm Sue Thomas, and that's Traffic 97.1 FM Talk, St. Louis Conservative.
1: Hey, it's Mark Reardon. Guns N' Roses is coming to Busch Stadium on August 16th, and we want to send you. Listen to my show all this week from 3 to 6 for your chance to win. Well, we almost forgot that today, so let's not forget it. 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Call number 3 is a winner. You'll get a pair of tickets to see Guns N' Roses. That show is a week from Sunday, 241-9797. Call number 3 is a winner, and we thank our friends at Live Nation for the tickets.

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2: Here are some great charities here at the MAC. 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Books for Newborns is one of them this year. Joshua's Great Things, which helps kids with brain cancer. Missouri Kids Coalition helps kids who have life-altering injuries to get them back on track. Now, along those lines, there is a book drive that's going to start. Actually, it started August 1st. It's going to go through the end of the month, sponsored by the Charitable Society for Children in partnership with the MAC Book Club. So this is all for books for newborns. You can buy books from the Amazon wish list, which is linked on perhaps an email that you got from the MAC, or you can find it on the website as well. Then they're automatically shipped to the MAC. If you purchase all of the 5 books to fill a whole book bag for mothers in need, that would be awesome. So that's a great thing that they're doing. Now, we always do fun stuff too. And this is something, I've never been to one of these, but this is a very big popular event on Thursday, October 1st. So it's a couple of months off at the downtown clubhouse. The MAC wrestling match returns downtown. And this year it's going to be a big wrestling legend. Fred, where are you? Mick Foley is going to be there. Now, you're all big wrestling guy from the past, right?
3: I am, very much so.
2: Mick Foley is a WWE Hall of Famer, best-selling author, and hardcore legend. He's going to be there on October 1st. You can always find out more at mac-st.

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5: All right, we're down to the final moments of the post-election show, and I really did have fun last night. My thanks again to Senator Lamping, who joined me, David Barklage, Steve Ellman was on last night, Mike Elam, who am I forgetting, Tim Fitch. 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I thought I was going to have Mayor Spencer on this week, Sue. 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
6: Did she
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6: I didn't know
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6: That.
5: She was confirmed, but they changed that around, so I do want to talk to her. 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
5: Okay, I've given this Michigan El Sayed dude way too much attention, so I'm going to veer from that in audio cut of the day. I'm going to get away from Amendment 5 and all this stuff in Missouri. I'm going to go to Clay Travis from OutKick, who's offering the WNBA an amazing deal.
9: If they are going to allow men to play, I think we should have an actual game. Not NBA players against WNBA players, high school boys. 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I will put it on pay-per-view. We'll donate all the profits to Tunnel the Towers for Wounded Warriors. If the high school boys win, I will give them $10 million. If the WNBA team wins, I will give them $10 million.
5: That's pretty good.
6: Here's, it's great.
5: Yeah, I mean, here's Riley Gaines talking about that offer.
10: If the WNBA's goal is to become the most inclusive league in the history of ever and to hit a pretty big payday, then they just got the opportunity of a lifetime, thanks to Clay Travis. Introducing the Nashville Balls, the most inclusive team in all of WNBA history. Clay Travis vows to make it a 100% trans team, meaning all players would be men, identifying as women. He tweeted this: I'm prepared to buy a WNBA expansion franchise and locate them in Nashville. I pledge to have a 100% trans team, all men who identify as women. I will also employ a 100% trans coaching staff, most inclusive team in history. But Clay's not just saying it. He's putting his money where his mouth is. He offered the WNBA $10 million for a head-to-head basketball game between the defending WNBA champions, the Las Vegas Aces, and a boys' high school state title team of his choice. If the boys win, he'll give them $10 million to distribute as they see fit to their team members. Game on pay-per-view with all profits donated to Tunnel to Towers to provide mortgage-free homes to families of deceased soldiers, police, and first responders. If the Aces were to beat the boys' team, he would give the WNBA $10 million. And I don't think he's kidding, because he just gave

0: Vanderbilt Law School $10 million. So the WNBA gets to own the title of Most Inclusive League. They get to showcase their women's ability, and the proceeds go to a good cause. We've heard from virtually every WNBA coach at this point
1: and the
0: league itself that inclusivity is in fact the goal. So what say you, WNBA? Just know if you decline the offer, that makes you bigoted transphobes by your own standard. I'm ready to buy my Nashville Balls merch.
1: Oh, my God.
2: Oh, it would
1: be so
2: great. So
1: that's
2: kind
1: of funny. Anyway, it'll never happen.
2: Nope.
1: But look, there's precedent for this. We've had high school soccer team boys beat the women's national team. So there's precedence. Clay knows what he's doing. But this is maybe, you know, that's all fun and games and it'll never happen. But this is really disappointing. This is the coach of the Indiana Fever. That's Caitlin Clark and Sophie Cunningham's coach. Listen to how she answers some of these questions.
3: What's your stance? What is your stance on men or athletes who test as biological male participating in women's sports? What's your personal stance?
4: Yeah, I mean, I don't know that I would say that I'm educated enough from a scientific standpoint. I don't ever believe that exclusion is an answer. I just don't.
1: Okay, exclusion, yeah, because you're a women's sport. So what you're doing is you're excluding men. So if you don't think exclusion should be an option, then let's open up the WNBA to all men and have them compete against the women and see how the women do. So that's just such a cowardly answer from her.
4: I do think, you know, when we think about various levels of sport, various governing bodies of sport and things that go into that. Like I said, I'm not educated enough at the different levels. I know growing up, I played with the boys all the time.
1: That's not the point. That's Stephanie White.
2: Fine, do it now.
1: Right. She's an embarrassment because she's cowardly. If you, as the head coach of a league that has head coaches wearing protect trans kids and preventing people from simply holding signs that support Sophie Cunningham, if you're not educated on this issue as the head of the Indiana Fever, well, you should be. Okay, you should be supporting your teammates, by the way. And some, you know, I know that Clay Travis has called Caitlin Clark a coward as well. And I do think there's something to that. I get that they want to focus on basketball. Even Sophie today was talking about basketball. But have a little bit of courage to support sanity.
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2: Eastbound 6440 is slowing 170 through Big Bend, and westbound is lined up approaching Hampton. And then it's slow Lake St. Louis Boulevard out through the 70 split. 70, there was an accident reported westbound just past 370, so a slow go there. And on the Illinois side, 64 eastbound still jams approaching 159, and westbound 5570 is slow, 255 to 111, well, actually to just east of 111, all due to road work. 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

0: Shares falling 7%. The chipmaker reported robust second quarter results, but Elon Musk said that SpaceX would exclusively use NVIDIA's chips. As a result, NVIDIA stock gained over 3%. The Dow up 263 points. The NASDAQ down 222. S&P 500 down 13. Shares of Shake Shack rose 12% after the head of Starboard Value said during an interview that the activist investment firm has built a stake in the burger brand. That's your Fox Business Report. I'm Hillary Barr. Invested in you.
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3: We've had a couple of quiet days, but we're back into a typical summertime unsettled weather pattern. Cloudy skies dominate this evening and overnight with scattered showers and thunderstorms around. The focus really late tonight, 72. Thursday, partly sunny and scattered showers and thunderstorms, 85. Scattered showers and thunderstorms Thursday night and still into Friday. Friday, 88, but the weekend is dry. 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Chief Meteorologist Dave Murray.
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1: Oh boy, back in action. Third hour of an audio masterpiece called Fox Across America. It is sponsored by the fine folks at Prevagen, which is for your brain. If you spent the first half of the week following politics, your brain might be filling out a change of address card. It just wants out of your head because everything has gotten so stupid. We're going to try to make some sense of it in this hour. We'll open up the phones. We're going to talk to Bruce Blakeman, who is the Republican nominee for governor in the state of New York. And let's be honest, there's 49 other states listening right now that are like, who gives a flying about what you maniacs are doing in New York City? Okay, but I'm going to teach you why you should care. And in great detail, because if you watched last night's state races in places like Michigan and Virginia and Washington and Missouri, a lot of things went on that leaned not to the left, but like far enough to the left that if the world were flat, people would have fell off the side. And that is a nationwide trend right now. We're getting a lot more socialist, at least in the Democrat Party, than any self-respecting nation should. And they're doing so by catering to losers. People who don't want to work hard and, you know, persevere through adversity and fight and create and innovate and out-hustle and accomplish something that allows you to feel good about yourself. It's the folks who just want to sit there and have stuff handed to them. You know, I was raised by a generation of people who saved Private Ryan. Okay, this current generation of Democrats is watching Private Ryan on Netflix, and they're complaining that the cast isn't diverse enough. There's so many cisgender white males storming the beach at Normandy. We need to recast Saving Private Ryan. There's like so much dumb stuff like that going on. So if you're wondering why I sound as delirious as I do, it is not the drugs today. This is just me following politics far closer than anyone should at the healthy level. But I suffer this mental illness for your entertainment. So 888-788-9910 if you want your voice heard in this audio nut house. We'll get to Blakeman in a little bit. I'm going to play you one more stupid clip, and then we can get on with our lives. The dominant strand of conversation in the last hour, and for a good percentage of social media right now, revolves around the trans thing in the WNBA. Okay, the WNBA, which was founded so women could have a basketball league. Remember the movie A League of Their Own? Tom Hanks, Rosie O'Donnell, A League of Their Own. It was about women having their own baseball league so they didn't have to compete against those big bad boys and they could have a fair game of baseball. And people would come watch them and it would be great, A League of Their Own. In the modern woke moment we're living in, there now describes one female player who shows up with her own set of baseballs. But that is the reality of right now. And the feminists, I'm talking about publications like Jezebel, which was founded as a feminist cultural hub, is now saying Sophie Cunningham is the biggest female loser in America. That's the article they wrote today. Sophie Cunningham, the one who says biological men should not be competing against women, the feminist, what are considered a modern feminist, is now saying the bad people are the ones doing exactly what they were founded for. I mean, my God.
2: Thank you for the education, gentlemen. We've just received a PhD in stupidity.
1: One of my favorite clips, Cheryl Reeve, who hosts the Minnesota Lynx. She was complaining yesterday that there's too many male coaches in the WNBA. Yeah, it's the WNBA. What's with all these male coaches? Says the lady who's now in favor of letting in male players. I mean,
3: some of these women, they're so stupid. Listen.

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1: We had more women coaching college basketball before Title IX, after Title IX, when it became more important and more investment that was code for.
2: And you got paid
1: a man's job. Got paid more. Became a man's job. And so to this day, we still don't have more women coaching in college basketball than we do men. So that same thing, apply that same thing when 2 years ago, we lost seven WNBA coaches, right? They got fired because all of a sudden this money, you know, became more, the WNBA blew up, valuations of franchises, right? In comes the NBA folks again, who had cast us aside for many years. In they come again, right? Now they want their franchises back and that sort of thing. It's more important again. And then we have more men.
3: Life is hard, but it's harder when you're stupid.
0: Gosh, it sucks that there's so many men in the league now. Anyway, can you get out of the way? Tanya's here to join the team. Hi, I'm Tanya. Do you like surprises? I can't, man. It's insane. Chris is listening out in Hawaii, and even Chris is on to this charade. Yo, Chris.
4: What's up, my man?
0: I'm just, you know, I'm trying to hold it together, man, but I've lost it. Like, I'm off the deep end now. You are officially in charge of the program for as long as you'd like to talk. Take it away.
4: That's pretty scary. So I was just thinking this morning, real quick before I get to my point. The WNBA, okay, they fought for however long for Title IX so the women could have their own league, and now they want to give it back.
0: Yep.
4: Whatever.
0: It's so dumb.
4: My question to you is, because I like to travel, spend a lot of time overseas, in all your travels and all the states and countries you've gone to, and, you know, you visit very famous sites and musicians and, you know, Disneyland and this and that, have you ever been to a zoo or an animal attraction that showed or featured a trans animal? Because if you have, I would love directions.
0: So funny.
4: Because there ain't no such thing.
0: You've never watched a Disney movie called The Lion Queen? Is that what you're telling me? He switches halfway through the movie? No, I mean, obviously.
4: It's in what it, you know, what it boils down to for me, I'm sorry, I'm an old military guy, and I was listening to one of my state senators on YouTube or something last night, Maisie Hirono.
0: Yeah, oh God.
4: And she's talking about women in combat positions in the military, which, to an extent, is it feasible? To a point, absolutely. Are there women that can meet the standard and perform in combat? Yeah. Absolutely. But the bottom line is, and this may be a generational thing, the society that I was raised in, as a male, if you put a female in my fighting hole, you know what? I ain't going to be fighting a war. I got a female.
0: Well, I mean, listen, on the other side, though, if you've got a guy who identifies as a female, he probably has some really violent tendencies. So I don't know what to tell you. It's crazy. But you're right that we don't have that zoo. I will continue to look around. I'm going to be up in the Bronx tonight. I will check the Bronx Zoo in honor of your astute analysis, Chris. let you know what I come up with. So great. It's psychotic. And you know this, and this is the difference. And everybody keeps trying to rope this into a civil rights thing, but the people who are being denied civil rights did not get surgery to become those people. You know what I'm saying? They were born as what they were.
4: And I equate it to this because, you know, there's going to be some weirdo out there who's going to go, well, why does your male dog hump your leg? Your male dog is not humping your leg because it wants to be a female dog. The male dog is humping your leg because he's horny.
0: Oh, never borrow a used laptop from Chris is my closing message. I'm kidding.
4: I don't do that kind of stuff on my own laptop.
0: Yeah, smart.
4: I got public libraries for that.
0: Hilarious. Thanks for the call, man. Brilliant stuff. Chris, by the way, with a life lesson for all the dirtbags in the audience. So you shouldn't be watching it at the public library either. Yeah, there are no trans animals, obviously, because they would need to get surgery to change their gender. It's not available yet because this is not something that naturally occurs in science.
2: okay, everybody's selling you this fallacy of civil rights. The thing that drives me crazy about it is there are people denied civil rights who really had to fight for them. Like, you understand, you know, if you're a black person, you're a gay person, you have a lot of empathy coming from a group of people who needed to fight to have equal standing in society. And now that you have it, they're preying upon your empathy to be like, well, what about these people? They're going through what you're going through. No, no, they're not going through that. These are really rich white kids who have really rich, woke white parents who consider them like a fashion accessory. And they beat it into their heads that they're trapped in the wrong body to the fact that the kids now believe it. And yes, want to go get a very pricey reassignment surgery. Do you know why so many states, just, I want you to know this, this is real. The reason so many states that are sanctuary states, sanctuary cities, places like New York are doing this, are trying to allocate so much money now for gender reassignment surgery, is they want to make it accessible to minorities. Because they understand right now, as presently constituted, 99.9% of the trans population is white. Okay, it's rich white people who want to believe that they're now the ones being denied civil rights. After all these years of fighting for black people and gay people and minorities of all status, it turns out we were the victims the whole friggin' time.
5: This is Looney Tunes.
6: Looney Tunes?
5: That's all, folks.
2: It's the dumbest thing I've ever seen. And I, to be honest with you, I don't care that it's going on. I just, you don't want it to happen at the expense of fairness, like in women. And one of the ways they diminish this argument is they go, oh, give me a break. It's like a, just like a handful of people that are men competing against women. Give me a break. And that's that, you know, condescending take that's meant to dismiss dissenting viewpoints by making it sound like you're the one who's getting this wrong. Oh, well, it's just a handful of people. You know, technically speaking, September 11th was just a handful of flights. I mean, 65,000 planes took off that day in America. We're only talking about three planes here. Am I right, you guys? Three, four planes. Give me a break. It's only three or four planes. And when you say it in that parlance, you're kind of yada, yada, yada-ing the consequence of what this actually is. So I don't mean to be the soapbox guy fighting the culture war all day. But sometimes you got to stand up and be that guy.
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0: Fox Across America with your main man, Jimmy Failla. Bruce Blakeman in the On Deck Circle. That's a big damn deal. I want to go to Bill in Mesa, Arizona. Yo, Bill.
1: Hello. Welcome from hot Arizona. How are you doing?
0: What is it today? Is it like 128? What is it out there?
1: No, it's going to be a balmy 107, but it's a dry heat like a microwave.
0: That's insane.
1: What I called you about was I'm listening to all the chatter Republicans, and they don't know how to message. And the big one is affordability. Mm-hmm. Everybody talks about affordability. Well, of course, the Democrats secured that, just spent a lot of money on it, and it won't solve anything. Mm-hmm. But they don't go back to the root of this. What caused all this mess was, under COVID, prices went up, what, 20, 21%, some higher than that? They haven't come down. The only way to solve affordability is wages to exceed inflation rate. There's no other way.
0: True story.
1: You can't go into a grocery store and say, hey, you got to lower your prices 10%. Well, I guess Mondami can do that. But they need to message in simple terms, like you're sitting in somebody's family room talking to a real person.
0: Yeah. Well, I mean, no, you're making a good point. I mean, but the other thing is, too, he basically needs to end the Iranian war because that's going to be a big driver in the economy. And my guess is they obviously are smart enough to know that, and it's coming sooner rather than later. And I believe, honestly, like, he doesn't want to go over there and blow up half the friggin' country. But if they truly don't believe Iran is capable of being negotiated with, we're all going to be playing golf at the Trump Plaza in Tehran 2 years from now. It's just the way it's going to be.
1: I've already got a tea time.
0: And you could pay for the trip by reselling government avocados at Mom Donnie's grocery store here in New York. I'm telling you, there's a real angle here, Bill. This is good tourism.
1: You can't make a deal with these people. They're not going to change. They're psychos. They're fanatics. And whatever deal you make, they're not going to live up to it. So they need to face that. And how they solve that is beyond me.
0: Yep. It's a late August bombing campaign. So we all get back on Labor Day and we're living in a new world with $3.10 gas. I mean, that's probably where it's where it's headed. Like, and they might know that by now. And it's essentially now down to two factions. There's most of the Iran

0: Giuliani in leadership wants to make a deal. But the hardliners who control their military don't want a deal, because if their government doesn't revolve around the military control of it, then those people lose their own power. So it's a weird thing that we're dealing with over there. But luckily, we don't have to deal with it any longer than we want to. So I believe Trump doesn't want to bomb the hell out of everybody, but I believe Trump is either making a deal this week or he's about to bomb the hell out of everybody. So we'll see. So if you think it's hot in Mesa right now, where do you see the temperature in Tehran when the F-18s pull into town? Good call, Bill. Thank you, brother. This is the reality. And Bill is, when I tell you this, it is amazing how far the economy has fallen out of most conversations, because it hasn't fallen out of any houses conversation. It hasn't fallen out of any apartments conversation. There's no individual person listening right now that doesn't want a better economy. Okay. And if Iran is what's in the way of that economy, meaning we've got the best manufacturing number since 2022, we've got the lowest trade balance in 35 years. Wages, we're outpacing inflation. We're a net exporter of energy. So many things that would make working class people accelerate wealth accumulation are happening, but they're being counteracted by what's going on in Iran. And as much as we keep saying they can't have a nuke, those are bad guys, there's ways to do that without having a full engagement there for the next 5 years that kind of keeps the economic progress at a checkmate. And if the president's listening to Bill, and he probably is right now in that fancy pants new Air Force One he's flying around on today, then I do think at some point they're going to find an off-ramp in Iran. And having met the president, I can tell you he's a genuine person. And when he says he doesn't want to kill a bunch of people because people die when this stuff happens, I do believe he means that, because he did not spend the last 40 years in politics, become a sociopath who doesn't care. Okay, the reason we've been lied into major wars where hundreds of thousands of people died is over the years, the people making those decisions were people in politics 20, 30, 40 years. You stop valuing anything besides your own immediate needs. Okay, Trump, to his credit, this is where him being a billionaire before he got here matters. Okay, the dude is who he is. He values what he values. And they can't turn him into a sociopath, which is why he's showing the restraint that he is in Iran. But they can appeal to the part of him that's a pragmatist and realize that at some point it's either us or it's them. And if it comes down to that, it is a very bad day to be an Iranian mullah. Okay, that's the good news. The good news is 72 virgins. The bad news is 72 virgins. None of them know what they're doing.
1: I've noticed over the last 15 years, no, let's just say 10 years, how astronomical the prices to heat and cooler homes are for the equipment. 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One easy number, Missouri and Illinois. 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
2: Marie, is that you?
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0: it is, Fox Across America with Jimmy Fallon. Former New York City cab driver turned nationally syndicated talk show host. Of course, the host of Fox News Saturday Night right here on the Fox News Channel as well. But it is no secret that I made my way here driving a taxi in the mean streets of New York City, taking the temperature of the world for all intents and purposes, because every time your door opens in your taxi, you have no idea who's going to get in. You have no idea, like you truly have no idea. Like anyone who doesn't believe there's life on other planets has never driven a taxi in New York City. I have met people from planets that weren't this one. Okay, but at no point in those conversations was my mind blown to the extent that it is now covering this modern moment in politics. And although I might just be a cab driver, I'm being joined now by, for all intents and purposes, Batman, the guy who is being tasked with saving Gotham from Kathy Hochul and more dopey socialist policies happening down ballot by her minions like Zoran Mamdani, the great Bruce Blakeman joining us, the Cape Crusader himself. Hey, man.
1: Well, thanks, Jimmy. It's an honor to be with you.
0: A lot of people say that at the beginning of the interview. You know this from experience. It's very, very rarely do we sign off on those same terms. I kid. Something that I saw you post about earlier this week kind of overlaps with a lot of what's happening nationally right now. Okay, you're running for governor of New York, obviously, but what you're running against is a Democratic thought process that has pretty much been corrupted by everybody here in New York. They're running on socialist stuff and they're driving away a lot of wealth generation. And our Mayor Mamdani just basically did that with his new committee, did he not?
1: Well, Mayor Mamdani is a communist. He's not a socialist. In his installation speech, he talked about collectivism, which is a code word for communism. He wants to take away property rights. He wants to tax people into oblivion. He's just starting out taxing the rich people. Mm-hmm. But you know, he wants to tax the middle class because he pretty much gave that message when he said to Kathy Hochul, unless you let me raise taxes on rich people, I'm going to raise it on the middle class. I'm going to increase property taxes by 9.5%. So we know where he's coming from. He's anti-American. He's anti-Semitic. He's anti-Christian. He doesn't share our values. His July 4th speech was one of the most darkest, vindictive speeches. On the 250th anniversary of our great nation, he couldn't think of one good thing to say. It was a diatribe of criticism of America. So, you know, Mayor Mamdani, your parents came here as their choice. If you don't like it, go back to Uganda.
0: Imagine.

0: open up city-owned grocery stores. What a terrible idea. This is a guy who couldn't find an hour of his time, and neither could Kathy Hochul, to go to the installation of the Archbishop of New York, the head of the largest religious group in the city, the Catholic Church. This is a guy who didn't show up for the Israeli Day Parade. He's an anti-Semite. And Kathy Hochul never says one thing in opposition to him. They are lockstep together. New York State is in a death spiral. We're the most overtaxed state in the United States. Our electric bills are 70% higher than the national average. And Kathy Hochul is the most pro-criminal governor in the state of in the United States of America. And she's the worst governor in the United States of America.
1: We're talking to Bruce Blakeman, GOP candidate for governor here in the great state of New York. You mentioned Kathy Hochul, who is legitimately, think about this, okay? She's forcing law enforcement to end federal partnerships. Okay, so you're talking about the worst people in society are now that much harder to get rid of because of essentially it is a pro-criminal policy, because the truth is everybody who talks to you about even like these bail reforms and everything else they did is essentially just catering to the lawbreaker instead of the law follower, because the guy who gets out is going to take advantage of the good guy. Like when we were little kids, we used to play cops and robbers. Or you played this other game, you played Cowboys and Elizabeth Warrens. Okay? But when you played those games, you knew the cops were the good guys. Did you ever play Cops and Robbers as a little kid where the cops were the bad guys?
0: No, I didn't. But I can tell you something, that Kathy Hochul with cashless bail raised the age. Now she won't let law and local law enforcement cooperate with our federal agents. Everything she does makes it easier for criminals to prey on our neighborhoods. And I will end that. Think about it. We're a sanctuary state. And in my county, by working with ICE, without raiding a school, without raiding a church, we remove illegal migrants with criminal records from attempted murder to robbery, to burglary, carjacking, drug dealing, gang activity. Where does Kathy Hochul want me to put those criminals? What community would she like to have them back in and destroy those neighborhoods and potentially destroy the lives of our young people? So this is a battle for common sense, good judgment, American values versus Zohra Mamdani and Kathy Hochul that have the state in a death spiral. I'm the pilot that can pull us out, and I will do that. I'll get back to the values that our parents and our grandparents taught us, that made us a pretty damn good nation, the greatest nation in the world. And at one time, we were the Empire State. And now we're a national joke. We're number 50 in economic outlook. So we need new leadership. I know how to get it done. I've cut taxes. I've hired cops. I have the safest community in America, according to the U.S. News and World Report. So I'm very, very willing and able to change the direction of our state and start to make people happy again. Because Kathy Hochul is spending $8 billion of your taxpayer money on illegal migrants who aren't New Yorkers, they're not Americans, and all they have to do is arrive and get free housing, free food, free transportation, and a free cell phone. That ends on day one when I become governor.
1: Love that. We're talking to the great Bruce Blakeman, GOP candidate for governor in New York. One more thing I'll throw at you. I knew Kathy Hochul was in trouble because she got booed by Buffalo Bills fans. And Buffalo Bills fans, we're on WBEN in Buffalo right now. We're on the radio all over upstate, WIBX, Utica, everywhere. And Buffalo Bills fans are the best people in the world, okay? Some of them that I know, my good friends, show up on Tuesday for a football game on Sunday and start tailgating. These are a welcoming people. So for them to be fed up with your leadership, okay, that's the tell. I think she was supposed to just walk away at that point. She's obviously not going to. But under a governor, Bruce Blakeman, is this what the great city of Buffalo is? Is this what's standing between them and finally that elusive Super Bowl championship? Is they need the state around them to improve so the great city itself can be helped over the top?
0: Well, Buffalo is her hometown, and she is fundamentally disliked by almost everybody up there. I'm ahead of her in the polls in Erie County right now, which is the county where Buffalo is located. And I am a Bills fan also. Thurman Thomas.
1: Whoa.
0: Bruce Smith. Obviously, I like Bruce Smith because of Bruce.
1: Yeah.

0: you know, those were great players and great times. And I tell you what, I guarantee Bill fans, with me as governor, we're going to win that elusive Super Bowl.
1: Whoa, that's big talk. All right, one more thing then. Since you invoked the great Bruce Smith, number 78, I saw Bruce Smith once on Fifth Avenue. I think he was shopping. He was wearing a fur coat, and he pulled it off like he looked good. Okay? Could Bruce Blakeman rock a fur coat if the Bills win the Super Bowl?
0: I'll do whatever it takes to make the people of the Western New York and the rest of the state who are Bills fans happy. So whatever it takes, I'll do.
1: You heard it here first. All right, I'm going to let you go shop for your mink. Thank you for some time, as always. Great stuff to see you.
0: Thanks, Jimmy. Appreciate it.
1: The great Bruce Blakeman. Honored to have him on, as always. I do mean this. A lot of people listening to us right now in upstate New York. Okay, we're literally on in pretty much every county in this state. And you know what it looks like up there in the sense that the demographics of your community are largely Republican. It's the city itself that speaks for the rest of the state. It's like California. Something William, my comedy pimp, my agent, always talked about in California. We sold out three huge venues in California last week when we were there. And he's like, it's so funny because everybody says California is so liberal. They're so liberal. They're so liberal. But how is it possible that a Fox News host is selling out all of these venues? It's not like you're any good. I'm being silly. But the point is, yes, these cities often speak for the states. So you get this Mamdani mentality that just in one concentrated enclave outnumbers the rest of the state. People who live upstate know how the city has suffered. They know how local economies have declined at times and jobs have left. Okay. And they know that the story they're telling in the city is differently than the story that they're telling in those upstate counties. And that's why a guy like Blakeman is surging. Is he going to win New York, the island of Manhattan? No. But he's going to win Staten Island going away. He's going to win a good percentage of Queens. He's going to win the entirety of Long Island. Because Bruce Blakeman is actually running on good old-fashioned American exceptionalism, where you get the government the hell out of the way and give people a chance. What Kathy Hochul is running on is whatever the hell Zoran Mamdani tells her to. And that's the big challenge in this moment. It's can New York rise up in a way that lets the surrounding counties outnumber the ones here in Manhattan? Okay, it's the same thing that happened in California. If Steve Hilton's going to win and finally get them a Republican governor, California, which, again, does have a massive economy. But they don't have a massive economy because Newsom's growing it. They have a massive economy because although that ice cube is melting, it remains a very large ice cube. You know the old joke about how do you leave a casino with $1 million? You show up with $10 million. You know, that's essentially what New York and California are. Okay, you can leave with $1 million right now, but it's $9 million less than you showed up with. So depending on the semantics of how you approach that debate, you're not really doing as well as they tell you. And I know these metaphors are getting a little convoluted now, and I need to communicate with you in plain, straight English. But long story short is when you talk to a guy like Bruce Blakeman, who's the Nassau County executive where I live on Long Island, the guy is revered because he's trying to cut taxes and boost the police presence in your community. And there's not a person listening around the country who wouldn't vote for that if they could actually get it. The reason I like having Bruce Blakeman on is he is, again, my county executive. And I had no personal relationship with him before he came on this show. And when I saw that he was running for governor, knowing how many times I've spent up all over New York doing these meet and greets and meeting people and listening to stories, you realize, like, my God, if I could turn the rest of the state into Nassau County, we'd actually have a shot in New York. So that's why you bring on a guy like Blakeman, because his record makes the case better than I can.
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0: Bottom of the ninth on Fox Across America with Jimmy Failla, your radio buddy, scheduled to become your TV buddy later this evening, news permitting. You'll see me on Waters World. So congrats to Jesse in advance on the massive ratings bump. Tomorrow is Thursday. I'm scheduled to be on with Laura Ingraham. And, of course, Friday I will be on with Sean Hannity. All of these hits are news permitting. Sometimes crazy things happen. Trump runs out of patience with Iran. Guess what's not going to happen tonight? You're not going to see Uncle Jimmy making balloon animals on the television set. You're going to be watching the rocket's red glare wipe out the Ayatollah. But the point I'm trying to make is when this show ends, you'll have options if you want to watch Failavision. And if you want to do this in person, William, I'm not kidding. I think he's added like 8 shows during the course of this TV, this radio show alone. I've fielded emails about dates that are confirmed and states we're going to and marketing materials and everything like that. Guys, this is madness. But we are going to finish this year having met everybody who's ever listened to this show that felt like meeting me. Like, if you have not met me by this time next year, it's because we just really didn't want to meet each other. Like, I'm literally making that much of an effort out on the road to get to every single market that carries this show. And if you're listening around the country on one of our terrestrial affiliates and you have not done like a Jimmy Failla event, yet, just reach out, dude. We're going to be everywhere. I mean, like the Travelocity gnome. Think about it. That's what I am. I'm the Travelocity gnome. You get my talent and Greg Gutfeld's height. Okay, and we're just out there. And in markets constantly. And it's my favorite thing about this gig right now is watching the movement grow. It has been psychotic on the road. Do you know that if you're listening on KSRO, you're up in Santa Rosa, California. Okay, we were just in California for 3 sold-out shows. Do you know what William just did? He added another show in California. October 24th, we're going to be in Santa Rosa. All the KSRO listeners, you know, I don't know, what are you, a half hour away from whoever came to see me in Napa? Well, that insanity that went down in Napa times 100 in KSRO, because I have to roll out the new hour for my stand-up special. So you guys are going to see absolute madness. You're going to see, as I always like to say when you come to a live show, you're going to see an hour and a half of material that would get me fired if I were to say most of these jokes on TV.
1: That's true. That is true.
0: Okay, if you're in the local tri-state area, do you know we just added a show in New Jersey at the Count Basie down in Red Bank, New Jersey? It's March 27th, 2027. I have not mentioned this once on the air. I've been so busy promoting other things. Like, if you're listening on WOR, see you at the Count Basie, baby. Let's go. Okay, if you're on TRW or EEU, you got a big Reading, PA option coming up. Richmond, Virginia, got a big show coming to WRVA. There's a lot going on. WJAS, you know, you guys, Beaver County Radio, just got another show out in Greensburg, Pennsylvania. Like, we're adding shows. Like, it is kind of borderline psychotic. I'm half joking when I say that my agent and my wife are trying to kill me and split the life insurance money. They've added

0: did that many shows. Like, I used to jokingly refer to myself as a show pony, but I stopped saying it now that I spend my weekends literally riding around in a trailer. The joke has become reality. But this show is over, and if I can be a successful touring comedian and a TV host and a radio host, you can be anything. So pay up, get out, and believe in yourself, damn it.
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7: Answering to the charges, I'm Lisa Lacerra, Fox News. A not guilty plea from the man authorities say was pretending to be a part of President Trump's security detail, who was arrested at the president's golf club outside Los Angeles days before the president was set to speak there.
8: Police found a large amount of weapons and ammunition in his car, in his home, and on his person. 38-year-old Jeanine Jean Toulet on Friday, pretending to be a federal agent, wearing an earpiece, photographing and videotaping a security setup, then returned Sunday. This time, when confronted, he claimed to be part of a State Department security detail. When deputies intervened, they found a 16-round magazine in his pocket with hollow point bullets. According to charging documents, they also found materials in his home with concerning statements. Quote, according to one source, those statements could suggest a mental health issue. One news outlet said the documents refer to the White House.
7: Fox's William Lajeunesse at Trump National Golf Club. The president attended a Republican National Committee fundraiser at the club last night. Toulet is being held on $250,000 bail. The FAA investigating after it says a commercial jet was in the air at Reagan National Airport outside Washington yesterday afternoon when President Trump was traveling on Marine One. Safety measures at that airport have been in place since a deadly crash last year. Well, in Nevada this afternoon, the president said the U.S. and Iran are talking through moderators.
9: We are talking. Let's see what happens. But they respect us.
7: Oman is acting as the negotiator. It says it's working on a plan to reopen the Strait of Hormuz. Health Secretary Robert F. Kennedy Jr. says the federal government will move to shut down a Kentucky organ donation group accused of continuing plans for organ retrieval from some patients who showed signs of life. America is listening to Fox News.
10: You're still glowing, flirting, grooving. 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